0: motorcycle. He was taken to a local hospital, and that's where he was pronounced dead. For 1039 LI News Radio, I'm Jay Oliver.
1: ABC News, I'm Dave Packer. President Trump taking center stage at the United Nations today with a not-so-veiled threat to Iran. On the one hand, he says he could try to make a deal that could open the door to Iran rebuilding and becoming, in his words, a far greater country than it ever was before.
2: Or do I annihilate the Islamic Republic and do it quickly, never giving them a chance to kill and destroy people and countries again?
1: Later, Trump saying he now thinks there's a lot of momentum for a deal. The president also meeting face-to-face with Ukraine's President Zelensky, suggesting Ukraine attacks on Russian oil facilities are to blame for driving up global energy costs. New video released by Austin police show Wilbur Rafael Garces Perez shot by an ICE officer in his car, wounded, bleeding, while ICE agents were standing off to the side. Austin PD is investigating. Garces Perez's lawyer says that he's been released from the hospital and returned to a detention facility. This is ABC News.
3: Well, the LI News Radio Weather Center for this morning, a partly cloudy sky, partly sunny and breezy today. The high 68. We'll have a wind gusting up to 35 miles per hour. Partly cloudy and breezy tonight. The low 52. Winds gusting to 30 miles per hour. Thursday, a mostly sunny, breezy day. The high 68. We'll have a wind gusting to 30 miles per hour. Mostly cloudy Thursday night. Low 52. Breezy with winds gusting to 30 miles per hour. Friday is going to be a partly sunny day with a couple of showers, a high temperature 68. Partly to mostly cloudy, maybe a shower Friday night, low 54. Saturday, clouds and a few showers, a high 66. Cloudy and breezy with showers around Sunday, high 68. From the LI News Radio Weather Center, I'm meteorologist Jim Rinaldi.
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Hey everybody, welcome back to History Island on 103.9 FM, LA's New Radio. I'm Dale Spencer and welcome to fall. 8:05, it actually officially became fall today. So welcome everybody. And what I of course did is I played a song that's a beautiful fall song. It's an old 60s song by The Kinks. For any of you who might not have heard of The Kinks, they were one of the seminal rock bands, started doing music at the British Invasion time when the Beatles first came out.

0: It's a jam-packed show full of things. One thing I want to mention first is our own Long Island Ducks. The Atlantic League Championship, the next game canceled due to weather. Games 1 and 2, they were playing the South Maryland Blue Crabs. And they won the first two games so far. So they're on their way to the championship. So that's one thing we got to talk about. We got a lot to talk about tonight. We're going to talk about some good events that are going on Long Island. And hang on one second. The notes flew all over the place. And let's see. Let's talk about the Long Island Music Hall of Fame, of course. They're going to be open all weekend. They're, they're one of the great places. I'll talk more about them later so we can get our events in. But let's start out by having our first guest. We've got very special things to talk about. So let's bring on, without any delay, Kimberly Fife from the Three Village Historical Society. She's been on the show before. You all know her well. So how are you doing tonight, Kimberly?
1: Hi, Dale. Thank you so much for having me back again this year.
0: Yeah, so we brought you on because we got a very special event going on soon.
1: I'm always here in time for Culper Spy Day, so thank you for having me.
0: And for those who don't know about it, Culper Spy Day, that's October 3rd this year,
1: by the way. Yeah, it's really late this year. It's normally in September, but with all the three-day weekends and holidays, we pushed it back to October for a perfect fall event.
0: Yeah, that's what I thought. It was a little later this year. And it's a great event. It talks about, the whole town of Setauket gets taken over by this event.
1: Setauket, Stony Brook, Port Jefferson, the whole Three Village area.
0: Yeah. And it's all talking about the Culper Spy Ring, which probably most people have heard about, but if you haven't, it was the spy ring during the Revolution that George Washington started and basically spied on the British troops and tried to get information from them and help our American patriots fight the British, soldiers that were over trying to stop our revolution so there would be no United States of America.
1: Well, we were rebels and patriots, and we still are.
0: Yeah, there you go. You guys do great work over there.
1: Thank you.
0: So why don't you tell us a little bit about that event?
1: Sure. Well, it's our 12th annual Culper Spy Day. It is the brainchild of our dear friend Margot Arseri, who founded Tri-Spy Tours, and she created this event as a one-day event where all of the sites and historical societies and museums and arts and culture could get together and celebrate our incredible revolutionary past in one amazing day. Of course, Margot is best known for the Tri-Spy Tours, walking tours, biking tours, kayaking tours that she runs throughout Setauket. And really, everybody asks about Turn. They watched Turn on AMC or on Netflix or now on Amazon Prime. And everybody wants to know about Turn. It really did put Setauket on the map. So as much as we love to banter about the fact, fiction, and folklore of Turn, Washington Spies, and Alexander Rose's book and the show, it really did put Setauket on the map. People started looking us up for the first time in history. So if you didn't grow up in Suffolk County, you may never have heard about the Culper Spy Ring, but obviously they are our hometown heroes. And they were just ordinary people that did extraordinary things and truly turned the tide of the American Revolution.
0: Yeah. Exactly, and such an important place in the terms of the American Revolution, Long Island. Most of us, if we don't know about the Culper Spy Ring, don't realize how important this area really was to the success of our revolution.
1: Most people think that the American Revolution happened in Philadelphia or Boston, maybe New York City, Yorktown, obviously Virginia, but people forget that there were skirmishes and battles and raids throughout Long Island, that we were British occupied for 7 years of the revolution, and 7 years after Evacuation Day, George Washington didn't do his thank you tour until 1790. It was a whole 14 years until he was comfortable enough that he wasn't going to be assassinated by setting foot on Long Island, that he came here. And so anytime you see those signs, George Washington slept here, obviously Sagtikos Manor, Right Row Tavern, Huntington, Blydenburg, any of those places that George Washington slept here, that's their big claim to fame. And that was over his five-day tour in 1790. That's how long it took for patriots to truly feel safe, especially in the town of Brookhaven.
0: Wow. It never occurred to me that all that time had gone by. Yeah. We've had a few people cover that trip this year from Sagatos Manor. Yes. Or, you know, thank you, by the way, George from I Slept In, Phyllis.
1: Oh, yeah.
0: For filling in and doing a great show talking about that.
1: They're incredible. They're

0: doing great work down there.
1: Yeah, they really do great work down there. So, wow. So we, basically every year, the Three Village Historical Society, which I consider like the experts and the people who carry the banner of the revolution because they all know so much. Margo also a guest every year on our show. And you too.
0: Thank you.
1: And, you know, we cover that event and, there's so much to say. So what I'm going to do is I'm going to go to a break right now in a minute. And then when you come, when I come back, you can tell us about that event going on October 3rd.
0: I can't wait to share more.
1: Okay. So, you're listening to History Island, 103.9 FM, LI News Radio. I'm Dale, your host. And come on right back. We got a great one for you.

0: Hi, my name is Mike Cueva.
1: And I'm Lisa Steffens, and we work at BLD's restaurant on Hawkins Avenue in Ronkonkoma. 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We decorate all the time year-round. And like I said, we are family-owned. I'm there 20 years. Mike next to me is there about 15. And we would love everybody to come in and join us.
0: Yeah, you have to try our pancakes, our waffles, our French toast, even our ribs are good. Burgers are great as well. And don't forget, our police officers, our veterans, our fire department. We give discounts for veterans, police officers, 7 days a week.
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5: Well, welcome back, everybody. Of course, you know, this year we've been covering a lot of the 250th anniversary of America with some really great guests, and we just continue that tradition today with one of our great return guests. So anyway, Kimberly, let's get right back to the subject.
6: All right, so you remember last year that really big word that I taught you?
5: Let's see.
6: Uh-oh, we're going to quiz Dale. We like to play Stump the Host. Semi-quincentennial.
5: Oh, yes, yes, right.
6: Semi-quincentennial. So for all of those who are playing the home game, semi-quincentennial is just a really fancy way of saying happy 250th birthday, America. It's half of 500th annual anniversary. Bicentennial was a lot easier. And so we're very lucky at the Three Village Historical Society. We have a lot of members of the original Bicentennial Committee in Setauket who are on the Semi-Quincentennial Committee. And I'm on the Suffolk 250 Commission for Long Island, and we've had events obviously all year long, but the events did not end July 4th. It wasn't, we signed the Declaration of Independence and then we all moved on with our lives. We are commemorating America's independence, obviously, throughout the entire year. And, of course, our big signature event is Culper Spy Day, which is Saturday, October 3rd.
5: Right. We all hope for good weather that day.
6: It's going to be beautiful.
5: Yep. The whole town, basically, like I said, gets taken over. If you've never gone to the event yet, you really have to go. It's a great family event. It's great for adults, kids, everybody, because it all celebrates that whole thing. And never a better time to celebrate that than this year.
6: We are really excited. It's our 12th annual Culper Spy Day. To see the change in how it has grown so tremendously from just being on the grounds of TVHS to also encompassing the churches, Setauket Episcopal, Setauket Presbyterian Church and Caroline Episcopal Church, the Village Green, where the Battle of Setauket took place, Patriots Rock, Frank Melville Park, which was the backyard of Abraham Woodhull. That was his potato farm. Emma Clark Library hosts us, and we have a really great addition this year. I don't know if you know about this. We have a hop-on, hop-off trolley tour now, and we have two rotating trolleys because we've expanded the tour past just the Three Village area. So if you come to TVHS and you hop on the trolley, you're going to get all the way up to the Setauket Neighborhood House, and from there you can walk to the park, Patriots Rock, the churches in the green. You can also take the next trolley stop to the library and go to Setauket Elementary School. The Vance Locke murals will be on display, and they're never open to the public because they're in an elementary school, so you get to see that piece of history. The next trolley stop is actually the Sherwood Jane House from 1709. That is an incredible piece of Long Island history run by Preservation Long Island. Highly recommend. And their farm is up and working again, which is amazing to see.
5: Wow.
6: The next trolley stop is all the way in Port Jefferson. It's Drown Meadow Cottage, home of Phillips and Nathaniel Rowe. And I think my friends Chris Ryan and Mark Sternberg are going to call into this program a little bit later today
5: to talk
6: about some stuff going on in Port Jeff for Culper Spy Day and beyond. Mm-hmm. And the last trolley stop before you get back to TVHS is the Brewster House, circa 1665. It was the home of Joseph Brewster. That is Caleb Brewster's uncle. And it is, I believe, the oldest house in the town of Brookhaven. I know it's certainly one of the five oldest houses on Long Island. And it's never open to the public. That's run by the Ward Melville Heritage Organization. And so you're going to get to see things that you would never, never normally get to see. This is also a great time to break out your Long Island 250 passport and just rack up those stamps throughout the whole day. Everybody's going to be stamping your Suffolk 250 passports and celebrating Culper Spy Day.
5: Yeah, we talked about that passport earlier in the year. So everybody get involved with that. That's a great, great effort. It really is.
6: Yeah, and there's so many other stops along the way. If you feel like heading out to Stony Brook, you can hit up the Long Island Museum. They are open for free. They also have their Benjamin Talmadge letter on display. Stony Brook University is going to have their George Washington letter on display in the special collections in the library, which they almost never open, which is really incredible. Of course, we have Mount Sinai Miller Place Historical Society will also be open, the Merritt Hawkins Historic Homestead on Pond Path, and the Bayless Boat Shop, because they just built the Caleb Brewster, which I think the Port Jeff boys are going to mention. So many amazing stops. And I know that this sounds like the most packed day ever, and I haven't even mentioned everything going on at the museum. We have decided, because there's so much Culper love happening, it's going to be a two-day event. So if you cannot get to everything on Saturday, on our website, tvhs.org/Culper Spy Day, you will see a lot of these spaces are open on the Sunday, October 4th, for so much more fun and enjoyment and the scavenger hunt and so much great stuff happening.
5: Oh, that's great. I didn't even know about that part of it. That's really neat.
6: I hear that October 4th is your birthday.
5: It is my birthday.
6: It's also my wedding anniversary.
5: Oh, so congratulations.
6: My poor husband gets to do so many history things with us on our wedding anniversary.
5: And one of our guests in the studio tonight is your husband sitting right next to us.
6: I brought my husband and my son.
5: And your son, too.
6: He can totally give the Culper Spiring lecture at this point. He's heard me say it so many times. He loves taking people around the museum and giving all the kids their spy kid names through the Culper code and teaching them, you know, how to do the Culper code and transcribe their name. And he loves to climb to the top of Patriots Rock and scream that he's Caleb Brewster.
5: That's great.
6: Yeah. He's in fourth grade during the year that they learn about American history, and his mom is a Revolutionary War nerd. So this child has really the best education possible.
5: You can't beat that. So anyway, before we go any further, let's, again, if people want to get more information about the event, where should they go to find this out?
6: So you can follow us on social media at Three Village History. We are on Facebook and Instagram. And all the information, the full schedule, is tvhs.org, 3villagehistoricalsociety.org. Our full schedule is up there. It's Saturday, October 3rd from 10 to 4. And can I just give you a little sneak peek of some of the highlights you're going to see at the museum?
5: Oh, sure.
6: Okay. I have to mention my best friend and mentor, Diane Schwint, of Stirring Up History. She's the colonial cook from the Terry Ketchum Inn in Center Moriches, and she has an open fire pit, and she's doing live cooking demonstrations, and she cooks from like Martha Washington's recipe book. It's very legit. And she will be doing some tasting. We have, of course, Michael Grillo portraying George Washington, and Mrs. Washington will be there, and their squire, their Oval Office field tent will be there. Our friends from the Huntington Militia, the 3rd New York, and the 23rd Royal Welch Fusiliers, will all be there. We have Anna Smith Strong's clothesline. We have some natural clothes dyeing. We have so many hands-on activities for kids. This is a great family activity. It is fun for all ages. There is kid crafts and education and a scavenger hunt and also things for just adults. It doesn't have to be family. If you want to come as grown-ups, please do. You're going to love it. We have colonial toys. We have colonial music. And new this year, besides our hop-on, hop-off trolley, is our Culper Spy Ring musical. It's called Shadows Rise. It was performed in Smithtown for just 3 days in July. And they will be doing some select songs from the musical at 3 times during the day on our stage at TVHS.
5: Oh, that's really pretty amazing, too.
6: Yeah, these are like Broadway-level actors that are going to be singing. Mm-hmm. So there's another show happening in Port Jeff that I think Chris and Mark are going to mention. They have a Culper show and a comedy show. So there's so much great stuff to choose from.
5: Oh, that's really great. And let me just say before we end this interview that I'd just like to mention someone we all have to thank, and that's Ward Melville.
6: Of course.
5: For carrying the torch and keeping the town colonial like it is and somehow making all this possible.
6: You know, we're incredibly blessed in the Three Village area. It's really so rich in history. And truly our community keeps it alive. You know, Margot always says the community is our museum and everywhere you turn is an artifact. People think that Setauket is like a sleepy little drive-through town. Come to the farmer's market on a Friday. There is nothing sleepy or
5: nothing
6: drive-through
5: sleepy,
6: about
5: right.
6: it. And people drive by the house all the time. They drive by for decades and they never know what's in there. And as soon as they come in and they explore a 220-year-old house and the exhibits and the archives and they find out everything we have going on, they're just fascinated and they want to get involved and learn more. So we're so grateful for everybody that comes in and just says, wow, I never knew this was here.
5: Well, thank you, Kimberly Fife, for coming on. And, of course, we'll see you there that day.
6: See you on October 3rd.
5: And, everybody come on down October 3rd. And it turns out October 4th.
6: Happy
5: That's
6: birthday,
5: really
6: Dale.
5: Great. Yeah. Thanks. So, History Outline on 103.9 FM, LI News Radio. Come on right back. We got more great events that are going on to come up. Okay, thanks. Come on right back.
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8: For 103.9 LI News Radio, I'm Jay Oliver. Police say a suspect pushed an employee to get a stash of soap behind the counter of a local laundromat. 34-year-old Michael Torres was arrested after the attack and theft at the Rapid 2 laundromat in East Meadow Sunday night. He took 2 bottles of soap, tried to leave the scene. After he was arrested, Torres was taken to a local hospital, and that's where he allegedly became violent and injured at least 2 officers. Well, Giants quarterback Jackson Dart is out for the foreseeable future. The second-year quarterback went down in the first series of last night's 28-6 loss to the L.A. Rams. Dart suffering a sprain of the MCL and, of course, didn't return. Team said he'll receive more x-rays today and will be reevaluated this week. For 103.9 LI News Radio, I'm Jay Oliver.
9: News, I'm Dave Packer. President Trump taking center stage at the United Nations today with a not-so-veiled threat to Iran. On the one hand, he says he could try to make a deal that could open the door to Iran rebuilding and becoming, in his words, a far greater country than it ever was before.
10: Or do I annihilate the Islamic Republic and do it quickly, never giving them a chance to kill and destroy people and countries again.
9: Later, Trump saying he now thinks there's a lot of momentum for a deal. The president also meeting face-to-face with Ukraine's President Zelensky, suggesting Ukraine attacks on Russian oil facilities are to blame for driving up global energy costs. New video released by Austin police show Wilbur Rafael Garces Perez shot by an ICE officer in his car, wounded, bleeding, while ICE agents were standing off to the side. Austin PD is investigating. Garces Perez's lawyer says that he's been released from the hospital and returned to a detention facility. This is ABC News.
11: From the LI News Radio Weather Center, this afternoon, partly sunny and breezy, high 68, winds gusting to 35 miles per hour. A partly cloudy, breezy night tonight, low 52, winds gusting to 30 miles per hour. Thursday is going to be a mostly sunny, breezy day, high 68, winds gusting to 30 miles per hour. Mostly cloudy and breezy Thursday night, low temperature will be 52. Friday's going to be mostly cloudy and breezy with a couple of showers. From the LI News Radio Weather Center, I'm meteorologist Jim Renald.
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17: Most homeowners have it. 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
5: 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You should be able to get an appointment there fairly quick. Just give them a call. We love those guys. Thank you, guys. So Another place that we really support is the Long Island Music and Entertainment Hall of Fame, 97 Main Street in Stony Brook, New York. And, of course, this year, the big event there is the exhibit, Everybody Loves Raymond. And truth is, everybody loves the exhibit. All right, it's a great exhibit. It's the whole set of the Everybody Loves Raymond TV show put into the first floor of the museum. And people come in and they are absolutely giddy about it. They just love it. There seems to be a giant cult audience for this, and they follow it and they know all the episodes. And plus they do a lot of other special events, a concert every Sunday at 3 p.m. in the upstairs concert hall, as well as the exhibit downstairs. Opening day, Ray Romano came in, spent hours there. He promises to come back. You can call them, 631-689-5888. And they're open Wednesday through Sunday, 11 to 6 every week. Many special events, Long Island musicians. It's the official Hall of Fame of music and entertainment for Long Island. So go check them out. You'll love it. Anyway, so let's get back to talking about some of the local events that are going on. Kimberly just gave us great information about the Cult Aspiring Day. Let's have a talk with Chris Ryan, the Port Jeff historian. Hey, Zach.
18: Hello.
5: Hey, Chris, how you doing?
18: Hi, Dale. How are you? Good evening.
5: Yeah, it's good to hear from you. So let us know a little bit about the exhibit you got starting over at the
18: We've been working on this exhibit at the Village Center in Port Jefferson for a few weeks, and it's called Around the Sound. So it's all about Revolutionary War around our area.
5: Oh, so pretty fitting for everything that's going on right now, and especially fitting for this year.
18: Yes, yes. And, of course, we're right next door to Three Village. I just heard Kim, you know, Kim is a good friend of ours, and she's just next door. We'll also be involved in the Culper Spy Day, also at the Ground Meadow Cottage Museum. But this is at the Village Center, and the Village Center, of course, is that big red building on the east side of the harbor.
5: Oh, yeah, and we've gone to some exhibits there, and they are truly wonderful. In fact, we did one there many years ago about Lake Ronkonkoma history.
18: Yes, yes, mm-hmm. Yeah. And it's a wonderful facility, and, you know, my office is up there, and I have the ability to print and produce, you know, very large photographic exhibits right there and hang them. And in fact, Mark and I think Mark is online also, you know, we were working all today just putting the finishing touches on, because we're going to have our reception tomorrow at the Village Center at 6 p.m.
5: Yes, and at 6 p.m., right. And I'm going to try to get down there and see you guys. I love those opening days. They're really, really great. And you guys have done an amazing gallery to show all these photos. I know the stuff that's in your office, the equipment that does this, and it's quite a state-of-the-art place.
18: Yeah. We have, you know, quite a few sections of the exhibit. I think Mark will probably be talking more about it than I have. But we have, you know, Long Island Patriots. We have the British that were here on Long Island. We have maps. And we have a section on uniforms and weaponry and stuff like that. So there's a little bit of something for everybody.
5: So this is a good way for people to warm up, for example, for the Culp Aspiring Day, is to come down and see the exhibit, and they get a much better knowledge of some of the background things that are going on with that.
18: It is loaded with information. I mean, the pictures are beautiful, the portraits and things like that, the maps. But we also have a lot of narratives there. So if you want to spend the time to read about each one of those patriots or those maps, you can do that.
5: Yep, and everyone, go down and check it out. The Village Center in Port Jeff, just east of the Port Jeff Ferry. And so you can go in there. There's a big parking lot to park in, or right next to the big famous hotel that's up there.
18: Yeah, right next to Danforth's.
5: Thank you. Yep. The name slipped me, Danforth's, right. A lot of information tonight.
18: And Dale, you know, the armed whaleboat is on the first floor. Well, the photo exhibit's on the second floor, and you can see right from the second floor into the first floor, and that's where the armed whaleboat Caleb Brewster is.
5: Oh, that's where the armed whaleboat is. Oh, okay.
18: Yeah, so the guys from the Bayless Boat Shop will be over there, and they'll be talking about that at the same time.
5: Oh, that's really great. Now, I saw the boat when it was first being constructed, and remember you brought me in and showed me the guys working on it, and we talked to them. And now it's been on the water. That is a really amazing piece of the whole history of this thing, too.
18: Yes, yes.
5: Oh, so that's really great. Anyway, yeah, so I encourage people to go down there, the Village Center. Is there an admission to come in and see it? No, right?
18: No, absolutely not. No, we'll have a reception at 6 p.m. There was going to be a lot of people there, so you're welcome to come by and have some beverage and some cheese and crackers and stuff like that, and talk to a lot of people who are very involved.
5: Right, and see some of the amazing work that you're doing down there with that.
18: Yeah.
5: Oh, great. I'm really looking forward to that. So good. I hope everyone in the audience is out there too. This is a good time to really celebrate the 250th and the Culpa Spy Ring and get out and see these events that are happening at the end of the year. So, really good. Thanks. So we'll see you down there. And, if anyone wants to get in touch with you for information, is there a site they should go to?
18: We do have, I have a Facebook page called Port Jeff Maritime. You go on the Facebook page. We have a, I think Mark is on the line too, right?
5: Yes, Mark is going to be on next, yep.
18: Yes, so Mark can tell you what the, I can't remember what the, exactly what the website is and the Instagram and all that kind of stuff. He'll be familiar with that.
5: Oh, great. Okay, good. So, everybody check it out. Chris, the Port Jeff Village historian, doing an amazing job over there. And I'm always really impressed with your work. And anyway, let's talk to Mark, who runs the Drowned Meadow Cottage, right, in Port Jeff. So anyway, Mark, how you doing tonight?
19: Good, good. Good to talk to you again, Dale.
5: Yeah, same here. Yeah. So tell us a little bit about the Drowned Meadow Cottage.
19: Yeah, so the Drowned Meadow Cottage Museum, we have a couple of new exhibits. We're showcasing a few new discoveries that I found of letters that, you know, further tie the rose of Port Jefferson, then called Drowned Meadow, to the Culper Spy Ring. And we also have a new letter that also shows Abraham Woodhull providing intelligence to Long Island's own signer of the Declaration of Independence, William Floyd, in 1777, which is a year before historians traditionally believe that the Culper Spy Ring began. But, you know, we're learning a lot more about these guys before the Culper Spy Ring started serving Washington in 1778, and there's a lot more to learn. So it's been pretty interesting.
5: Yeah, and it's always one of the amazing things about history like that, how it keeps unfolding and you keep finding more out as the years go on.
19: Yeah, the veins are deep. Like, you can, there's a lot to mine from. And, if you spend the time going to archives, it's amazing what you can find.
5: Oh, yeah. And I guess on Culpa Spy Ring Day, are you going to be open over there at the Dramatic?
19: We will be. We're going to be open both days. We've got a lot of exciting stuff going on in Port Jeff for Culpa Spy Day. So besides our normal museum openings, which are always exciting, and we have those new exhibits that I just mentioned, Theater 3 and the Port Jeff Historical Society have put together a play called Treason's Trial, and it's based off of some of my research that I provided to the playwright Doug Quatrock, and he wrote a play that's based about the Culper Spy Ring. It's called Treason's Trial, a Culper Spy Ring story. And it's about the Brookhaven Committee of Safety, which most people haven't heard of, but was actually a group of men that sort of ran Brookhaven. Not surprisingly, it's a group of patriots that included members of the Culper Spy Ring, what would become the Culper Spy Ring. So like Abraham Woodhull, Steela Strong, Phillips and Nathaniel Rowe. It's a lot of guys that, are familiar names now, but this is before they started spying, before Long Island was occupied by the British. And at that point in the war, these guys were on this committee where they were actually going after local loyalists. And it's focused a lot on Thomas Fanning, who was a local loyalist from the Belport area that was actually put on trial for potentially being a spy for the British. And this is in the earlier part of 1776, before Long Island famously fell to the British after the Battle of Long Island.
5: Wow, that's some amazing information.
19: Yeah, so it should be a really interesting. Most people don't know that era of history. Again, most of these cult perspiring history, you know, stories start with 1778, but these guys were all active. They were patriots. They were all doing stuff. You know, starting at least in 1776, some even before that in 1775 when the war began. And yeah, so there's a lot of cool stuff to check out there. Obviously, you know, Chris was just talking about our exhibit. We're going to have a lot of cool different things to see. A lot of some of my favorite pieces are we have maps from Samuel Holland, and he was a British map maker, but he does amazing work. And he did the oldest map we have of the larger Setauket area, which at that point, you know, went from about Stony Brook all the way to Port Jeff and Mount Sinai. And it was a different definition at the time for Setauket. And, you know, he's got some maps of Mattituck, Lloyd's Neck, and, you know, in the Huntington area. And yeah, so they're really good to look at. And it's great for us to have them blown up so people can really see the detail that he had for those maps. And yeah, we have a bunch of, you know, portraits of some of the New York signers of the Declaration of Independence and some, you know, local patriots, local loyalists. And people learn a lot because, you know, we talk about the prison system. We show pictures of the provost, the Jersey, and the Sugar House prison. And so there's a lot there to check out, a lot to see, and a lot to learn about the revolution, not just in our local area, but we extend it a little bit further and include parts of New York as well. So basically across Long Island.
5: Oh, okay. So when people come down to Port Jeff, for example, to visit, they can go see the exhibit at the Village Center there. When are you guys open that people can come visit there?
19: Right. So our next opening for the Thrandomita Cottage Museum is, will be open October 3rd and 4th from 11 to 4. And also people, if they're interested in Treason's Trial put on by, you know, Theater 3, and the Port Jeff Historical Society, and I should mention, sponsored by the Robert David Lyon Gardner Foundation. Those are free showings, and they're from 2:30. There's one at 2:30. I believe the program is about somewhere between a half hour and 45 minutes long. So it's one at 2:30 and one at 4:30. And again, those are free showings, first comes, first served.
5: Oh, nice. How many people do you think you can fit in there to see something like that?
19: That's an interesting question. I think the theater fits about 500, if I remember correctly. But, you know, we'll see what things look like.
5: Yeah, right.
19: Of course, I know that that the Three Village Historical Society is also planning their own clipper cruise in Port Jeff on Sunday, which should be really fun. You know, we have the Liberty Clipper parked right outside the Village Center on the dock there, and I think it's either a daytime or a sunset cruise on the Liberty Clipper, and that should be a really fun event, and people can pick up tickets to that as well.
5: Oh, that sounds really pretty amazing. Hey, Kimberly, what time does that ship sail?
6: Thank you so much, Mark. That was such a great setup. I really appreciate it. The Liberty Clipper is booked out for Sunday, October 4th. No pressure, Dale, to spend your birthday with us, but History on the Sound will have Margot Arsari as a historian. We will have period reenactors on board. We will have a curated selection of artisanal wines, specialty cocktails, including George Washington's favorite cocktail, past hors d'oeuvres from Elaine's restaurant. Margot will give a short history talk of all of the coves and the importance of Port Jeff and the water in the cult perspiring and revolutionary history, and a curated gift bag, and that is a sunset sail from 5 to 7 on Sunday, October 4th. So really stretching cult perspire weekend as its own two-day event.
5: As far as it can go, mm-hmm. Right. And what do you say about that, Mark? What time are you guys going to be open till that day?
19: Well, we'll make sure we make the cruise.
5: Yeah, yeah, right. You got
6: to
5: be on the cruise.
6: They're done it for. They're jumping on that cruise from 5 to 7. It's going to be gorgeous.
5: Yeah, that all sounds like a lot of really great stuff that's going to go on.
19: Yeah, and you know, just talking about Mount Sinai and Miller Place, too, we talk a lot about the, you know, direct members of the cult perspiring. There's a lot of indirect members as well. You know, members of, for example, Caleb Brewster's whaleboat crew. He famously recruited men from around the island. So, you know, a lot of his men that he pulled for his crew, like Joshua Davis, they come from Mount Sinai. So, you know, Mount Sinai has a rich history, too, of men that participated in the cult perspiring. Maybe they're not the famous names, but they were, you know, members of Caleb Brewster's crew taking the same risks that he was in conveying, you know, secret intelligence across the sound. So there's a lot of history to the Culber Sparring, not just in, you know, throughout our whole area. And it's pretty rich, pretty interesting. And as I was mentioning before, we're learning more and more about it each day.
5: Well, it just seems like everybody involved with the Culber Sparring was vital to the effort. Without anybody, it might not have worked, because what a dangerous, daring thing to do. You know, it could cost you your life.
19: Yeah. Yep.
6: We keep saying spies known and unknown because there are so many names that do not fit on the T-shirt in the law firm of Talmadge and Woodhull and Townsend and Brewster and Strong and Rowe. There's so many names that we don't know yet. And, you know, Mark's research is incredible. He's got so many primary source documents that he keeps going back to and discovering new things. And the shirt would be full of all of the names if we knew them all. But there are some names that we'll never know, mostly women, enslaved people, indigenous people. There's a lot that went into winning this revolution and this rebellion that those people will never be acknowledged. And so we're really doing our best as historians and myself as community engagement manager to really pay homage and respect to the people that made this country possible for what it is.
5: That's right. And that's exact said so well. Right. So anyway, you two, thanks for coming on so much. Chris, you, Kimberly, and we encourage everybody to go. And, if people want to get in touch with you, Mark, over at the museum, is there a website they can go to?
19: Yeah, so check us out on Instagram. Our Instagram handle is DMC_museum, so you can check out there. We also have a Facebook page as well, so you can look for the Drowned Meadow Cottage Museum on Facebook to keep up to date. And of course, for today, we forgot that today is unfortunately the 250th anniversary of Nathan Hale basically sacrificing his life for liberty's cause, and you'll see a post there where I gave a little bit of history about Nathan Hale as well. Yeah, a tough moment for the American spy craft, but, you know, we improved, and without his sacrifice, we might not have been, you know, the Culber Sparring certainly wouldn't be in the shape it was without the earlier sacrifices.
5: So a somber day to remember, yeah.
6: Yale University class of 1773.
5: Wow.
6: He volunteered to be America's first spy.
5: Wow.
6: Yeah, that's, and the retaliation really was, Benjamin Talmadge creating the ring and taking over as head of intelligence under Washington. He, you know, Charles Scott was out, Benjamin Talmadge was in, and they needed a circle of trust and people that they could really rely on. Like we all have each other today. They really needed a circle of trust. Nathan Hale never stood a chance.
5: Yeah, without a circle of trust, you would die in that situation.
6: Well, that's what happened to Hale, yeah.
5: Yeah, sure. It's exactly what happened. Listen, you guys, a great, great information today. We're really, really glad that you came on. And we thank you all for coming on. Chris, Mark, Kimberly, you guys are the best. And this whole effort is the best. It's an important part of our American history. So everybody, if you want to really celebrate what makes America America for the 250 years, go check these events out. You will learn so much there. You can't walk away from any of these people we've had on tonight without your education becoming so much more than what it was. They're all experts on the subject. So we thank you all for coming on. Chris went off the line. We thank you, Mark, and we thank you, Kimberly.
6: We'll see you on Culber Spy Day.
5: Yeah, we'll see you all on Culber Spy Day, okay? And thank you. There are a couple of events I want to squeeze in here before we end the show at the last minute. The Halleckville Farm Country Fair, that's going to be, guess when? October 3rd from 10 a.m. to 4 p.m. It's only down the road. So if anybody goes really early and you want to go check that out, there it's at 6038 Sound Avenue in Riverhead. You can get in touch with them at 631-278-5292. The Long Island Potato Festival, that's a little earlier, September 26th, 11 a.m. to 6 p.m., Farmingdale State College at 2300 Broad Hollow Road in Farmingdale, New York. And it's free to get in, general parking, pay as you go for food, drinks, carnival rides. There's also Stony Brook University Day, Saturday, September 26th. That's 12 to 4. And I think we are out of time. So I thank you, everybody, for coming on to History Island. And we will see you next week. And everybody, go check the events out. These are amazing once-in-a-lifetime events. So thank you, everybody, And everybody have a great night. And be

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1: For 103.9 LI News Radio, I'm Jay Oliver. One person is dead after he crashed into a toll booth at Sacramento State Park in Kings Park yesterday. Thick black smoke was seen billowing from the crash site from miles away. That driver was pronounced dead at the scene. The second deadly toll booth crash at Sacramento State Park in a week, which Kings Park Fire Chief Mike Frail called odd. Well, police releasing more details regarding the Mineola man arrested with a makeshift lab in his apartment. Nolan Gogler is accused of starting a fire in the hallway of the Lincoln Avenue apartment over the weekend. Inside his unit, that's where officers found flammable liquids, flammable solid acids, bases, and some poisonous materials. Now it's been revealed Gagler was on parole after serving time for a 2011 deadly robbery. For 103.9 LI News Radio, I'm Jay Oliver.
7: ABC News, I'm Dave Packer. Following the meeting that U.S. officials had at the United Nations with the Iranian delegation in New York today, President Trump now says there's a lot of momentum for Iran to make a deal.
8: Well aware the war he started is upending the world economy.
9: I believe we'll make a deal right after the election, because it doesn't make sense for them not to. They're waiting to see how I do in the midterm election.
8: He tried to convince leaders a deal is coming.
7: ABC's Mary Bruce calling his death accidental. A grand jury in Jackson County, Mississippi, saying it won't pursue criminal charges in the death of teenager Nolan Wells. Wells was last seen with friends July 4th on a boat near Horn Island in the Gulf. Military officials say an American F-16 fighter jet crashed today near a U.S. base in western Germany. They say the pilot did manage to safely eject and is receiving medical care. The cause now under investigation. This is ABC News.
10: From the LI News Radio Weather Center this afternoon, partly sunny and breezy, high 68, winds gusting at 35 miles per hour. A partly cloudy, breezy night tonight, low 52, winds gusting to 30 miles per hour. Thursday is going to be a mostly sunny, breezy day, high 68, winds gusting to 30 miles per hour. Mostly cloudy and breezy Thursday night. The low temperature will be 52. Friday's going to be mostly cloudy and breezy with a couple of showers. From the LI News Radio Weather Center, I'm meteorologist Jim Renald.
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21: Hey, it's Stephanie with the Stephanie O Show with the amazing Spider. And once again, it's Tuesday night, but guess what? Soon we're going to have some interruptions.
22: Because
21: the Islanders are coming at us. Hard, very soon.
22: They show who really runs this island.
21: I'm telling you. So we are going to be interrupted quite a bit, actually. You know, just one of those things. It's nothing we can control there, Spider.
22: Yep.
21: You know? So what a week here in the city. You know, it's UN week. And it's like a madhouse here. You can't go to the east side. Like, they tell you, don't even bother taking your car to the east side because forget about it. You're not going anywhere.
22: Yeah. I thought about that.
21: It's bad. It is really, really bad on the Upper East, on the Middle East, on the Lower East. Stay away. Go to the West Side. Well, no, don't go to the West Side. We don't need any more traffic here on the West Side.
22: Man.
21: But it's wild.
22: When I seen that, that's all I thought about was traffic.
21: Yeah. Well, today I think Trump spoke, and so I think it was really wild because the security was like insane. But Thursday I think is really when it's going to be treacherous, and like there should be a full stay away. Benjamin Netanyahu is going to be here talking. There's this whole thing with Mandami where he feels he should be arrested. You know what I mean? So I don't want to be near, not even close, not even in the same city as this whole shebangy bang that's going to take place on Thursday. It's really obscenely ridiculous. I don't know. I feel like everything around us has become political. Like, there's nothing we can do without politics coming into it, you know? It's like getting ridiculous. And gas prices, I don't care if you're Dem, Republican, I don't care what you are. We got to bring these gas prices down. We got to bring them down. I mean, it's really getting obscene to fill your car. Soon it's going to be $100 to fill your car.
22: Yeah, for real.
21: You know what I mean? Like, it's truly, truly, truly, truly a killer to fill the car. And, you know, somebody's got to do something about it, or I don't know, this war's got to come to a conclusion. I thought it was supposed to be over in like a week. I think it's more like 8 months now.
22: every week we approaching the ending of it.
21: I know, but you know, we got to end this thing.
22: You can't make money and war at the same time.
21: Right. You just can't. And it's just ugly. It is damn ugly. And I think like it's time for something to be done. It really, really is. I am over it. You know, and I want gas prices to come down.
22: For real.
21: I really, really want gas prices to come down. But, you know, who am I to say? Who am I to say? So what's going on in your world? Tell me first. What's happening in your world?
22: Oh, man, Steph, if you hear any sadness and pain in my voice, it's because the Jackson Dart went down last night. It wasn't pretty.
21: What's that? You know,
22: Jackson Dart, the starting quarterback for the Giants.
21: Oh, I don't know who that is.
22: All right,
21: so you can talk about this. What happened?
22: Yeah, he's our golden boy, Steph, for the Giants. See, new rookie. This is actually his second year that he's been playing. The team, you know, they came out with a bang last week. Beat our rivals in game one.
21: I heard that was like a big deal. Everybody who was around was talking about it.
22: Yeah. So that happened. You know, we was riding high. Everybody in the fast lane. You know,

0: for like a few weeks or even a whole season.
1: Wow. What's wrong with his knee?
0: Something about an MCL.
1: Oh,
0: yeah. Sprained MCL.
1: Uh-huh.
0: Yeah. So yeah, that's terrible. That really took the wind out of our sails.
1: Wow, that's crazy.
0: Yep.
1: How did it happen?
0: Man, he plays under the center. He plays in the pocket. So, you know, when you're a quarterback that play in the pocket, as opposed to those that, you know, playing the shotgun, where they get the ball thrown back to them in the backfield, you know, you got to deal with the pressure. Sometimes the pockets start collapsing, and that's just what happened. He just got caught in the middle.
1: Wow.
0: It was just really like a freak accident, honestly, because the first guy hit him on one side that mm-hmm. was rushing, and then while he was being hit from that guy, the next guy hit him from the other side, and that's what shifted his knee.
1: Wow. Mm-hmm. I don't know how these guys, you know, I could see these little kids playing football. Let's say it's 6 years old. Okay. They stop, the parents stop them at like six.
0: Mm-hmm.
1: And for the life of me, I don't understand how these kids don't get injured and make it all the way to high school playing football. Like, mm-hmm. there's so much of like people jumping on you and falling on you and all those types of things that I just don't understand how they can do it from 6 years old to 16 years old. That's 10 years of your body being just dumped on.
0: Yeah.
1: You know, and you would think a quarterback, well, somebody who doesn't know anything about football, I always think that a quarterback would be a safer position, but maybe not. That might not be true.
0: Yeah, when they get caught, they get caught.
1: Yeah, see.
0: Yeah. You know, that's why they definitely end up having the most concussions.
1: Is the quarterback?
0: Yeah.
1: I didn't know that.
0: Yeah, of course.
1: Mm-hmm. They have the most concussions. Wow.
0: Mm-hmm. A lot of them end up in what they call the blue tent.
1: What's getting that?
0: Those hard hits. That's the blue tent, the medical tent on the side. When somebody, you know, when they think somebody's really injured or has especially some head trauma, they put them in the blue tent and they run the concussion protocol.
1: Wow.
0: To see if they have a concussion or not.
1: That's crazy to me, you know, I'm telling you, I see these little kids out there and I just don't understand it. I don't understand it. It just looks so dangerous to me.
0: When you're a kid, you're invincible though.
1: No, but.
0: You don't feel anything. I start out with no shirt in the winter,
1: four of a building. I have a very good friend who was a football player mm-hmm. for the Jets. And he was one of the best. One of the best. In fact, he's in the ring of, you know, the names at Jet Stadium. You know what I'm talking about?
0: Mm-hmm.
1: And he's got so many things falling apart now. You know, years and years later. It's hard on the body.
0: Yeah, it is.
1: It is just hard on the body.
0: Well, you said it, Steph. You see the kids go through 6 to 16 through high school all the way up to 21 in the college. And they're good all the way up until that point. Then that's when the injuries start happening.
1: Is that when it happens?
0: Yeah.
1: When you say like in college?
0: From like college to the NFL, that's where the injuries start.
1: Not high school? Why is it?
0: I mean, not to say that there isn't high school athletes that play football and don't have injuries, but you know, the majority, you know, condition their body so well that it ain't till like, at least in my opinion, until around college, that's when they start getting the major injuries.
1: Do you think it's because, you know, boys' bodies are just bigger and stronger and?
0: I mean, you know, other kids' bodies are bigger and more strong. good than theirs. And, you know, they,

0: running at more of a high speed. That's when they get most of their speed, you know, most mm-hmm. of they first step, you know, and they running into each other at a way yeah. more accelerated, you know, speed.
1: Right. Because I don't even understand, like, what do you do if you have a sixth grader who has his growth spurt? So you can actually have a 6'2 sixth grader and a 5'2 sixth grader.
0: Mm-hmm.
1: You know? I can't imagine how they manage that in football.
0: Mm-hmm.
1: Right?
0: Mm-hmm.
1: I mean, I don't get it.
0: I mean, there's different positions, though. It's not like football isn't like a weight class thing.
1: No? No,
0: it ain't no weight class or anything like that. It's, you know, different
1: players. But I thought in all the positions you can get crushed, no?
0: Yeah, 100%. That's a fact. Nobody's exempt from getting, from getting laid down.
1: Mm-hmm. I don't understand how they don't get seriously hurt, like, immediately.
0: No, sometimes they do.
1: I know, but how do they not? It just looks crazy terrible for these big, huge men to be jumping on top of some man.
0: they call that a pancake.
1: Oh, well, I call it, like, close my eyes. I can't watch.
0: You got a big 300-400 pound
1: mm-hmm.
0: Pound man, yeah. 6'6", just flopping on you.
1: I mean, it doesn't look very fair.
0: Like the side of a mountain.
1: Mm-hmm. I just don't understand it. I really don't. I look at him and I'm like, how is this fair? This big, huge man jumping on top of this little man.
0: That's how I go down sometime in the NFL.
1: It just doesn't look very fair to me. I don't know. And then you got people, you know, today it's all about the money. And I don't mean the money for the people on the team. I mean all these people who are gambling. And they're putting down big bucks on these games.
0: Yeah.
1: It's crazy. And I was listening to this guy talking, and he was saying, like, he won $23,000. I'm like, what? $23,000 on just one game. How is that possible?
0: Yeah, for sure. That's very possible. Very possible. I mean, I lost me a couple of dollars last night.
1: Yeah?
0: Yeah, for sure.
1: Do you bet on these things?
0: On my team.
1: You do?
0: Mm-hmm.
1: Do you bet like I see these guys on their phones? Is that how you do this?
0: Yep. Mm-hmm.
1: That's crazy.
0: Mm-hmm. When we start shooting video, when we do this, maybe we'll say a couple of their names because there'll be new sponsors or something.
1: No, that would be great.
0: Yeah. Well, until then, I'm not giving them no promo.
1: Okay. I don't learn how to do it, so we can do a show of me learning how to put this in
0: right.
1: My phone.
0: Right.
1: And like how to bet on something if I want to bet on something. I don't know how to do this.
0: Right. Yeah. And you know, the odds, you know, that's why, and the odds were so crazy last night. It was like 20 something to 80 something or whatever the matchup, whatever the actual thing was. They were basically high to low.
1: Wait, well,
0: the Rams a lot, Giants was a little.
1: Wait, so tell us how this works. Because it's a lot of people like me who have no idea how to do this.
0: Mm-hmm. Well, there's different, you know, different betting platforms out there that mm-hmm. will allow you to, you know, bet on certain things like sports, for example, and football. You know, and there's different ways that you can bet on them from the team actually winning to certain players in the team, achieving certain milestones, you know, right. and then you got things, something such as called a parlay or a combo where you say this team A, B, C, and D are going to win.
1: Uh-huh.
0: You know? if you get all of those right, then it basically like multiplies your winnings and your percentage.
1: Oh.
0: Cause it's so unlikely not to happen.
1: Mm-hmm.
0: You know, cause you keep betting it. Well, it also depends on the percentages of the games, but if you get all everything that you basically chose right, mm-hmm. like saying certain teams are going to win and certain teams are going to lose.
1: Right.
0: Then you're going to definitely, you're going to cash out right there.
1: So wait, so a lot of people last night bet on the Giants.
0: For
1: right?
0: sure. Mm-hmm.
1: Okay.
0: For sure.
1: I guess the Giants lost.
0: Yep.
1: What was the score?
0: It wasn't good at all. It wasn't good at all. But the thing about it is not really even the loss. Cause nobody even, the score didn't even really matter in this case. It was just the fact that the injury, mm-hmm. you know, because once he was out of the game, it was pretty much, you know, it pretty much showed everybody that was like the heart and soul of the team and the offense, especially. You know, because the backup came in and he stunk it up. Mm-hmm. You know, yeah, right. it wasn't good. And then, you know,
1: yeah, so
0: here we are.
1: That must have been terrible for that backup to have to come in.
0: Yeah, you know, yeah. I was just watching something when they were telling everybody how much of a hard job it is to be a backup quarterback. It ain't easy being a backup quarterback because you don't get to practice with the first team. And, mm-hmm. you know, you could be called in the game at any time. You know, right. you could be called in at a super big moment and you just got to be able to be just like every other quarterback in the league at that moment.
1: Well, is that why they lost? Because of this guy?
0: Yep. For sure. I mean, I'm not going to say it was just because of this guy, because it's a defense mm-hmm. and an offense, right? But mm-hmm. they weren't able to score any touchdowns with him.
1: With that guy.
0: With that guy, with the backup, mm-hmm. yep.
1: Wow. That's terrible.
0: Mm-hmm. And he's a great guy. A lot of people like him, you know, mm-hmm. around the country in the NFL and even, you know, in New York. Good guy, great sense of humor. Huh?
1: The backup?
0: Yeah, the backup. Yeah, good guy, but he played terrible last night.
1: Mm.
0: He played terrible.
1: Wow. So what happens now if this guy doesn't come back? Does he have to keep playing or they have other backups?
0: No, I mean, nobody worth throwing, starting over him at the moment. So that's a great question because this is only week two. You know, so there is a whole season to still be played. You know, this changes everything that Jackson is out. So
1: now, were the Giants favored?
0: No, they were. I mean, we were favored to win the NFC East, which mm-hmm. was in our division. You know that from the way that they came out swinging in game one, and just the way that the team looked, but. Once he went down last night, it was just like, that was it. Just everybody just, balloons were just like, just poof, popped.
1: Wow. Let me ask you though. So they have these numbers set up, right? Like if you, you know, put money on this team, do they have like in the order of top to bottom, like at the end? The Eastern Division or the Super Bowl. Can you bet on that now?
0: Man, Steph, let me tell you something. Some of these apps out here, they will allow you to bet on concerts. On a concert. They'll allow
1: concert?
0: You to, yeah, like a concert. Like say, for instance, a Jay-Z concert. They will allow you to bet on what the playlist is, you know, on what songs will be performed.
1: Oh, my
0: God. there's some apps that will allow you to bet on the weather, on how, on what is the high and the low in the weather going to be tomorrow.
1: And people do that?
0: 100%.
1: Oh my God, wait, we gotta go back to this, cause I never, hold on a second here, but we have to go to break. Then I wanna go back. Are you telling me the truth or are you lying?
0: I'm 1000, but you know, I always gotta put you on game stuff with this stuff and let you know what's popping. Well, we'll tell you more once we get right back.
1: Yeah, cause I never heard of such a thing. All right, anyways, we gotta go to break, but when we come back, I'm gonna hear about betting on the weather. Ay. All right. Anyway, it's Stephanie and Spider, and guess what? We'll be back.
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9: From 103.9 LI News Radio, I'm Jay Oliver. New York's now making it easier to keep worshippers safe, particularly during the Jewish holidays. Yesterday evening marked the end of the holiest of the year. That the Jewish faith, Yom Kippur, between Rosh Hashanah and September the 11th. And last night, security has been heightened at houses of worship across Long Island, the state, and around the country. In New York, new state law provides a 50-foot buffer zone that makes it a crime to intentionally block and interfere with someone entering or leaving a house of worship. Police in Nassau investigating a deadly motorcycle crash happened in Jericho yesterday. It happened along Cedar Swab Road at Old Jericho Turnpike. A woman driving a Subaru was making a left onto the turnpike and then crashed into the man on the motorcycle. He was taken to a local hospital, and that's where he was pronounced dead. For 103.9 LI News Radio, I'm Jay Oliver.
10: ABC News, I'm Dave Packer. Following the meeting that U.S. officials had at the United Nations with the Iranian delegation in New York today, President Trump now says there's a lot of momentum for Iran to make a deal.
11: Well aware the war he started is upending the world economy.
12: I believe we'll make a deal right after the election because it doesn't make sense for them not to. They're waiting to see how I do in the midterm election.
11: He tried to convince leaders a deal is coming.
10: ABC's Mary Bruce calling his death accidental. A grand jury in Jackson County, Mississippi, saying it won't pursue criminal charges in the death of teenager Nolan Wells. Wells was last seen with friends July 4th on a boat near Horn Island in the Gulf. Military officials say an American F-16 fighter jet crashed today near a U.S. base in western Germany. They say the pilot did manage to safely eject and is receiving medical care. The cause now under investigation. This is ABC News.
13: From the LI News Radio Weather Center, for tonight we're going to have mostly cloudy skies with a low down to around 54 degrees. Wednesday, skies are going to be mostly sunny all day with a high temperature near 67 degrees. We'll have northeast winds 22 miles per hour. And Wednesday night, our skies are going to become mostly cloudy. You can expect a low temperature down to around 53 degrees. We'll have northeast winds 17 to 20 miles per hour. From the LI News Weather Center, I'm Keith Maloney.
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1: We're back with Stephanie and Spider, and we're talking about I guess you would call it gambling. I don't really know what.
0: Oh no, it's 100% homegrown gambling stuff.
1: Gambling. I don't know. It sounds like very street gambling when you're gambling on the weather. Like, I can't imagine that there's an app that you go to do
0: mm-hmm,
1: that. Mm-hmm. How do you give them the money?
0: They'll help you out with that. No problem. You can connect your account to it, your credit card, your debit.
1: Wow, really? Like, you let them into your bank?
0: Oh, yeah, 100%. Well, I mean, not per se myself, but yeah, no, there's different ways that you could, get these people this money.
1: How can you trust them that they're just not going to wipe out your whole bank account?
0: Man, listen, they got more money than you could even fathom. They're not worried about, taking any money from us.
1: Wow, that's crazy.
0: They've been taking money from the beginning of time.
1: That's crazy. And they just, you just put in your bet for one of these choices. What do they give you? Choices?
0: Choices. It, like I said, depends on the platform, but you could go from sports to performing events to, you know, things that's going on in the world. Like there right now, you know, one of them got, a bet going to see if Bitcoin had hit 100,000 by the end of the year.
1: Really?
0: Yeah.
1: Wow.
0: And people got their money on it saying either yay or nay. That's it.
1: Hasn't Bitcoin been over 100 or no?
0: No, I don't believe so. Mm. Not at this point, at least.
1: Wow. That's crazy. I have no idea. Yeah, I'm going to look it up when this show's over tonight. I'm going to look it up. I'm going to look it up and see about this.
0: Yeah, but I just want to remind anybody out there, if you have a gambling problem, you can call people that can help you with that, you know, so be responsible and only lose what you could afford.
1: Yeah, that is a very good public service announcement, because you know what? There is a lot of people who go over their heads, mm-hmm. and their life is ruined, mm-hmm. and they can't stop themselves. They lose control.
0: Mm-hmm.
1: It's just terrible.
0: But last night, that was just, I knew that was tragic for a lot of people that bet a lot of big money on the Giants. My couple of $100 is enough, and, you know, compared to what these guys were putting on it for.
1: So, how does this work? Like last night, if they would have won, like how much do you get paid?
0: Oh, man, I'd have made like, I think, what, six something?
1: What do you mean, six what?
0: Like 600 and change, 650. I wages like 150.
1: Mm-hmm.
0: And because of the odds, it was the odds of them not winning. If they would have won, I would have made about 630 or something like that. I can't remember the exact number.
1: Wow.
0: But yeah, it'd have been a good profit.
1: Wow. So I guess that's just something that you can't help if someone gets hurt.
0: Yeah, that's the worst part about it. That's what really like deflates you. It's not even because the team just didn't play up to their potential. It's because of something that's like, you know, totally out of everyone's hand. Nobody wants to see anyone injured in any sporting event, I don't think.
1: Mm-hmm. But you know, what's to stop these guys from going really hard on that guy so that, you know, they bet on the other team? You know, like, I don't know. It just seems like there could be so many bad things going on, you know?
0: This is a whole other world, Steph.
1: I don't know. It just seems unfair. I don't know.
0: This is a whole new world.
1: And you know, because all these people are betting on these things. How do they keep it, like, legit? That's my question. With all these people betting, how do they keep it legit?
0: By making sure they can do whatever they need to do. I mean, a lot of this stuff is, you know, starts with the players, right? Starts with the leagues and, you know, the different things like that. And there has been people, you know, there has been players that have been, you know, indicted.
1: Right.
0: Trying to change the odds of a game due to gambling.
1: But those are the ones that are caught. What about all the ones that get away with it?
0: They going.
1: Right.
0: They did it the right way.
1: Mm-hmm.
0: You know, that's it. No harm, no foul.
1: Wow. I just like can't believe that you can gamble on these things, that people can change the odds based upon what their bet is. I mean, not that they do this, I don't know, but they could, right?
0: I mean, anything's possible.
1: You know, the odds could change. I mean, I read about those stories not long ago of like players and, I don't know, other people who were doing things to change the odds, right?
0: Mm-hmm.
1: Did you read that?
0: Oh, absolutely. There's a referee that they have a whole doc on him on Netflix about, you know, how he was shaving points and doing certain things and basically working for the mafia.
1: Really?
0: Yeah, 100%.
1: Wow, when was that? How long ago?
0: This is some, maybe I want to say about 10 years or so.
1: Wow.
0: Something like that. But yeah, he was pretty known, popular ref.
1: Wow.
0: Yeah, they found out that he was wheeling and dealing behind the scenes.
1: Mm. Now, are the players allowed to gamble?
0: No way.
1: Oh, okay.
0: Well, I don't think that they allow to gamble in the sense like of their teams or the NBA or nothing like that. I think if another sport they yeah, that might be cool, but I don't think like if they're in the NBA they can bet on the NBA.
1: Mm-hmm.
0: I don't know. The NBA has a lot of rules, so yeah, I'm not sure, but I couldn't imagine that they would allow them to.
1: Yeah, because that seems to me like it would be a problem.
0: Mm-hmm. Mm-hmm. Because then, you know, players could start getting up with other players that, you know, your friend play on this team, like, yo, da-da-da-da-da. Mm-hmm. And try to hit one of them parlays.
1: Yeah. Yeah. Really.
0: I don't think so.
1: You know, what would stop them from that?
0: Mm-hmm. Mm. Absolutely nothing.
1: Nothing. Yeah. It's crazy. It's just crazy. And then I totally don't understand that fantasy league stuff.
0: Yeah, well, that's a little beyond me, Steph. I never really got into the fantasy thing either.
1: I don't even know how that works. You make up a team of all the best players?
0: Basically, you choose, you know, people got different fantasy leagues and they have drafts and everything like that. And you get to choose through all the available players, you know, who you want to be on your team. And, you know, every time the player that you have on your team has, you know, some kind of accomplishment, whether he got yards or catch or whatever the case may be, you get points on your
1: and
0: team.
1: And that happens in the real world? Or is this well, a fantasy world?
0: In the real world, you get points. But, but you know what it is. At the end, whoever has the most points, they win the whole fantasy league.
1: Oh.
0: You know, and it's usually a pot of money at the end of it.
1: I see. I don't understand all this gambling stuff. I don't know where people are getting all this money to like have all this, you know, throwaway income.
0: Right.
1: I don't get it, but to each his own.
0: And billions and billions have been already gambled.
1: Yeah, I don't understand. Listen, I'm going to tell you a quick story. So they opened up a casino, I don't know if you know, in Queens, right?
0: Yeah, I heard.
1: And so then they opened it up to table games. It used to be no table games. So I go to see it. I'm like, all right, let me go. Maybe I'll play a little blackjack. I go there. The lowest amount that you can play at blackjack was $100. I have never seen, $100 was the lowest. There were $200 tables, $300 tables, $400, and even a $500 minimum table, not in like a little VIP hideaway section, but in the general casino.
0: Yeah, crazy.
1: And I was looking at people that were sitting at some of these tables, like there was a couple of people at a $200 table. They looked homeless and like they were on disability. I'm not even kidding. They literally looked homeless and they were on disability benefits. I want to know why they're spending their money gambling it away at a $200 minimum per hand table. You know what I mean?
0: Man, they probably got done won the most money and gave it all back.
1: Yeah, I guess. I don't know. I feel bad when I see people like that. You know, elderly people who are living, you know, on Social Security benefits. Mm-hmm. And there they are kind of in the casino just blowing it all. You know, like, I don't know. It makes me feel.
0: Some people, you know, have an addiction and have an issue when it comes to gambling. You know, so
1: it just makes me sad to see, you know, just people throwing away that much money that they're probably not getting their medications. Honestly, I mean, it sounds crazy, but they're probably not picking up their pills. They're gambling the money away.
0: Well, hopefully it's not the case for a lot of people out there.
1: Yeah, and I really feel like, especially like a local casino like the one in Queens, it's very disappointing to see that there was no table even at 25. I won't play 25. That's over my gambling limits. But there wasn't one table of blackjack at 25. And I'm thinking to myself, where the hell are these people getting this kind of money? Every table was jam-packed. I mean, jam-packed. And all I could keep thinking to myself is, this is ridiculous. Like, you know, I don't mean this in a bad way, but a lot of these people that were at these tables that were really high numbers looked like they were freaking homeless. You know, like,
0: yeah. Well, you know, Steph, that's kind of like the costume that you want to wear if you walk in one of the places trying to, you know, bet big money. You don't want to look like big money, huh?
1: I guess not, but I was looking at people with their canes and their walkers leaning up against the table, and I'm looking at their, you know, I'm looking at all these, you know, medical devices. There was a guy who was on oxygen, you know, he had oxygen thing, and, you know, I just say to myself, how are these people doing this? How in the world are they in a casino where the minimum bet is $100? Right? I mean, you lose three hands, you lose four hands in a row, which is very possible in blackjack. Very possible. You're down $400 in a flash. Oof. I don't know. Maybe that doesn't mean stuff to some
0: people. Man, I start sweating at the $5
1: spot. Right? Me too. I start sweating at the $1. What are you talking about? You know, I play a dollar slot, and I'm like, oh, my God. You know, I lose $5, $6. I'm like, this isn't okay. Yeah. I don't know. And then, you know, just watching people that night, first of all, I would never go back there again to that casino. And part of the reason is it upsets me to see people whose, you could tell, their socioeconomic level is not of the level that they should be playing, you know, that kind of money. You know, it's just, they are, but they shouldn't be.
0: And you know, but you know, Steph, not to cut you off, that's the people that's looking for, that's going in there with a dollar and a dream. Right. Right. You know?
1: But it's not a real dream. That's the problem.
0: Sometimes the dog gets thrown a bone.
1: Yeah, well, it's like going and buying a lottery ticket and thinking you're the next Come on. Bunch of bull. That's what I say. And you know what? As they're at the table, just remember what's going on at this table. First of all, it's very chill, cool. the temperature chill, cool in the air. So it's keeping you alert. It's keeping you awake. They're feeding you with free drinks all night, you know. Call the waitress over. You're getting free drinks, and you're getting, you know, you're getting drunk. That's part of the glamour.
0: Is that predatory?
1: Yeah, it is. It is.
0: Sound about so.
1: You don't think so?
0: No, I'm wondering because it sound about so.
1: Yeah, it is. It really is. And I got to tell you, I looked around and I said to myself, get me the hell out of this place fast. I need to get out. And it was like jam-packed. And it looked like people who were just all, you know, living life week to week. You know what I'm talking about.
0: Mm-hmm.
1: Mostly good portion of the people, older, elderly even, Social Security money, just wasting it on, like you said, a dream that's not real, because if it was, there wouldn't be casinos because they wouldn't make money, right?
0: Yep.
1: So the idea of really getting anywhere is not real. And it was just like upsetting to me. I don't know. I walked all the aisles and I was like, get me out of this place. This is the most disgusting place I've ever been in my life. Ever. There was not one place for even someone on my level. And, you know, I'm nobody, but somebody even on my level to go and play a $25 table. You know why? Because they didn't want a $25 table. They didn't want that. This casino is greedy, and they wanted to get as much money out of these poor people as they possibly could, feed them with alcohol, get them drunk, get them to spend basically every penny they have. You know? It was just horrible, horrible to watch. Never would I go back there again. And I don't get it. That was my experience at that casino in Queens. I hated it so much. I told myself I would never go back there. The parking is horrible. The place is horrible. It's all horrible. So not somewhere I would ever go back to. So we didn't get to hear about the studio today.
0: Oh man, yeah. Steph!
1: Time. Oh my God!
0: What did you think about the last time that you seen of it? Since you didn't tell them that you got to check it out.
1: No, I wanted to save it to talk about, and then I just looked at the time, and the time got away from me. Mm-hmm. So I think next show we're going to talk about it first, but it is so gorgeous,
0: mm-hmm.
1: breath away, like you. You just don't expect what you see when you walk in there. You really don't. It's so special and just, I don't know, so nice.
0: Yeah, it's going to be amazing.
1: Has it opened yet?
0: Oh, almost. Wait till you see the upgrades, that what we have done since you came the last time. Oh, man.
1: Well, next week I'm going to come by again and visit.
0: For sure, for sure.
1: When are you planning opening? Do you have an idea?
0: We're going to say realistically, maybe in a week or two.
1: Okay. All right.
0: We thought we'd probably been ready this week, but we, you know, adding everything on, all the bells and whistles, just so we ain't got to do it twice or stop production while we start.
1: Well, it is amazing. And you know what? We're going to have to talk about it next week because guess what? We mm-hmm. are out of time. So I'm going to leave you with the last word. I'm going to say goodnight. Stephanie, Spider, let Spider take it away.
0: Ladies and gentlemen, you have now tuned into the greatest duel since Batman and Robin and Peanut Butter and Jelly. And we'll be back next Tuesday, so make sure you tune in. You're foul.

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4: 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We're going to party like it's 1999. Isn't that the old Prince lyric? Well, don't miss it. 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
2: For 103.9 LI News Radio, I'm Jay Oliver. Police say a suspect pushed an employee to get a stash of soap behind the counter of a local laundromat. 34-year-old Michael Torres was arrested after the attack and theft at the Rapid II laundromat in East Meadow Sunday night. He took two bottles of soap, tried to leave the scene. After he was arrested, Torres was taken to a local hospital, and that's where he allegedly became violent and injured at least two officers. Well, Giants quarterback Jackson Dart is out for the foreseeable future. The second-year quarterback went down in the first series of last night's 28-6 loss to the LA Rams. Dart suffering a sprain of the MCL and, of course, didn't return. Team said he'll receive more x-rays today and will be reevaluated this week. For 103.9 LI News Radio, I'm Jay Oliver.
6: ABC News, I'm Dave Packer. At the UN General Assembly today, President Trump standing before world leaders, delivering a blunt warning to Iran, warning he'll either make a deal or annihilate Iran. But was Trump's war on Iran a mistake? We asked French President Emmanuel Macron, who's here in New York this week.
7: Having a regime change by bombing a country is not something I think feasible. And for me, it's not a good option because it doesn't work. And we did this mistake several times since the past decades.
6: Later, President Trump speaking one-on-one with Ukraine's President Zelensky. Trump saying he's hopeful for a deal to end the war in Ukraine. Also signed at the UN a deal with the U.S. between U.S. and Greenland, granting the U.S. ability to expand its military footprint there. A state of emergency now in effect in California as the state prepares for what's expected to be the strongest El Nino on record. Recent storms have already damaged many coastal homes. This is ABC News.
8: 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From the LA News Radio Weather Center, as we head through the day on Wednesday, mostly sunny with a high near 67 and breezy, mostly cloudy on Wednesday night with a low around 53. On Thursday, partly sunny with a high near 66, 30% chance of showers after 2 a.m. on Thursday night, mostly cloudy with a low around 52. On Friday, 50% chance of showers, mostly cloudy with a high near 66. And on Friday night, showers likely, mostly cloudy with a low around 53. From the LA News Weather Center, I'm Eli, the weather guy.
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1: For 103.9 LI News Radio, I'm Jay Oliver. One person is dead after he crashed into a toll booth at Sacramento State Park in Kings Park yesterday. Thick black smoke was seen billowing from the crash site from miles away. That driver was pronounced dead at the scene. It's the second deadly toll booth crash at Sacramento State Park in a week, which Kings Park Fire Chief Mike Frail called odd. Well, police releasing more details regarding the Mineola man arrested with a makeshift lab in his apartment. Nolan Gogler is accused of starting a fire in the hallway of the Lincoln Avenue apartment over the weekend. Inside his unit, that's where officers found flammable liquids, flammable solid acids, bases, and some poisonous materials. Now it's been revealed Gagler was on parole after serving time for a 2011 deadly robbery. For 103.9 LI News Radio, I'm Jay Oliver.
2: ABC News, I'm Dave Packer. At the UN General Assembly today, President Trump standing before world leaders, delivering a blunt warning to Iran, warning he'll either make a deal or annihilate Iran. But was Trump's war on Iran a mistake? We asked French President Emmanuel Macron, who's here in New York this week.
3: Having a regime change by bombing a country is not something I think feasible. And for me, it's not a good option because it doesn't work. And we did this mistake several times since the past decades.
2: Later, President Trump speaking one-on-one with Ukraine's President Zelensky. Trump saying he's hopeful for a deal to end the war in Ukraine. Also signed at the U.N. a deal to with the U.S. between U.S. and Greenland, granting the U.S. ability to expand its military footprint there. A state of emergency now in effect in California as the state prepares for what's expected to be the strongest El Nino on record. Recent storms have already damaged many coastal homes. This is ABC News.
4: From the LI News Radio Weather Center this afternoon, partly sunny and breezy, high 68, winds gusting at 35 miles per hour. A partly cloudy, breezy night tonight, low 52, winds gusting at 30 miles per hour. Thursday is going to be a mostly sunny, breezy day, high 68, winds gusting at 30 miles per hour. Mostly cloudy and breezy Thursday night, low temperature will be 52. Friday is going to be mostly cloudy and breezy with a couple of showers. From the LI News Radio Weather Center, I'm meteorologist Jim Manal.
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0: There it is. Big Tuesday episode of Fox Across America. Brian Brenberg coming by. Caroline Sunshine. Some say she is the favorite to be the next White House press secretary. I mean, the truth is right now, the president has been letting the cabinet members do most of the talking on their own in the absence of Caroline Leavitt. And we don't know where this is going to go. We don't even know who he is and isn't talking to in the press right now. It's a bit of a back and forth on that. He gave Caitlin Collins a hard time today when he showed up at the UN and was like, oh, you CNN people, aren't you supposed to be like boycotting me or something? And they went in on that.
1: CNN is the worst.
0: Okay. The reason Trump has such a horrible relationship with the media is they have never once for a second of his life in politics covered him in good faith ever. Like if you remember when Trump came down the escalator in June of 2015, the media accused him of saying Trump called all Mexicans drug dealers and rapists.
2: That is a fact check false.
0: Okay. The direct verbatim quote, Mexico is not sending their best. They're sending drugs, they're sending crime, rapists, and the rest, I assume, are good people. Kind of funny. Very off-putting by conventional standards because traditionally politicians spoke in carefully curated sound bites that were mindful of what could go wrong. What Trump has really focused on in his political analysis is what could go right, meaning, hey, shutting the border is a good thing. You might not like the crass language I use to bring attention to it. You think of the 2024 election when he was literally on stage at a presidential debate and said they were eating the dogs and they were eating the cats in Springfield, Ohio.
1: What the hell did you just say?
0: I know. Psychotic. But it went so mega viral that a national conversation about the border and things that were happening in apartment buildings in Aurora, Colorado, and all this psychotic, you know, third world gang violence that was plaguing our sanctuary cities made that immigration issue a top trending subject in the 2024 election. Okay. We got a lot of animal lovers in this country. When Trump gets up there and says the migrants think dogs are keto, you know, that's going to get some attention. It is kind of ironic though that the guy won the presidency by caring about dogs, only to put Kristi Noem on the in the cabinet, who didn't exactly have the best track record when it came to the family dog. But stick with me, because so much of what you're about to see, especially in the next hour of this show, just to give you some immediate example of where this is about to go, so much of what you're about to see in politics the rest of the way is really just cheap character assassinations. Whether it's the AI stuff, whether it's, you know, voter suppression, that's why Republicans want voter ID and it's really racist and blah, blah, blah. And yes, a lot of candidates are going to get blowback for supporting Gaza, or at least what we maintain to be the status quo in Gaza, which is keeping Hamas on the run. We're not pretending it's a genocide because by comparison to actual genocides, the population in Gaza has gone up. Okay. In traditional genocides, sadly, horrifically and tragically, population goes way down. But in the closing message, people are oftentimes talking a lot more about their opponent than they're talking about themselves. And one of the reasons Trump did a lot of that stuff in both the midterms and again in both his reelection bid is because the media won't otherwise cover the story that he thinks we should be focused on. Like if you were to watch CNN and MSNBC, do you know how many packages they have aired about the reflecting pool or the ballroom and how this is unprecedented, it's terrible, this is wrong?
3: People aren't buying it, CNN, you dumb bastard.
0: It's because the media only knows how to cover him from an adversarial position. There's no objective analysis. Okay, if you are objectively covering this president right now, you go, wow, got the lowest recorded prescription drug prices ever. Wow, these Trump savings accounts are going to get tens of millions of kids ahead in life. Wow, would you look at no tax on tips? Wow, biggest middle class tax cut in history. Wow, the border shut so we don't have all those fentanyl poisoning deaths. We don't have 500,000 kids getting sex trafficked. If you were covering him objectively, you'd go, wow, this guy's got a lot of deliverables. And oh yeah, He's like launching his own pretend TV network. He's fighting with the press. He wants to rename AI. There's a lot of superficial sideshow garbage that the Trump man also partakes in.
4: This guy will say anything.
0: And he'll say anything too, just the same. In that regard, he's kind of his own worst enemy. Because this Greenland deal, which is a massive win for Americans and will go a long way towards lowering energy prices just the same, isn't getting any play in the media because we're too focused on who he's fighting with and all of these other outlets that are more like the Real Housewives and less like actual reporters. So much drama, so much tea. We'll cover it in the next hour.
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9: From 103.9 LI News Radio, I'm Jay Oliver. New York's now making it easier to keep worshippers safe, particularly during the Jewish holidays. Yesterday evening marking the end of the holiest of the year, that the Jewish faith, Yom Kippur, between Rosh Hashanah and September the 11th. And last night, security has been heightened at houses of worship across Long Island, the state, and around the country. In New York, new state law provides a 50-foot buffer zone that makes it a crime to intentionally block and interfere with someone entering or leaving a house of worship. Police in Nassau investigating a deadly motorcycle crash happened in Jericho yesterday. It happened along Cedar Swamp Road at Old Jericho Turnpike. A woman driving a Subaru was making a left onto the turnpike and then crashed into the man on the motorcycle. He was taken to a local hospital, and that's where he was pronounced dead. For 103.9 LI News Radio, I'm Jay Oliver.
10: ABC News, I'm Dave Packer. Following President Trump's threats of Iran's annihilation to the UN General Assembly, U.S. officials had a meeting with the Iranian delegation in New York today. President Trump now says there's lots of momentum for Iran to make a deal.
11: Well aware the war he started is upending the world economy.
12: I believe we'll make a deal right after the election, because it doesn't make sense for them not to. They're waiting to see how I do in the midterm election.
11: He tried to convince leaders a deal is coming.
10: ABC's Mary Bruce. The Department of Homeland Security says the man shot by an ICE officer in Austin, his work permit expired in 2025. Wilbur Rafael Garces Perez was shot behind the wheel of his car. Austin police conducting an independent investigation of the shooting.
13: She's from Texas.
10: With 23 weeks at the top of the Billboard Top 100, Ella Langley's Choosin' Texas has become the longest-running number one hit of all time. This is ABC News.
13: Well, the LI News Radio Weather Center for this morning, a partly cloudy sky, partly sunny and breezy today. The high 68. We'll have a wind gusting up to 35 miles per hour. Partly cloudy and breezy tonight. The low 52. Winds gusting to 30 miles per hour. Thursday, a mostly sunny, breezy day. The high 68. We'll have a wind gusting to 30 miles per hour. Mostly cloudy Thursday night. Low 52. Breezy with winds gusting to 30 miles per hour. Friday is going to be a partly sunny day with a couple of showers, a high temperature 68. Partly to mostly cloudy, maybe a shower Friday night, low 54. Saturday, clouds and a few showers, a high 66. Cloudy and breezy with showers around Sunday, high 68. From the LI News Radio Weather Center, I'm meteorologist Jim Rinaldi.
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0: a fraud.
1: Okay, here is a Michigan State representative, Jamie Thompson, talking about how Abdul Al-Sayed, who, again, you might think he's in the lead because he's pushing Medicare for all. Okay, but then you find out locally, they're hip to a conversation they're not having at MSNBC and CNN because they don't say a bad word about Democrat candidates. But at a local level, and the old adage is all politics is local, there's a lot of disdain for a guy pushing one thing that his family doesn't actually believe in themselves. Listen to this clip, clip 15.
2: Here's something else that Michigan deserves to know. Abdul wants to put every American in a Medicare for all system, but his own wife, a practicing psychiatrist, whose private practice has opted out of Medicare. Her practice doesn't participate in Medicare and operates outside of insurance networks. Now, she's entitled to make that decision as a physician, but if Medicare isn't the right system for their own family's medical practice, why would Abdul want to make that the system that's supposed to work for the entire country?
1: Now, listen, they're going to come up with some type of, you know, ridiculous double standard of why they're pushing Medicare for you, but they don't take it at their own practice. And they, the American people aren't focused on my wife. They're focused on Donald Trump and the price of gas and on the Iranian war. Just the way he's tried to dismiss Hassan Piker as a Twitch streamer from California, because that's what the consultants told him to do. Okay, but the reality is, and this is where the midterms are such a tough figure, you got Trump on the one end, who does shoot himself in the foot a lot, despite a lot of good deliverables for the American people. On the other side, you've got this unserious party that's pushing socialism and a lot of things they can't possibly pay for. Lost in the middle of that is the reality that if you're the party who wants to be in power and you're telling us your number one goal is to make healthcare more affordable, okay, all of that sounds fine and well, except for that one small issue, which is these are the people who created the current state of healthcare. If it went up 300% the first time we left Democrats in control, what the hell would happen the next time you put them in charge of your healthcare?
3: I got a bad feeling about this.
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0: From the LI News Radio studios in the heart of Islip at Long Island's MacArthur Airport. From the city to the tips of the North and South Fork. 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
1: For 103.9 LI News Radio, I'm Jay Oliver. Police say a suspect pushed an employee to get the stash of soap behind the counter of a local laundromat. 34-year-old Michael Torres was arrested after the attack and theft at the Rapitude laundromat in East Meadow Sunday night. He took two bottles of soap, tried to leave the scene. After he was arrested, Torres was taken to a local hospital, and that's where he allegedly became violent and injured at least two officers. Well, Giants quarterback Jackson Dart is out for the foreseeable future. The second-year quarterback went down in the first series of last night's 28-6 loss to the LA Rams. Dart suffering a sprain of the MCL and, of course, didn't return. Team said he'll receive more x-rays today and will be reevaluated this week. For 103.9 LI News Radio, I'm Jay Oliver.
2: News, I'm Dave Packer. Following President Trump's threats of Iran's annihilation to the UN General Assembly, U.S. officials had a meeting with the Iranian delegation in New York today. President Trump now says there's lots of momentum for Iran to make a deal.
3: Well aware the war he started is upending the world economy.
4: I believe we'll make a deal right after the election because it doesn't make sense for them not to. They're waiting to see how I do in the midterm election.
3: He tried to convince leaders a deal is coming.
2: ABC's Mary Bruce. The Department of Homeland Security says the man shot by an ICE officer in Austin, his work permit expired in 2025. Wilbur Rafael Garces Perez was shot behind the wheel of his car. Austin police conducting an independent investigation of the shooting.
5: She's from Texas.
2: With 23 weeks at the top of the Billboard Top 100, Ella Langley's Choosin' Texas has become the longest-running number one hit of all time. This is ABC News.
6: From the LA News Radio Weather Center, as we head through the day on Wednesday, mostly sunny with a high near 67 and breezy. Mostly cloudy on Wednesday night with a low around 53. On Thursday, partly sunny with a high near 66. 30% chance of showers after 2 a.m. on Thursday night. Mostly cloudy with a low around 52. On Friday, 50% chance of showers, mostly cloudy with a high near 66. And on Friday night, showers likely, mostly cloudy with a low around 53. From the LA News Weather Center, I'm Eli, the weather guy.
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0: Caroline Sunshine sticking around. Apparently the John canceled. I don't know what happened.
1: I said I usually work evenings, so I'm free.
0: Day rate, yeah. If you see her out during the day, it's like a possum. That's not good. What's even happening over here? But she was sticking around. We were just talking about all things entertainment and showbiz. You said off the air you love Macklemore. You endorse everything he says. Walk us through that. Take us inside your process.
1: What a setup.
0: Some guy who doesn't get sarcasm is like, I can't believe he booked the girl who liked Macklemore. Fox is a bunch of rhinos. I'm going to go watch Newsmax with 13 other people. I've had it. It's all so dumb. But the Macklemore thing I just love because there's a lot of people grandstanding. There's never been like more overconfident, stupid people than we have right now.
1: Yeah, that's true. This is that age.
0: The dumbest people have the most confidence.
1: Don't
0: they
1: always say, what is it? An idiot in motion will go faster than a genius at rest.
0: Yep.
1: Right?
0: Yeah.
1: There's a lot of that.
0: Which reminds me, we've got to go to break. Back in motion.
1: I got to get back to it.
0: The great Caroline Sunshine. Watch her all over the Fox News channel and any channel. Lucky enough to have her. We miss you already, pal.
1: Thank you.
0: See you, buddy.
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3: For 103.9 LI News Radio, I'm Jay Oliver. One person is dead after he crashed into a toll booth at Socomedo State Park in Kings Park yesterday. Thick black smoke was seen billowing from the crash site from miles away. That driver was pronounced dead at the scene. It's the second deadly toll booth crash at Socomedo State Park in a week, which Kings Park Fire Chief Mike Frail called odd. Well, police releasing more details regarding the Mineola man arrested with a makeshift lab in his apartment. Nolan Gogler is accused of starting a fire in the hallway of the Lincoln Avenue apartment over the weekend. Inside his unit, that's where officers found flammable liquids, flammable solid acids, bases, and some poisonous materials. Now it's been revealed Gagler was on parole after serving time for a 2011 deadly robbery. For 103.9 LI News Radio, I'm Jay Oliver.
6: ABC News. News. I'm Dave Packer. President Trump returning to Washington from the U.N. General Assembly in New York. He met with Ukraine's President Zelensky. His last scheduled meeting was with Venezuela's acting president, Delcy Rodriguez, and the president taking a more optimistic tone about diplomacy with Iran. ABC's Karen Travers.
7: His team met with the Iranian delegation that is there in New York for the UN General Assembly. The president described it as a very good meeting, and he said he can't imagine why Iran would not want to make a deal. Now, that's very different than what we've heard from the president in recent weeks, where he has said that Iran is desperate to make a deal.
6: New video released by Austin police show Wilbur Rafael Garces Perez shot by an ICE officer in his car, wounded and bleeding, while ICE agents were standing off to the side. Austin PD is investigating. Garces Perez's lawyer says he's been returned to a detention facility. A Sri Lankan court sentencing 15 men to life in prison for the role in the 2019 bombings that killed more than 260 people. ABC News.
8: From the LA News Radio Weather Center, as we head through the day on Wednesday, mostly sunny with a high near 67 and breezy. Mostly cloudy on Wednesday night with a low around 53. On Thursday, partly sunny with a high near 66. 30% chance of showers after 2 a.m. on Thursday night. Mostly cloudy with a low around 52. On Friday, 50% chance of showers, mostly cloudy with a high near 66. And on Friday night, showers likely, mostly cloudy with a low around 53. From the LA News Weather Center, I'm Eli, the weather guy.
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1: Number three of Fox Across America with Jimmy Failla. Normally, the guests show up with a lot of answers to questions that we have prepared. But in this case, Brian Brenberg is in studio with a lot of questions at the tippy top of the hour. We're going to get into them, and we are going to send some his way just the same, him being a man who hosts 3 hours of business television a day. Although if you're watching, it feels a lot longer than that. I kid, but Brian Brenberg off the top of the show.
2: Okay, man.
1: How about it, man?
2: Oh,
1: good to have you back in here.
2: It's great to be here. Yeah, I got so many questions on life, and this is where I come. You're like a life coach or something, aren't you?
1: So you got, like, there's this AI thing, the UN's going on, we've got these midterms, which brings us to Mickey Mantle. I'm kidding. Whenever Brenberg comes on, he and I like to talk about baseball as a bit of a divergence, because the truth is, you know, we need more common culture in this country, and it's good to have those off ramps. Baseball's like that, football's like that for a lot of people too.
2: Right.
1: You know, and your Vikings are 2-0, correct?
2: Yeah, they are 2-0. A mighty offensive performance this past Sunday, winning 9-3 against the Bears.
1: Well, they'll forever be famous because they were in all of these Caleb Williams memes, where Caleb Williams, who pulled a hamstring, which is never fun, obviously went down with the fanfare of someone who was shot with a bayonet rifle on a Civil War battlefield, did he not?
2: Well, he's from USC, right? So he knows how to act. There's a lot of Hollywood out there.
1: Good film school.
2: You gotta get a good film school out there.
1: He really sold that. The way, like, you know, Ric Flair or Hulk Hogan would sell pain in a wrestling match. No! You know that whole thing?
2: You give me the Ric Flair flop, like, wanders around for like 10 seconds and then boom.
1: Falls down.
2: Nobody did it like Ric Flair.
1: Nope. Brian Brenberg's in studio. You know who's on my TV show this weekend? Dolph Lundgren, Ivan Drago. That's a big damn deal.
2: Stop it.
1: Yes.
2: You're telling me this now?
1: And we're playing a game called What Would Drago Do?
2: He's literally on the show this week?
1: Yeah, he's got to come by. We got to fight him or something. And that's a big deal. If you're a Rocky IV.
2: Holy, you can't hit me with this kind of stuff live on air. That's a big deal.
1: You're a Rocky IV fan. You can get tickets to be in the studio audience. FoxAcrossAmerica.com.
2: No, I mean, that's awesome, man. That is so cool.
1: And in a real weird way for guys like you and me who revered that film and definitely worked out to all those Robert Tepper songs, There's No Easy Way Out, and all of those jams. I mean, you understand all of those training sessions were done in hopes of beating Ivan Drago.
2: Yes.
1: In Moscow on Christmas Day, I think most people would argue probably the biggest upset in sporting history.
2: Yeah, right up there for sure.
1: Everybody likes to talk about the poly market on Democrats holding the House or Republicans holding the Senate. Yeah, I don't even know if they were willing to publish the poly market when Rocky Balboa showed up in Moscow on Christmas Day. They might have taken it off the board.
2: Drago, that guy just encapsulated every bit of rage you had against the Soviet Union and communism, because that guy was shooting up. It was not a fair fight, Rocky's out there, like, climbing mountains and pulling sleds.
1: Yeah.
2: And he's in there, he's got, like, the equipment, and he's...
1: Oh, that's state-of-the-art.
2: You better confront him about that. I'm still upset about that. I don't care that it was just an actor.
1: Well, the one thing I will give Drago, though, is unlike other, like, Russian athletes, he competed in the division of his own gender. You know, Russia's Olympic athletes, if we were going to get technical, have a history going back to, like, the 1930s of having women show up who could bench press a Volkswagen. Do you remember that?
2: Yeah, he didn't challenge Adrian to a fight, right? That's kind of key.
1: At least he fought his own division. I mean, we gotta respect that about him, no?
2: Yeah, you gotta respect him on that.
1: Well, when we were watching Rocky IV, that was the Cold War and that was the biggest threat. Yeah. I think now we're going toe to toe with China in a lot of ways. As a guy who hosts 3 hours a day of business television, there must be a lot at stake with Trump sitting down with Xi Jinping at a state dinner. I was told really quickly that Trump is going to receive him at the airport, which is not common.
2: Apparently this never happened. Obama did it for Andrews Air Force Base, right? Yeah.
1: And Trump is showing up.
2: Well, that's his thing, though. I mean, what did he do with when they were going to do the solve the Russia war thing with Putin?
1: Yeah.
2: They met up in Alaska and they had the bomber fly over and he kind of points it out like, look at that thing.
1: Over there.
2: Who knows what he's going to do at Andrews Air Force Base? But this is what he does as well. He had his UN talk today, stood up there and told the world what was going on. And, take it back to Mantle and the Yankees and like this is a pregame talk.
1: Yeah, yeah.
2: Where he's pulling no punches. Okay. Yeah. He's like, all you guys are sitting here and you think you matter. I'm telling you right now, as long as I'm president, I'm not handing you 1 ounce of sovereignty over anything, especially AI, as Xi Jinping gets ready to come over.
1: Thank you for that. Because I think what no one's telling you in their analysis is like, for all of the hullabaloo going on here as it pertains to AI, it's not happening in China. Like, no. They're not pumping the brakes.
2: No.
1: You know, it's the same thing with the climate. They kept opening coal plants as we entered one non-binding treaty after another.
2: Yeah.
1: So we didn't even have to do, we were entering symbolic treaties, but following through on them anyway.
2: No, yeah. No obligation and keeping it to the letter of the law.
1: Yeah.
2: And they must be having at least a great laugh over there. But this is, again, that's what Trump gets with Xi. He knows that they're having a laugh over this, and that's why every chance he gets to go up and talk, he says, we're not slowing down.
1: Ever.
2: You think we're slowing down. A lot of people in this country want to slow down. Bernie Sanders wants to slow down. Newsom wants to slow down. All these guys, we're not slowing down.
1: Yeah, and that's another thing is like, I don't know, because I keep hearing that argument of like, you know, we need to regulate this thing. Now, most of my analysis when it comes to AI and markets has been derived from using the urinal next to Charles Payne here in the building. And I'm on front
2: popular
1: about
2: urinal.
1: I have told Charles Payne this, that I bastardize a lot of his takes on the air. Because Charles Payne is the only man, and we've all heard this before, it's the only man you should take financial advice from in a purple suit. You should never do any type of business with a man in a purple suit. I mean, that is like, add that on to the rules in Teen Wolf. Never do business with a guy whose last name is a city. Never go near a woman with a tattoo of a dagger on her body, and never shoot pool with a guy who brings his own table. If they had let the Teen Wolf basketball coach talk a second longer, they gave him that University of Michigan bonus second. He would have said never do business with a guy in a purple suit.
2: It's true.
1: But Charles Payne, you could do the business with a guy in a purple suit. The one exception, the one carve out. And as he and I have been talking about it, it would seem like a lot of these big AI companies are obviously selling us this gloom and doom prophecy because they want to be heavily involved in government regulation, if only.
2: Right.
1: Because that probably exempts them from some antitrust shenanigans.
2: Yeah.
1: And also boxes out their smaller competitors.
2: Yeah, that's the financial argument for sure.
1: Yeah.
2: You write the rules. You can play by the rules better than anybody. So, and they want to do that. I do think a lot of these guys.

0: ballot, and also pay attention to who you're voting for, because it's going to really matter.
1: That's a great point. We're talking to Brian Brenberg, is that this is the next frontier in a lot of ways of unelected bureaucrats who would have so much control over how our government operates, because they would be basically regulating the flow of information. Because AI's only given you what somebody puts into it at the end of the day.
0: Right.
1: And if that somebody has a nose ring and a set of, and a blue head of hair, and they're driving around in a COVID mask, AI's not going to give you a lot of centrist takes.
0: Yeah.
1: You know what I'm saying?
0: Or on the other side, if AI's not giving you that take, and some of these guys don't like that because they kind of want the blue hair take or whatever, then that's why you're talking about like the kill switch, which I don't even, like, technologically, is that even possible? Probably not. But you could do things to throttle down. And if these guys hold the throttle, like, you're questioning things you should not be questioning. Shut it down, right?
1: Yeah. Listen, we've all seen the second Naked Gun, where Frank Drebin just accidentally kicks the cord out of the machine that's going to end the world. And that's all it took, is he just unplugged an extension cord, hit the off switch on a circuit breaker, and we all lived.
0: There you go.
1: You just don't know. We're talking to Brian Brenberg. Give me one more, and you get on your way. Trump and Mom Donnie getting together. The one thing I like about this, a lot of people apoplectic, you know, because they're polar opposites. But what they are both showing, and I think a lot of people resent this, is that people who get elected can work a lot faster than we've been led to believe. You know what I mean? If they feel like doing something.
0: Right.
1: And to their credit, maybe they want to work on this. I mean, I was saying with an earlier guest, Trump gets more cooperation out of Mom Donnie than he does out of John Thune. You know, hey, John, can we have voter ID? Nah. That's it. That's the end of the conversation.
0: Mom Donnie ran the Senate, but yeah. No, I mean, yeah, a lot of people didn't like it. To me, it's like, how do you not like Trump getting to, he always does this. He always will meet with anybody because he's the kind of guy, I mean, this is how you are, the business guy. You don't, who knows what could happen? I don't know what's going to happen. If I don't try, nothing's going to happen, right? You miss 100% of the shots you don't take.
1: Amen.
0: I mean, he's got that approach to politics. So he goes and meets with Mamdani. I mean, I would think it would be bad if he gave Mamdani a lot of federal money to build housing projects in Sunnyside. I don't think that's going to work out. Yeah. That makes your California Bridge to Nowhere look like a good investment. But we'll see what happens.
1: And then you got a $5,000 stimmy check, and I don't know how that gets upended by the housing. There's a lot of complications
0: here. The math here is going to take some massaging.
1: Well, the last thing I will tell you is, you know, Bruce Blakeman, who's running against Kathy Hochul, she has been the person that's made a lot of what Mom Donnie's done so far possible by moving around a state budget.
0: Yeah.
1: You know what I'm saying? Blakeman, who was in an interview over the weekend, he's come on this show quite a bit. I didn't realize his ex-wife is married to Paul McCartney. Did you know that?
0: What?
1: Bruce Blakeman's ex-wife.
0: First Dolph Lundgren and now this?
1: There's a lot to hit you with.
0: This is a big show.
1: Yes. Nancy Shevel is his ex-wife, and she is married to Paul McCartney.
0: Like the actual Paul McCartney, not like the John Voight thing from Seinfeld?
1: Not Saul McCartney. Paul McCartney.
0: Now,
1: like,
0: wow.
1: Paul McCartney, like the Paul McCartney.
0: No kidding.
1: Yes, think about that.
0: You gotta feel proud if you're Bruce Blakeman and be like, look, I mean, he's not my wife anymore, but like, I'm in the category with Paul McCartney here.
1: And you know, it's funny too, cause he says him and McCartney don't talk politics. You know that. He said, for real. So I watched this interview over the weekend, cause I'm gonna bring it up when he's on the show next. And he said he doesn't talk politics, but McCartney's like, you know, probably leans a little bit to the left.
0: Yeah.
1: But I mean, if you were to think about it, maybe McCartney is an argument to move to the right. If baby, you can drive my car, but there's a congestion fee, is driving your car as exciting. You know what I mean? You think about that.
0: You're not gonna have a ticket to ride in
1: that
0: case.
1: On the subway.
0: No.
1: Some hobbit with no pants on, throwing karate kicks. She's got a ticket to ride. She won't use it. It's helter skelter. I mean, if we were going to do Beatles puns, we've already run
0: biggest
1: the show.
0: Biggest fool on the hill. That's right.
1: But I didn't know that. That was a great fun fact. I feel like that's what we should be talking about. Don't you miss that aspect of politics?
0: Yeah.
1: When we were just talking about fun stuff just the same?
0: Yes. That's it, man. Like, who's entwined with who, and who really talks? Like, when there's no camera, like Paul McCartney and Bruce Blakeman, and they don't talk politics.
1: No.
0: But they talk.
1: They talk about something.
0: That's fascinating.
1: There's a start, see? That's why you book Brian Brenberg
0: That's
1: at the
0: right.
1: top of the
0: Here
1: hour.
0: I am.
1: Just not because he's got to get to the dog track after this. He was pretty emphatic. He's got a hot tip on a greyhound. You being a business host, we don't take that lightly. So good luck out
0: Thank
1: there.
0: Thank you. I got to put food on the table.
2: The show that welcomes people from both sides of the aisle.
3: I don't care where you come from. I don't care what color you are. I don't care how smart you are. I don't care how dumb you are.
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0: while they're playing the Rocky IV music. Dolph Lundgren, the man who played Ivan Drago, going to be joining me in studio on this week's episode of Fox News Saturday Night with Jimmy Fallon. He's going toe-to-toe with Dolph Lundgren. George Santos, also going to be on the show. He recently got a presidential pardon from one Donald J. Trump. He has a new show coming out on the Fox network that he's a part of. So we'll go one-on-one with Santos, and then we'll get in the ring with Ivan Drago.
1: This could be a problem.
0: Nah, we're going to be okay. I'm not going to fight the guy. Tell him some dirty jokes and have a good time. That's what we do. One of the things that has been at the forefront of the culture war is this idea of men playing in women's sports. Obviously, it became the source of great mockery with that WNBA back and forth. But now we're getting an additional tread because Andy Beshear, the nutbag who's running, who's currently running the state of Kentucky, was on MS Now last night, and he defended the idea of men playing in women's sports, saying you got to have their backs. You can't turn your back on people. You know, you can turn your back on women. You just can't turn your back on people, I guess. I don't know. Here it is, clip 13.
2: I think that sports need to be fair. But the idea that a government should take over sports is going to ruin sports. Just think about everything else that government tries to regulate in different parts of our lives. But to me, you don't throw anybody under the bus. And the bill that I vetoed would have removed every decision that parents can make about their child's care from them.
0: Oh, no. It actually just took away the ability for 5-year-old kids to get gender reassignment surgery, if we're talking about the bill he vetoed. But when he says the government shouldn't be regulating sports because that's too complex, fast forward to the fact that Democrats want the government to regulate AI.
3: That's stupid. Use your common sense.
0: He's openly admitting, now, government, women's swimming, we can't regulate something as complex as women's swimming or the WNBA. What's that? A software program that's completely revolutionized technology and will change the entire world order? Sure. Let the government step in and handle that instead. Crazy. Okay. There's not a lot of serious people out there in the media. Okay. Right now. And that's the run-up to the midterms. It's the biggest challenge is it's really hard. I have to cover this stuff every day, and you have to find a way to take them seriously. But it's really hard to do it because there's so much ridiculousness. Here is, I want you to hear this. Greta Thunberg, she was the gal they brought to the UN Week about 10 years ago. She was a little teenage girl, and if you remember, she read the speech about how the world was going to kill us all. How dare you? Climate change. You destroyed my childhood. Anyway, she quit on climate change. She's now a Free Palestine person. She's one of the fronts of that operation. She was on that famous flotilla over to Gaza where they wound up getting in trouble because one guy was shacking up with a lot of these dopey female activists who don't shower, that old thing. Yeah, great. Okay, but here is Greta Thunberg going after Ed Sheeran for his prior silence on genocide. There's only one small problem. Nobody is committing genocide anywhere near Gaza.
1: Bingo.
0: Okay, if you look it up comparative to actual genocides, the population in Gaza has quadrupled. Israel, obviously, is giving people medical treatment warnings before any of their strikes occur. They're allowing people safe passage out of the country if they so choose it. Why? Because their goal isn't to go in and wipe out a specific race. Their goal is to stop terrorists from attacking them inside their country.
4: Correctamundo!
0: But never let the facts get in the way of a good celebrity grandstanding. Especially one that allows for all the virtue signaling of a Free Palestine idiot like Greta Thunberg. Here it is, clip 24.
5: Yes, Ed Sheeran should be held accountable for his lack of spine. But remember that we have to continuously apply the same pressure on all those complicit in all genocides. The bigger your platform and your access to resources, the bigger your responsibility. But also on ourselves and the institutions that we are part of, where we have to push for boycotts, sanctions, and divestments. If we ourselves are not stepping out of our comfort zones, we are not doing enough. And remember, silence is complicity, and you cannot be neutral in a genocide.
0: Yeah.
6: Some of these women, they're so stupid.
0: Okay, there's so many of them. But it's a big driving force within the Democratic Party right now, is the people Greta Thunberg speaks of, the ones who believe there's a genocide happening in Gaza. That's the far left socialist wing of the party. They have all of the momentum. These are the Democrats that are running things right now. Just dopes.

0: From the LI News Radio studios in the heart of Islip at Long Island's MacArthur Airport. 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
1: For 103.9 LI News Radio, I'm Jay Oliver. New York's now making it easier to keep worshipers safe, particularly during the Jewish holidays. Yesterday evening marked the end of the holiest of the year, that the Jewish faith, Yom Kippur, between Rosh Hashanah and September the 11th, and last night, security has been heightened at houses of worship across Long Island, the state, and around the country. In New York, new state law provides a 50-foot buffer zone that makes it a crime to intentionally block or interfere with someone entering or leaving a house of worship. Police in Nassau investigating a deadly motorcycle crash happened in Jericho yesterday. It happened along Cedar Swamp Road at Old Jericho Turnpike. A woman driving a Subaru was making a left onto the turnpike and then crashed into the man on the motorcycle. He was taken to a local hospital, and that's where he was pronounced dead. For 103.9 LI News Radio, I'm Jay Oliver.
2: ABC News, I'm Dave Packer. President Trump returning to Washington from the U.N. General Assembly in New York. He met with Ukraine's President Zelensky. His last scheduled meeting was with Venezuela's acting president, Delcy Rodriguez, and the president taking a more optimistic tone about diplomacy with Iran. ABC's Karen Travers.
3: His team met with the Iranian delegation that is there in New York for the UN General Assembly. The president described it as a very good meeting, and he said he can't imagine why Iran would not want to make a deal. Now, that's very different than what we've heard from the president in recent weeks, where he has said that Iran is desperate to make a deal.
2: New video released by Austin police show Wilbur Rafael Garces Perez shot by an ICE officer in his car, wounded and bleeding, while ICE agents were standing off to the side. Austin PD is investigating. Garces Perez's lawyer says he's been returned to a detention facility. A Sri Lankan court sentencing 15 men to life in prison for the role in the 2019 bombings that killed more than 260 people. ABC News.
4: From the LA News Radio Weather Center, as we head through the day on Wednesday, mostly sunny with a high near 67 and breezy. Mostly cloudy on Wednesday night with a low around 53. On Thursday, partly sunny with a high near 66. 30% chance of showers after 2 a.m. on Thursday night. Mostly cloudy with a low around 52. On Friday, 50% chance of showers. Mostly cloudy with a high near 66. And on Friday night, showers likely. Mostly cloudy with a low around 53. From the LA News Weather Center, I'm Eli, the weather guy.
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0: Bang, there it is. Fox Across America with Jimmy Fallon. We are in New York this entire week. It's Parents Weekend. I got to go see Lincoln up at college, hold his ankles for a couple of keg stands. Then we go back out on the road in the month of October. Richmond, if you're listening on WRVA, we're going to be down in Richmond October the 3rd. Those tickets are flying. Then we're heading to Clearwater, Florida, October the 10th. Then we're in Colorado Springs, October the 17th. And then we are in Santa Rosa, California, October 24th. Big damn deal. November is also bananas. We're going to be in Grand Junction, Colorado. We're going to be in Indianapolis. We're going to be in Oklahoma City. And then we're going to close out the schedule in Concord, New Hampshire, back on the East Coast just the same. And then William, my comedy pimp, has a very aggressive 2027 schedule. If you want to see me live any of these dates, they are on sale now at foxacrossamerica.com. Whew, I will tell you this. The best comedy I've seen. There's this back and forth between Trump and the media right now. They hate him. He's, you know, picking fights over who should and shouldn't have access. There's a lot of people defending the media, everything in between. I mean, for my money, every time the media is making headlines for making themselves the center of a story, I am just hearkened back to other times where they made themselves the center of the story. Like, do you remember this report? I played some of this yesterday. Here's Rachel Maddow pretty definitively claiming Donald Trump works for Russia. Clip 27.
1: The bottom line of this dossier, the bottom line allegation, the point of it is that the Trump campaign didn't just benefit from Russia interfering in our presidential campaign. The point of this is they colluded. They helped. They were in on it. This is kind of a real story. The connections between the Trump servers and the Alpha Bank servers were real.
0: They connect.
1: They were covert communications that someone was trying to hide, that the Trump Organization and Alpha Bank appear to have been trying to hide.
2: You told some of the biggest lies that I've ever heard of in my whole life.
0: Because the Russian collusion probe turned about to be complete garbage.
3: It was made up by these sick people.
0: But Rachel Maddow was able to go on TV every night for 2.5 years. And say Trump colluded with Russia. She didn't have any proof. She had anonymous sources. Dun, dun, dun. The Steele dossier, which turned out to be a joke. The BuzzFeed dossier, which turned out to be a joke. See, a lot of the media, they're obviously activists masquerading as journalists. And I told you this in the 2024 election. When the media finally started to admit that Joe Biden's elevator didn't go all the way to the top floor, and it was time to maybe take them off the ticket. They had been lying about that to your face for 4 years. And I said at the time, the only reason they were going to agree with you that what you witnessed out of Joe Biden was in fact real and not a cheap fake or you being tricked by your lying eyes is they wanted to claw back some credibility so they could go all in on lying about the next political candidate.
4: I'm Kamala Harris, and I approve this message.
0: And every single person in the media who told you Biden was amazing, and now you should see him behind closed doors. I know he glitched out on TV and said he was Batman. I know he went the wrong way leaving the stage. We saw it. I know he shook hands with invisible people. It was a cheap fake. If you look from over here, he wasn't shaking an invisible person. He was pointing. Guys, it's not the hand gesture. It's the fact that the person on the other end of the hand gesture is invisible. Okay, that was the bigger issue with Biden. But everybody who lied to your face about Biden went all in on shilling for Kamala just the same. And now we're starting to see these reports in the media from reporters. Like, yeah, Kamala shouldn't run. I don't know about Kamala running. 2028, we're going to give her another go at it. Kamala Harris, are you serious? And these people were telling you she was the greatest candidate ever. Okay? And now we're a few months removed from that election and her losing in a landslide. And there's a lot of scuttlebutt now about who the Democrat nominee is going to be in 2028. They all know they can't win. So now you're starting to get more unvarnished takes about Kamala Harris.
5: Kamala is so stupid.
0: Okay. The media will only tell you the truth about somebody if it's setting up another lie. That's the point. Like, they told you Biden was sharp as a tack every day for 4 years. years.
5: If you like Biden so much, name three of his complete sentences.
0: I don't know that anybody could, but every day for 4 years, they were like, ah, this guy's the sharpest guy he's ever run. When you see him behind closed doors, the interns can't even keep up with him. The 20-year-olds are like, how does he remember so much? Why is he so sharp? Okay, and they were lying. But they finally told you the truth about Biden when it was time to throw him off the ticket. Why? Because they needed you to believe them on Kamala. And they went all in on Kamala Harris. She's the greatest woman who ever lived, okay?
1: She is a fraud, a phony, a woman without a moral core, a regular two-faced, mealy-mouthed politician who swings with the wind.
0: That was Kamala Harris in a nutshell, okay? Everybody remembers the famous Lester Holt interview with the border. She was the border czar. She had never gone down and visited the border 2 years into the job. Here she is called out for it.
6: We've been to the border. So this whole thing about the border, we've been to the border. We've been to the border.
7: You haven't been to the border.
6: I haven't been to Europe. And I don't understand the point that you're making.
0: Oh my gosh.
8: She's dumber than a box of rocks.
0: I mean, she's not smart. Okay, but understand, that's who she was. Okay, Kamala Harris was somebody who the media had kind of coronated as the next thing. Now they're kind of done with her because they know she's already run for president and lost twice. So they're going to start propping up the AOCs of the world or whoever the next nominee happens to be. You know, Gavin Newsom, as bad as the poll numbers look, as much business as California has lost, in theory, it is his turn in the Democrat Party, and he's probably got a better chance of getting the nomination than anybody thinks. You know, and if you watch Fox and you see, you know, objective coverage of California, you know that he's chased a lot of the tax base out of the state. You know that they've mismanaged, obviously, the homeless situation because they've spent, you know, $1 trillion at this point, and the rate of homelessness has doubled. It's the least affordable state in America. But in the Democratic Party, you fail upward. Okay, your record really isn't as important as your name recognition and the party machine's ability to sell you. It's like you think of Kamala Harris. When she ran for president, she was a disaster. She was polling at 1%, literally 1%. When she was forced out of the race, she went from polling at 1% in her home state of California to being the vice president of the United States. She didn't accomplish anything between getting kicked out of the race and becoming vice president. As vice president, she was the least popular vice president in history, had a lot of bad moments on the national stage, but was still viable enough to become the major party nominee when they forced Biden off the ticket. Because again, it was perceived to be her turn in the era of identity politics. You're not going to kick the black woman off the ticket and alienate that voting bloc. Ergo, Kamala Harris wound up getting the nomination. She wound up falling into the correct Venn diagram of the hierarchy of grievance as it overlaps with your ties to the establishment and the amount of time you've been standing in line. Kamala Harris found yet another Venn diagram that she liked.
6: I love Venn diagrams. I really love Venn diagrams. You know, the circles, right? Three usually.
9: And what we are also seeing is that if you look at, you know, I like Venn diagrams. Okay. So if you look, I do.
6: I love Venn diagrams. I really do. I love Venn diagrams. It's just something about those three circles and the analysis about where there is the intersection, right? Through the lens of something I love, which is to always think about complex issues through the frame of a Venn diagram. I love Venn diagrams. I love, I do. I love Venn diagrams. So
10: see what I'm saying? She is nerdy. I'm just saying.
6: I love, okay. So this is where you're going to hear the geek in me. I love Venn diagrams. So, I love Venn diagrams. I do. I do.
0: She really does become Woody the Woodpecker. It's bananas, but she's kind of like a sociopath. Like she's really uncomfortable in her own skin. So she's given to a lot of rhetorical recycling. Like the Venn diagram thing, I have a 5-minute montage about yellow school buses. Well, do you remember how many times she opened a speech by saying, we see what can be? unburdened by what has been. Do you remember this one?
7: It's the pursuit of doing things better than we have done and seeing what is possible unburdened by what has been.
8: We see what can be unburdened by what has been.
7: What can be unburdened by what has been.
11: What can be unburdened by what has been.
8: We see what can be unburdened by what has been.
11: This is a fight that is born out of seeing and knowing what can be and believing in that, unburdened by what has been.
8: Knowing and believing and having faith in what can be, unburdened by what has been.
11: Knowing what can be, unburdened by what has been.
8: To see what can be, unburdened by what has been.
12: Life is hard, but it's harder when you're stupid.
0: Okay, Kamala was dumb the whole time. And, you know, weapons grade stupid. But the media kind of propped her up. But now they're going to go back to telling the truth about her because they don't want her to be the standard bearer in 2028. So post-midterm, she will get smoked. And they're going to box her out for a Newsom. There'll certainly be a big wing of the party that throws a lot of support behind AOC.
5: AOC is a dope.
0: Maybe so. But what her and Newsom have in common, they're not Kamala Harris. And that's their biggest appeal to voters, is the Democrats do know they need something new. Like, there's not a world where Kamala is going to be the nominee. But there is a world where the media is going to start conversing a little more honestly about her because they need that preferred narrative. You know, it's the craziest part of the Democratic Party is for all the talk about democracy and, you know, us finding an organic candidate that connects on the grassroots level. The donors have picked every one of their major ticket nominees forever. Okay, literally forever. Okay, when Biden got forced off the ticket, they're like, it's going to Kamala. There was no primary. Everybody was boxed out. Okay, when Biden got on the ticket, he was 1 in 5 in primaries. 1 in 5 in 2020. But the party donors came together and they said, this is the guy. We'll donate to this. Tell everybody else to drop out and we'll give him a cabinet position. And they did. That's how it worked. In 2016, he was Barack Obama's vice president for 8 whole years.
13: I don't remember that ever happening.
0: But it did. And at the end of that 8-year term as vice president, Obama thought so much out of him, he talked him into not running in 2016 because it wasn't his turn.
14: I'm Hillary Clinton, and I approve this message.
0: Yeah, unfortunately, that message ended with her howling at the moon after she lost the general election to Trump, but she was the preferred candidate of the donors. You know, if you go back to 2008 when Obama won, everybody thought that was Hillary's turn because she had been a New York senator. Okay, but Obama came out of nowhere, and because Hillary Clinton was as vocal and supportive as the Iraq War, as pretty much everybody else in Washington, it was viewed as a liability heading into that primary because Obama was running as a change agent. Hey, George Bush is an unpopular 2-term president. People aren't thrilled with the Iraq War. Hillary was one of the people who supported it and, you know, for all intents and purposes, represents a little more of the status quo in Washington. Obama fancied himself a change agent, and he changed things, all right. Your health insurance went up 300%. We spent a lot of money. But the reality is the donors caught wind of his momentum and social appeal and boxed out Hillary just the same. The donors in the Democratic Party run the thing straight up. It's why Bernie lost to Hillary in 2016. Bernie actually had some heat at that time. But if you remember, Debbie Wasserman Schultz was forced to resign as the head of the DNC because they got caught leaking debate questions to Hillary and boxing out media coverage against Bernie that would make him look bad. And of course, they were doing this at the behest of the donors who at the time gave Hillary Clinton more money to run for office than anybody in the history of this country. Her record has still been since been broken by Kamala Harris, who spent $1.5 billion in 107 days. You know how hard that is to do? I mean, I know some fake Somali daycares who can't spend money that quick in Minneapolis. Or those empty no-patient hospices that Gavin Newsom was, you know, overseeing out in California. Okay. Kamala managed to blow $1.5 billion in 107 days. Imagine what she could do if she was actually in office. Okay. Luckily, you're not going to have to find out, because not only do you not like her, but nobody in Washington, D.C. supports her either, which is why the media is going to start smoking her in a few weeks.
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0: on the 9th on Fox Across America with Jimmy Fallon, your radio buddy, about to become your TV buddy. If you're watching the Ingram Angle tonight, it's our Tuesday night What the Fallon segment with Laura. Scheduled to be on with Jesse Waters tomorrow night. He knows and loves me as the ratings fairy. That's our affectionate nickname for me when I go on his show, which I know is ridiculous. But these are the kind of fun facts we share at these live events that we do on the road. If you're going to go see me on the road this fall, those tickets are available at every single city we're going to. My goodness gracious, Richmond, Clearwater, Colorado Springs, Santa Rosa, Grand Junction, Indianapolis, Oklahoma City, Concord, New Hampshire, and then the spring is bananas. We're going to be freaking everywhere. Everywhere. Mesa, Arizona, that's nuts. Boise, bananas. We're going to be in Jersey. If you're listening on WOR, we're going to be down at the Count Basie Theater in Red Bank. That's a big damn deal. There's so many shows. They're all on sale if you want to get them, foxacrossamerica.com. And if you want to see me live on Fox News Saturday night, this weekend we have Ivan Drago, Dolph Lundgren, the man who played Ivan Drago, Rocky Balboa's mortal enemy in the movie Rocky IV, is getting in the ring with your radio buddy Jimmy Fallon. But long before Ivan Drago was supposed to kill us all, climate change was supposed to kill us all. President Trump at the UN today highlighted all those gloom and doom predictions about climate change as he reminded the world that we're not slowing down when it comes to AI. Josh, can you play me that one more time?
1: At the very same people who said we'll all be dead in 12 years because of global warming, a name since reborn to climate change because the planet was cooling, not warming, and nobody was dead. These are the same people that are now saying that AI is going to kill us all, that robots are going to attack us, and that everything is going to be a total disaster. Same group of people. This is the group that came up with the Russia, Russia, Russia hoax, the Ukraine, Ukraine, Ukraine hoax, climate change, open borders.
0: So that's the Trump man. And he's basically saying if you are an AI doomer,
2: I'm sick and tired of all this bullshit.
0: A lot of people are. I mean, that story isn't really tracking the way it was a week ago, because even the Democrats are finding it to be a tough sell because a lot of people actually want data centers. You know, they've heard stories about the power and the water, but now they're finding out communities are actually getting jobs and tax abatements, and they're suddenly coming around to the other side of things. I don't know the truth, but what I will tell you is in this final 10 seconds of radio we have together, is the good news is we're back tomorrow to try to figure it out again, and we can't do any worse than we did today.
1: Thank you, everybody.
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4: This is an important notice to all U.S. taxpayers. 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
7: ABC News, I'm Dave Packer. President Trump returning to Washington from the UN General Assembly in New York, where he made a threatening speech about Iran.
1: Or do I annihilate the Islamic Republic and do it quickly, never giving them a chance to kill and destroy people and countries again?
7: But then following the three-hour meeting that U.S. officials had with the Iranian delegation, Trump's now saying that there is lots of momentum for Iran to make a deal. Trump also met with Ukraine's President Zelensky. His last scheduled meeting was with Venezuela's acting president, Delcy Rodriguez. And on the sidelines, the president signed a security deal with the prime ministers of Greenland and Denmark that was announced last week. The family of Mississippi teen Nolan Wells now pushing back against the district attorney's decision not to bring a criminal investigation forward after a grand jury ruled the evidence shows Wells' death was consistent with drowning. This is ABC News.
8: From the LA News Radio Weather Center, as we head through the day on Wednesday, mostly sunny with a high near 67 and breezy. Mostly cloudy on Wednesday night with a low around 53. On Thursday, partly sunny with a high near 66. 30% chance of showers after 2 a.m. on Thursday night. Mostly cloudy with a low around 52. On Friday, 50% chance of showers, mostly cloudy with a high near 66. And on Friday night, showers likely, mostly cloudy with a low around 53. From the LA News Weather Center, I'm Eli, the weather guy.
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17: 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Gary McNamara and Eric Harley talk about everything from politics to social issues and news of the day. Whether you're up late or you're just starting your day, welcome to the show from the Relief Factor Studios. 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
18: We are Red Eye Radio. He is Eric Harley, and I'm Gary McNamara. Good morning.
19: Hi.
20: Ah, what a crazy world we live in.
19: It's a Wednesday show already.
18: I know. Let me. I just want to read this because I read this yesterday thinking to myself, is this a parody? It's got to be a parody. Is this a I went to the Babylon Bee. I'm lying here. I went to the Babylon Bee to check it out. No, I knew it was legit because the New York Post wrote it. Oh, wait a minute. Maybe it wasn't legit because the New York Post wrote it. No, they're a tabloid paper, but they break great stories and they do on the serious stories tell the truth.
19: Yeah.
18: But this story was like, wow. Ready for this?
19: What?
18: Stop what you're doing unless you're driving. A Massachusetts lesbian bar descended into a catty culture war.
19: You thinking of Kramer too?
18: Cat fight. And faces a potentially business ending boycott from sudden enemies who flipped out when the owners lifted a long standing mask mandate for just one night a week. Greenfield's last ditch bar scrapped Saturday mask requirements on August 31st in a bid to boost business. But the move completely backfired, sparking uproar from members of the small city's queer community. Some critics dramatically liken the decision to a mass disabling event, a eugenicist attack, and a host of other hot button items that escalated to threats of violence. The Boston Globe reported this quote, "I hope your venue gets firebombed for robbing my fellow immunocompromised people of their Saturday plans just to scrape extra revenue from the ableists." One commenter wrote on the Western Massachusetts Bar Post announcing the change, quote, "People like you kill disabled people in the name of your own leisure and convenience," wrote another. While a third said, "Just say you're being complicit in a mass disabling event and get it over with." And that was all because masks were made optional just once a week. Last Ditch, which opened in 2025, still requires masks all other days, even as the town has not reported a COVID case in months.
19: Wow. We're still talking about a bar, right?
18: Yes, we're talking about a bar. Sales has already been slumping at the bar due to the bar's business model. This is just great. I mean, the liberalism. The bar's business model that includes rules like nobody will be barred from entry due to a lack of funds.
19: Wait, hold on.
18: And it's a bar. Yes, it's a bar.
19: You just caught the ear of a bunch of radio people.
18: Right.
19: Are you saying we can drink for free?
18: And poor and unhoused people are welcomed in the space.
19: Okay.
18: You're serving alcohol. You're a bar, it's from a, what I get here.
19: It's a bar. Yeah.
18: The mask mandate was another rule, as the bar last ditch vowed that ableism infringements on disabled patrons enjoying the venue was strictly barred. That meant the face coverings were required to protect anyone who was immune compromised. It remains unclear how anyone was expected to drink while masked.
19: Don't they make bar masks? Don't they have just a hole for the straw?
18: I have no idea.
19: Just a small hole for the straw.
18: I have no idea.
19: You poke through it like a Capri Sun.
18: I can still remember.
19: I think that's how it works.
18: I still remember in COVID when I was finally flying again. So this would be 21. And, you know, we had to wear the mask everywhere. And still, and on the airplane, you still had to wear the mask.
19: Many people were wearing them in their own cars.
18: I know, that was a great one.
19: When they were the only people in their own cars.
18: But I can feel, even though my lungs are extremely healthy, they're sensitive. Mm-hmm. You know, on pollution days, I feel it.
19: You mean sensitive to unkind words or sensitive to the environment?
18: My lungs to the environment. You know, and especially now it's ragweed pollen and whatever pollen's in the air now. And I think yesterday was a pollution day.
19: Was it?
18: Yeah, I felt it. Mm-hmm. I felt it yesterday, yeah. And so, wearing a mask made it tough for me to breathe. So I remember it was on Amazon. It was like, here's one with a vent filter in it.
19: Mm-hmm.
18: You would have thought I was hijacking an American Airlines plane when I got on it. Sir, sir, sir, you cannot wear that mask. You cannot wear. What do you mean? It's a mask. You cannot have that vent, that filter vent on it. But it makes it easier for me to breathe. Doesn't matter. And they made me take it off and they gave me one of their paper masks.
19: Yeah, the ones that are made of tissue.
18: That I guarantee.
19: Because that's about how thick they are. These are much better.
18: That I guarantee had to be a worse mask than what I was wearing. I mean, they were all bogus. They were all bogus to begin with, as we found out later on.
19: What's funny is walking around and then seeing used masks on the ground. You know, somebody just got tired of wearing that mask and just pulled it off.
18: But this article keeps, I mean, this shows everything that is just out of this world, bat soup crazy of liberalism.
19: I want John Taffer to go check this bar out. Bar rescue. Let's see how this works out.
18: Remains unclear how anyone was expected to drink while masked. The three bar owners, one a drag performer using its pronouns, another now in clown school.
19: Oh, wow. At least they're looking to improve their life.
18: Began to slip behind in their bills.
19: How am I going to pay for clown school? Well, you could become a stripper.
18: They fell behind on their bills and could not pay themselves or even their staff.
19: Oh, no, this has bar rescue.

0: NBC News, I'm Dave Packer. President Trump returning to Washington from the U.N. General Assembly in New York, where he made a threatening speech about Iran.
1: Or do I annihilate the Islamic Republic and do it quickly, never giving them a chance to kill and destroy people and countries again?
0: But then following the three-hour meeting that U.S. officials had with the Iranian delegation, Trump's now saying that there is lots of momentum for Iran to make a deal. Trump also met with Ukraine's President Zelensky. His last scheduled meeting was with Venezuela's acting president, Delcy Rodriguez. And on the sidelines, the president signed a security deal with the prime ministers of Greenland and Denmark that was announced last week. The family of Mississippi teen Nolan Wells now pushing back against the district attorney's decision not to bring a criminal investigation forward after a grand jury ruled the evidence shows Wells' death was consistent with drowning. This is ABC News.
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4: 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Nobody's getting canceled. Nobody's getting chased out of a restaurant. No way. 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

0: Beer Runner Radio. He's Eric Cronin. I'm Gary McNamara. Okay, I had a chuckle.
1: What?
0: A Babylon Bee headline. Man comforted by the knowledge that AI will destroy humanity before AOC can become president.
1: Well, okay. Yeah, but if we're going to do that, if we know it's going to happen, if we learn, if the CEO of NVIDIA comes back and says, okay, I changed my mind, it is going to happen, then what I think we should do is take all the money you can, print all the money you can, make everybody a trillionaire for the last few years on this planet before the robots take over.
0: Right, because economics will just say we're not going to exist.
1: We're not for the few years before. The economy is going to, if they know that the robots are going to take over, and you know they are, then the economy is going to crash anyway. Of course, the money won't be worth anything, but I'll feel better. I'll have stacks of money.
0: We gave you the money, but it's not worth anything. But we gave you the money.
1: Well, you and I go back
0: to the imagery.
1: The people fighting for going back on the gold standard. We said, no. The water standard.
0: Yes.
1: That's going to be the most precious commodity. It's clean water. So, you know.
0: And people say, well, if all goes to hell, I have gold. It's like, yeah. No, you want water.
1: Yeah. Aqua coins or whatever we want to call them, right?
0: Clean water and moist toilet or towelettes.
1: That's right.
0: From what's the movie?
1: Book of Eli.
0: Yes, exactly.
1: Yes.
0: and batteries.
1: And of course, and someone who can remember the Bible word for word.
0: Ah, yes, yes.
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10: ABC News, I'm Dave Packard. In his speech before the UN General Assembly Tuesday, President Trump defended his war with Iran. As energy prices soar around the world, ABC's Mary Bruce.
11: Part of this speech seems to be an effort by the president to try to convince global leaders who we know are weary of this war, who are feeling the global economic impacts of this, try to convince them that this will end soon, that a deal could be coming. And we heard the president return to that familiar tactic, threatening Iran to make a deal or else.
10: The Department of Justice is defending President Trump's decision to ban CNN, MS Now, and Politico from the White House, pushing for a broad expansion of the president's ability to determine which reporters and outlets can access the White House. The family of Mississippi teen Nolan Wells now pushing back against the district attorney's decision not to bring a criminal investigation forward after a grand jury ruled the evidence shows Wells' death was consistent with drowning. This is ABC News.
12: From the LA News Radio Weather Center, as we head through the day on Wednesday, mostly sunny with a high near 67 and breezy, mostly cloudy on Wednesday night with a low around 53. On Thursday, partly sunny with a high near 66, 30% chance of showers after 2 a.m. on Thursday night, mostly cloudy with a low around 52. On Friday, 50% chance of showers, mostly cloudy with a high near 66. And on Friday night, showers likely, mostly cloudy with a low around 53. From the LA News Weather Center, I'm Eli, the weather guy.
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1: 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Gary McNamara and Eric Hurley talk about everything from politics to social issues and news of the day. 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
3: Hi.
2: So you know what I'm watching on YouTube now?
3: What? What are you watching?
2: As we know, I you know, I don't pay, and I don't think you do either, right? You don't pay for the...
3: I pay to not have commercials.
2: Right, I pay not to have commercials on YouTube, and it's the greatest money ever.
3: Right.
2: And I've been watching a lot, because any other streaming channel right now, all you see, I mean, 95% of the commercials on any streaming outlet, I swear, on the ones... On the streaming outlets I'm watching, are either are all the Senate ads in Texas, are either Paxton or Tallarico. Mm. Paxton's running more, and he, I will say this on his commercials, they are it's using the issues where they believe Tallarico was wrong and the issues where he's right. But they're all based on issues.
3: Yeah.
2: Tallarico was all, you know. The one I've seen the most is one where he's a server. I mean, basically, I'm here to serve you, and he's basically a server in a restaurant.
3: Yeah, okay, yeah.
2: You know,
3: yeah,
2: giving
3: yeah.
2: people their food. I'm here to serve you, and my Christianity tells me this. I'm here to serve, and I'm here. I'm like, what a line of horse manure.
3: Yeah, yeah.
2: And, you know, whether you like Paxton or not, or whether you're Republican and you're like, oh, couldn't we have picked somebody better, whatever. The ads he's running are all issue-based, and they're all issue-based on things where independents would say, uh-huh, yep.
3: Yeah.
2: The only problem is, but then again, Paxton doesn't have to take any responsibility for the economy.
3: No.
2: And so he's hitting, you know, all the different issues out there, and – you know, that, you know, and also I see the Greg Abbott ones, and the Hinosa ads too, where they're saying, you know, she wants to raise taxes here. She wants to do this. She wants to do that. Mm-hmm. Wants to, you know, not a property tax, wants a sales tax in Texas.
3: Right.
2: Things like that. They're all the issues.
3: A sales tax or an income tax?
2: Income tax.
3: Yeah. Okay.
2: Yeah. Yeah. Income tax.
3: Yeah.
2: Did I say sales?
3: Yeah.
2: Income. Income tax. All the issues that apparently independents don't care about anymore.
3: Right. Yeah.
2: Now I'm saying that sarcastically because I still think they do. We'll see what happens in the election. But so I just because, and they keep breaking and every, you'll have, like Tallarico ad, Paxton ad, Tallarico ad, they don't sit there and, you know, like we used to do on radio, we did local radio.
3: Mm-hmm.
2: You'd never run them back to back.
3: Right, right.
2: You know, but they'll run Tallarico, Paxton, Tallarico, Paxton, or Paxton, Tallarico, like that. They'll run four of them together on these streaming channels. They don't care.
3: I think I saw a couple of those when I was at my dad's last week, because he does not pay to, he has YouTube, and he'll just, he'll put on his, you know, basically the just kind of the, let the algorithm, you know, he's got a couple of channels he follows, so they basically play, replay things from that channel. And, he doesn't pay to have ads removed. And I saw, I don't know, probably a half dozen breaks, total breaks, ad breaks. And I saw Tallarico. I think I saw Paxton. I wasn't really paying attention, I got to be honest with you. But I did remember seeing something about Tallarico. And I think it was a Tallarico ad, not a Paxton ad. But, yeah, those are the, you know, the thing is that my question is, on the ads, how much gets through today as opposed to back in the day when it was, you weren't there selectively, right? The one thing about YouTube is it pauses until the ad is done. And sometimes it will have a skip option after whatever it is, 10, 15 seconds, and you can move on with the video. But I'm wondering how much of it is actually moving through, or it could be just the opposite. People are wanting to see the ads to learn more. I have my doubts about that, but I wonder how much of that is getting through, because if you think about how things are viewed, right? We don't sit in front of a, most people don't sit in front of a TV, network television, the way they used to. Some demographics still do, but if you're sitting there and you're waiting for something, you know, and then, or you're, you know, basically watching a video and you're watching it for that content and an ad comes on, you know, are you paying attention to the ad? How much of that info actually gets through? I really do wonder.
2: So I've just been watching a lot of YouTube.
3: Mm-hmm.
2: And by the way, you know, it's come up on YouTube. You know, it's just hilarious because it's like, okay, I got to move to something else. I mean, it's like the Christmas music stuff's coming up now on YouTube because I just let it roll. I don't know what's coming up next. And all of a sudden I'm like, being in the other room, I'm like, huh? Christmas music.
3: Yeah.
2: And you know, they've got the AI animation and everything else. So, you know, I, you know, moved on from that. It's too early.
3: Well, you know, what's interesting is my daughter, my youngest daughter turns 30 today. She's special needs, high functioning, and loves something called diamond art, where you basically can make, in this case, I got her some things. Hopefully she's not listening. I don't think she is. But, that she can make for people for Christmas. So it's like Christmas ornaments and things she can make out of this diamond art. And I thought to myself, I was actually thinking ahead for once. And I saw in a store, when was this? It was over the weekend. It wasn't here in town, it was somewhere else. It was in the town where my parents live. A Christmas tree display already up.
2: Well, Home Depot, by October 1st, they have everything set up where I live, by, you know, all the Christmas stuff by October 1st.
3: Right,
2: you know, they really don't bother with Halloween.
3: Yeah. Right.
2: But when so there I am on YouTube, and it's like, oh, this is interesting. And it was a guy who drives a bus for some band on a tour. Mm-hmm. That's what he does.
3: Mm-hmm.
2: And it's interesting because he didn't mention who the band was, but he drives for the same band, and he gets, like, when they're not playing, they still pay him.
3: Yeah. Yeah. Most of them were on a retainer, for the, text drivers and bus drivers, truck drivers.
2: And
3: sometimes.
2: So you went through what he does every single day.
3: Yeah.
2: And then what's happened, there's been just a succession of videos from truck drivers, you know, going to the shippers, going to the receivers, sitting in the back. And, you know, and I was thinking, cause there was this one guy, a young guy, and he just said, I love driving. Now I find, you know, I used to love driving. I love driving to work every day. I mean, I love driving to work because in my mind I can prepare. I've really enjoyed, you know, cause you used to be the one that was 28 miles away or like whatever. And I was like 2 miles away and then it reversed.
3: Mm-hmm.
2: I really like that time just driving because in my head I can organize a lot of the stuff that we want to do on the show.
3: Mm-hmm.
2: And so, I could never be a truck driver. I just couldn't do it. I'm not somebody who could drive long distance

0: ABC News, I'm Dave Packard. In his speech before the UN General Assembly Tuesday, President Trump defended his war with Iran as energy prices soar around the world. ABC's Mary Bruce.
1: Part of this speech seems to be an effort by the president to try to convince global leaders who we know are weary of this war, who are feeling the global economic impacts of this, try to convince them that this will end soon, that a deal could be coming. And we heard the president return to that familiar tactic, threatening Iran to make a deal or else.
0: The Department of Justice is defending President Trump's decision to ban CNN, MS Now, and Politico from the White House, pushing for a broad expansion of the president's ability to determine which reporters and outlets can access the White House. The family of Mississippi teen Nolan Wells now pushing back against the district attorney's decision not to bring a criminal investigation forward after a grand jury ruled the evidence shows Wells' death was consistent with drowning. This is ABC News.
2: Hey, I'm Stephanie O, personal injury attorney, founder of the law office of Stephanie G. Ovadia, the original mom of eight, and host of the Stephanie O Entertainment Show. 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

0: We are Red Eye Radio. He's Eric Cronin. I'm Gary McNamara. You know, another thing that's ticking off Republicans?
1: Mm-hmm.
0: The way Trump was so chummy with Mondawney.
1: Yeah.
0: It's just ticking off. People go, what's he doing? And then you see the story from the New York Post?
1: Mm.
0: Lip reader reveals Trump's surprising offer to Mondawney after their New York City meeting.
1: Mm.
0: He said, what I will say is, we'll look after you, but as I say, you're doing great, Trump said. The lip reader told the Post. I'll look after you. You look after New Yorkers, a president said, and we can make both work. I want to support you. Help me. Come with me to the White House. See how I work. And it's like, don't you understand? You lose the midterms. Mondawney and the Democrats will be the first ones coming after you. They're not your friend.
1: No, they are not.
0: It's just like, wow.
1: Yeah.
0: Wow.
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9: ABC News, I'm Dave Packer. President Trump returning to Washington from the UN General Assembly in New York, where he made a threatening speech about Iran.
10: Or do I annihilate the Islamic Republic?
7: and do it quickly, never giving them a chance to kill and destroy people and countries again.
9: But then following the three-hour meeting that U.S. officials had with the Iranian delegation, Trump's now saying that there is lots of momentum for Iran to make a deal. Trump also met with Ukraine's President Zelensky. His last scheduled meeting was Venezuela's acting president, Delcy Rodriguez. And on the sidelines, the president signed a security deal with the prime ministers of Greenland and Denmark that was announced last week. The family of Mississippi teen Nolan Wells now pushing back against the district attorney's decision not to bring a criminal investigation forward after a grand jury ruled the evidence shows Wells' death was consistent with drowning. This is ABC News.
10: From the LA News Radio Weather Center, as we head through the day on Wednesday, mostly sunny with a high near 67 and breezy. Mostly cloudy on Wednesday night with a low around 53. On Thursday, partly sunny with a high near 66. 30% chance of showers after 2 a.m. on Thursday night. Mostly cloudy with a low around 52. On Friday, 50% chance of showers, mostly cloudy with a high near 66. And on Friday night, showers likely, mostly cloudy with a low around 53. From the LA News Weather Center, I'm Eli, the weather guy.
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18: 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Shania, on the other hand, just turned 45. 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
2: Now, it's Red Eye Radio. Gary McNamara and Eric Hurley talk about everything from politics to social issues and news of the day. Whether you're up late or you're just starting your day, welcome to the show. From the Relief Factor Studios, this is Red Eye Radio.
0: All across America, we are Red Eye Radio. He is Eric Hurley and I'm Gary McNamara. Good morning. Thank you for being here.
20: Thank you very much.
0: You know, one of the questions that's being asked is where does the Republican Party go if they lose the House and the Senate, or even just one branch.
21: Mm-hmm.
0: Actually, not one branch, excuse me.
21: One chamber?
0: One chamber, yes. Mm-hmm. I don't want to speak like a Democrat. we're not for getting rid of the branches of government. And, you know, it's a very interesting question. You know, where will we go from this point? We already know that, you know, Ted Cruz is saying, well, you know, he's not going to announce whether he's running now. And DeSantis, the same thing. But they are without question. And we brought you the posts that they have put out, which show where they disagree. You can see the disagreement on fiscal issues with the president.
21: Mm-hmm.
0: And therefore, J.D. Vance. Because
21: mm-hmm.
0: J.D. Vance probably might be more populist liberal than the president has been recently on the things that he has initiated. And both Cruz and DeSantis have come out, even if they're soft selling it and haven't mentioned the president, what they're talking about is opposite of where the president's going right now.
21: Right.
0: And so I was reading here Jim Garrity's column in the National Review, where he says, Vance is still the favorite. He said, but unless you want to credit Vance with the 2024 Trump victory, the vice president has won exactly one general election race in his life, his 2022 Senate election, winning by 6 percentage points when the top of the ticket was winning by nearly 25. We remember that.
21: Mm-hmm.
0: Things can change quickly in American politics, particularly over a year or two. 2 years ago, Republicans and Trump were riding high. Some GOP leaders believed that Latinos had shifted permanently toward their party. Recent polling indicates that demographic has flipped back, particularly in Texas. Republicans are going to have a lousy midterm cycle and maybe a particularly bad one. And if it goes as badly as some suggest, will the Republican presidential primary voters of 2028 in places like Iowa, New Hampshire, Nevada, and North Carolina still have the attitude of, let's keep doing the same thing, or will they want to kick the tires on other candidates and test drive some other options?
21: Hmm.
0: In February of 2009, the cover of Newsweek declared, we are all socialists now. That might seem reasonable at first glance, but they meant the country, not the magazine staff.
21: To be clear. Sorry, that was funny.
0: In April of that year, some Democrats said the GOP had become a rump regional party, not even relevant to American politics. By the end of the month, The Economist declared that Pennsylvania Senator Arlen Specter's decision to switch from the GOP to the Democratic Party provided the White House with a perfect opportunity to hammer home one of its favorite messages, that the Republican Party is becoming such a rump of Rush Limbaugh worshiping fanatics that sensible people have no choice but to back Mr. Obama. Within 6 months, Republicans had won the governor races in New Jersey and Virginia, and the following year, Republicans won 63 more House seats and 6 more seats in the U.S. Senate. Fiscal conservatism is really out of style right up until the moment it comes back again. You wouldn't want to bet a ton of money that the Tea Party style calls for limited government and fiscal restraint would gain traction between now and November of 2028. We've been told by those, that those old priorities are dead and buried, that we are an era of intense populist passions with both parties more statist, more isolationist, and more liberal than a generation ago, but nothing lasts forever. It really doesn't matter if an inspiring president wants to run on the issue of Haitian immigrants eating cats and dogs, or whatever social media rage bait catnip is stirring up the influences starting next year. The next president is going to have no choice but to confront some long simmering, long worsening fiscal problems, not urban legends. Social Security's trust fund is set to run out of money by 2032. Medicare's insolvency is expected just a year later. There's a message out there for Ted Cruz or any other not all that populist traditional conservative presidential candidate, DeSantis, who wants it. The cost of living is high because of Washington's runaway spending. The astronomical U.S. debt makes life more expensive for ordinary Americans in at least 4 ways. Number one, inflation is driven by an increasing money supply. Number two, the government is borrowing a ton of money and is competing against private companies who also want to borrow money, which raises interest rates on loans. Three, the U.S. government will pay $1 trillion in interest payments on the debt this year. When the government borrows money, it must make regular payments to keep itself afloat. This eats up tax revenue that's coming in. So far, our government has collected $4.8 trillion in revenue this year. Roughly 20% of all money coming in must go just to make payments on what we've already borrowed, meaning it's not available for anything else the government wants to buy, from defense to health care. And number four, large deficits over time eat away at public confidence in a currency. People start wondering how valuable a dollar will be next year, or 5 years down the road, or 10 years down the road. So there you go. And so will we be forced eventually to more conservative fiscal policies?
1: Eventually, yeah.
0: Eventually, yeah.
1: Well, I mean,
0: but by that time, the pain will be really, really heavy.
1: The concern is, or the massive brick wall right now that conservatives face in getting this message to the people is that nobody cares. And you can point to what's coming, but nobody cares. You can say, well, this is going to be the case and this is how bad it's going to be, and still nobody cares. You know, I remember when we got to $30 trillion, I was like, man, if this doesn't wake people up, now we're $40
0: trillion. They don't care about the debt, but they do care about the consequences of it.
1: They will when it happens.
0: Well, they care about it now. They care about inflation.
1: Well, you're talking about, yeah, what they're facing right now.
0: Right.
1: But I'm talking about the entire collapse of not being able to pay. Stay up with the interest alone on the national debt.
0: Right.
1: And so when you're getting, because I'm looking at the big picture of the spending, right? So when you get into this, all right, we need to cut spending thing. DOGE took off for 10 minutes. I'm happy there was a conversation about it.
0: Me too.
1: I'm shocked that the conversation lasted as long as it did. What ruined that conversation was ridiculous promises, overpromises. And how you get it through to the public in general, it's going to have to be, you know, you're going to have to convince liberals. You're going to have to convince And after this thing that whatever that was that happened in Dallas a couple of weeks ago, where we're promising families thousands of dollars, the conservative or the Republicans are promising that. I'm thinking to myself, well, their internals must be showing nobody cares.

0: ABC News. I'm Dave Packer. President Trump returning to Washington from the U.N. General Assembly in New York, where he made a threatening speech about Iran.
1: Or do I annihilate the Islamic Republic and do it quickly, never giving them a chance to kill and destroy people and countries again?
0: But then following the three-hour meeting that U.S. officials had with the Iranian delegation, Trump's now saying that there is lots of momentum for Iran to make a deal. Trump also met with Ukraine's President Zelensky, his last scheduled meeting with Venezuela's acting president, Delcy Rodriguez. And on the sidelines, the president signed a security deal with the prime ministers of Greenland and Denmark that was announced last week. The family of Mississippi teen Nolan Wells now pushing back against the district attorney's decision not to bring a criminal investigation forward after a grand jury ruled the evidence shows Wells' death was consistent with drowning. This is ABC News.
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2: ABC News, I'm Dave Packard. In his speech before the UN General Assembly Tuesday, President Trump defended his war with Iran as energy prices soar around the world. ABC's Mary Bruce.
3: Part of this speech seems to be an effort by the president to try to convince global leaders who we know are weary of this war, who are feeling the global economic impacts of this, try to convince them that this will end soon, that a deal could be coming. And we heard the president return to that familiar tactic, threatening Iran to make a deal or else.
2: The Department of Justice is defending President Trump's decision to ban CNN, MS Now, and Politico from the White House, pushing for a broad expansion of the president's ability to determine which reporters and outlets can access the White House. The family of Mississippi teen Nolan Wells now pushing back against the district attorney's decision not to bring a criminal investigation forward after a grand jury ruled the evidence shows Wells' death was consistent with drowning. This is ABC News.
4: From the LA News Radio Weather Center, as we head through the day on Wednesday, mostly sunny with a high near 67 and breezy, mostly cloudy on Wednesday night with a low around 53. On Thursday, partly sunny with a high near 66, 30% chance of showers after 2 a.m. on Thursday night, mostly cloudy with a low around 52. On Friday, 50% chance of showers, mostly cloudy with a high near 66. And on Friday night, showers likely mostly cloudy with a low around 53. From the LA News Weather Center, I'm Eli, the weather guy.
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7: 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I've been around a long time, but I'm truly humbled when I see the real battles our brave, paralyzed veterans have faced defending our freedom. 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
16: Now, it's Red Eye Radio. Gary McNamara and Eric Hurley talk about everything from politics to social issues. And news of the day. Whether you're up late or you're just starting your day, welcome to the show from the Relief Factor Studios. 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
17: We are Red Eye Radio. He is Eric Carley and I'm Gary McNamara. Good morning.
18: Hi.
19: What a crazy world we live in.
18: It's a Wednesday show already.
17: I know. I just want to read this because I read this yesterday thinking to myself, is this a parody? This has got to be a parody. Is this a I went to the Babylon Bee. I'm lying here. I went to the Babylon Bee to check it out. No, I knew it was legit because the New York Post wrote it. Oh, wait a minute. Maybe it wasn't legit because the New York Post wrote it. No, they're a tabloid paper, but they break great stories and they do on the serious stories tell the truth.
18: Yeah.
17: But this story was like, wow. Ready for this?
18: What?
17: Stop what you're doing unless you're driving. A Massachusetts lesbian bar descended into a catty culture war. You thinking of Kramer too?
18: Cat bite.
17: And faces a potentially business-ending boycott from sudden enemies who flipped out when the owners lifted a long-standing mask mandate for just one night a week. Greenfield's last-ditch bar scrapped Saturday mask requirements on August 31st in a bid to boost business. But the move completely backfired, sparking uproar from members of the small city's queer community. Some critics dramatically liken the decision to a mass disabling event, a eugenicist attack, and a host of other hot button items that escalated to threats of violence. The Boston Globe reported this quote, "I hope your venue gets firebombed for robbing my fellow immunocompromised people of their Saturday plans just to scrape extra revenue from the ableists." One commenter wrote on the Western Massachusetts Bar Post announcing the change, quote, "People like you kill disabled people in the name of your own leisure and convenience," wrote another. While a third said, "Just say you're being complicit in a mass disabling event and get it over with." And that was all because masks were made optional just once a week. Last Ditch, which opened in 2025, still requires masks all other days, even as the town has not reported a COVID case in months.
18: Wow. We're still talking about a bar, right?
17: Yes, we're talking about a bar. Uh, Sales has already been slumping at the bar due to the bar's business model.
20: This is just great. I mean, the liberalism.
17: The bar's business model that includes rules like nobody will be barred from entry due to a lack of funds.
18: Wait, hold on.
17: And it's a bar. Yes, it's a bar.
18: You just caught the ear of a bunch of radio people.
17: Right.
18: Are you saying we can drink for free?
17: And poor and unhoused people are welcomed in the space.
18: Okay.
17: You're serving alcohol. You're a bar, it's from what I get here.
18: It's a bar. Yeah.
17: The mask mandate was another rule, as the bar last ditch vowed that ableism infringements on disabled patrons enjoying the venue was strictly barred. That meant the face coverings were required to protect anyone who was immune compromised. It remains unclear how anyone was expected to drink while masked.
18: Don't they make bar masks? Don't they have just a hole for the straw?
20: I have no idea.
18: Just a small hole for the straw.
20: I have no idea.
18: You poke through it like a Capri Sun.
17: I can still remember.
18: I think that's how it works.
17: I still remember in COVID when I was finally flying again. So this would be 21. And, you know, we had to wear the mask everywhere. And still, and on the airplane, you still had to wear the mask.
18: Many people were wearing them in their own cars.
17: I know, that was a great one.
18: When they were the only people in their own cars.
17: But I can feel, even though my lungs are extremely healthy, they're sensitive. Mm-hmm. You know, on pollution days, I feel it.
18: You mean sensitive to unkind words or sensitive to the environment?
17: My lungs to the environment. You know, and especially now it's ragweed pollen and whatever pollen's in the air now. And I think yesterday was a pollution day.
18: Was it?
17: Yeah, I felt it. Mm-hmm. I felt it yesterday, yeah. And so wearing a mask made it tough for me to breathe. So I remember it was on Amazon. It was like, here's one with a vent filter in it.
18: Mm-hmm.
17: You would have thought I was hijacking an American Airlines plane when I got on it. Sir, sir, sir, you cannot wear that mask. You cannot wear. What do you mean? It's a mask. You cannot have that vent, that filter vent on it. But it makes it easier for me to breathe. Doesn't matter. And they made me take it off and they gave me one of their paper masks.
18: Yeah, the ones that are made of tissue.
17: That I guarantee. Because
18: that's about right. How thick they are. These are much better.
17: That I guarantee had to be a worse mask than what I was wearing. I mean, they were all bogus. They were all bogus to begin with, as we found out later on.
18: What's funny is walking around and then seeing used masks on the ground. You know, somebody just got tired of wearing that mask and just pulled it off.
17: But this article keeps, I mean, this shows everything that is just out of this world, bat soup crazy of liberalism.
18: I want John Taffer to go check this bar out. Bar rescue. Let's see how this works out.
17: Remains unclear how anyone was expected to drink while masked. The three bar owners, one a drag performer using its pronouns, another now in clown school.
18: Oh, wow. At least they're looking to improve their life.
17: Began to slip behind in their bills.
18: How am I going to pay for clown school? Well, you could become a stripper.
17: They fell behind on their bills and could not pay themselves or even their staff.
18: Oh, no, this has bar rescue all over it.
17: So the trio decided to lift the mask mandate on Saturdays to try to boost revenue and keep the lights on, the Globe reported. It is with love that we inform our immune-compromised disabled divas, we will be opening Saturday. This is a quote from the owners. It is with love that we informed our immune-compromised disabled divas, we will be opening Saturday nights as mask optional. Last ditch merrily wrote.
18: Merrily.
17: Merrily wrote, in their August Instagram post that blew its world apart. Management first tried to apologize for its supposedly flippant post, writing, "We are sorry for our passive and dismissive tone of our change to the norms and schedule impacting the most intersectional of us." But that only fanned the flames because Last Ditch's post failed to include written alt text describing the written message for visually impaired people.
0: Oh, okay.
17: "This is not an accessible post," someone commented. "It indicates a lack of care or interest in the disability intersectionality." Desperate, Last Ditch tried to address the controversy in its monthly community meeting on September 11th. By the way, is alcohol served at a monthly community meeting? But the event was immediately hijacked by outraged masses who joined by Zoom and began filling the chat with hysterical comments, each read aloud for the in-person group to hear. Wow. So, I mean, it's, let's put it this way. It's all gone to hell.
0: Yeah.
17: Oh, wow. When it came to hear from Last Day,

0: ABC News, I'm Dave Packard. In his speech before the UN General Assembly Tuesday, President Trump defended his war with Iran as energy prices soar around the world. ABC's Mary Bruce.
1: Part of this speech seems to be an effort by the president to try to convince global leaders who we know are weary of this war, who are feeling the global economic impacts of this, try to convince them that this will end soon, that a deal could be coming. And we heard the president return to that familiar tactic, threatening Iran to make a deal or else.
0: The Department of Justice is defending President Trump's decision to ban CNN, MS Now, and Politico from the White House, pushing for a broad expansion of the president's ability to determine which reporters and outlets can access the White House. The family of Mississippi teen Nolan Wells now pushing back against the district attorney's decision not to bring a criminal investigation forward after a grand jury ruled the evidence shows Wells' death was consistent with drowning. This is ABC News.
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0: Beer Runner Radio. He's Eric Carney, and I'm Gary McNamara. Okay, I had a chuckle.
1: What? What?
0: A Babylon Bee headline. Man comforted by the knowledge that AI will destroy humanity before AOC can become president.
1: Well, okay. All right. Well, okay. Yeah, but if we're going to do that, if we know it's going to happen, if we learn, if the CEO of NVIDIA comes back and says, okay, I changed my mind, it is going to happen, then what I think we should do is take all the money you can, print all the money you can, make everybody a trillionaire for the last few years on this planet before the robots take over.
0: Right, because economics will just say we're not going to exist.
1: We're not
0: for those yeah, for the few you know, years before.
1: The economy is going to, if they know that the robots are going to take over, and you know they are, then the economy is going to crash anyway. Of course, the money won't be worth anything, but I'll feel better. I'll have stacks of money.
0: We gave you the money, but it's not worth anything. But we gave you the money.
1: Well, you and I go back
0: to the imagery.
1: The people fighting for going back on the gold standard. We said, no. The water standard.
0: Yes.
1: That's going to be the most precious commodity. It's clean water. So, you know.
0: And people say, well, if all goes to hell, I have gold. It's like, yeah. No, you want water.
1: Yeah. Aqua coins or whatever we want to call them, right?
0: Clean water and moist toilet or towelettes.
1: That's right.
0: From what's the movie?
1: Book of Eli.
0: Yes, exactly.
1: Yes.
0: and batteries.
1: And of course, and someone who can remember the Bible word for word.
0: Ah, yes, yes.
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10: ABC News, I'm Dave Packer. President Trump returning to Washington from the UN General Assembly in New York, where he made a threatening speech about Iran.
11: Or do I annihilate the Islamic Republic and do it quickly, never giving them a chance to kill and destroy people and countries again?
10: But then following the three-hour meeting that U.S. officials had with the Iranian delegation, Trump's now saying that there is lots of momentum for Iran to make a deal. Trump also met with Ukraine's President Zelensky, his last scheduled meeting with Venezuela's acting president, Delcy Rodriguez. And on the sidelines, the president signed a security deal with the prime ministers of Greenland and Denmark that was announced last week. The family of Mississippi teen Nolan Wells now pushing back against the district attorney's decision not to bring a criminal investigation forward after a grand jury ruled the evidence shows Wells' death was consistent with drowning. This is ABC News.
12: From the LA News Radio Weather Center, as we head through the day on Wednesday, mostly sunny with a high near 67 and breezy, mostly cloudy on Wednesday night with a low around 53. On Thursday, partly sunny with a high near 66, 30% chance of showers after 2 a.m. on Thursday night, mostly cloudy with a low around 52. On Friday, 50% chance of showers, mostly cloudy with a high near 66. And on Friday night, showers likely, mostly cloudy with a low around 53. From the LA News Weather Center, I'm Eli, the weather guy.
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0: I want to show you what some of the benefits of AI would look like. This is a post I saw this morning. So yesterday, Facebook has an AI app called Muse. It went up to number one in the store. This is just a small thing. It's not some huge it cured cancer thing overnight. However, I think there's a possibility it could do that. But this guy at CryptoPunk7213 says, hey, my flight was delayed 7 hours. So I asked this AI app, Muse, to file for compensation. 5 minutes later, I had a $250 credit in my Delta account. It even found and rebooked me a new flight. I figured everything out, even responded to the support email itself. Feels like magic. I'm just telling you, folks, think about this, the time saved. With just simple stuff AI can do, like handling a simple administrative task like this that would have taken you, I don't know, I mean, how many people had flights canceled, me included, would have taken 3-4 hours, that now takes 10 minutes. You now have 3 hours of your life back. Multiply that across the entire globe. And can you imagine what's ahead if we just shut this thing down and go, ah, screw it. You know, J.B. Pritzker and Cory Booker said it's no good. Who the hell's listening to these idiots? They can't even manage New Jersey and Illinois. Do you see me on Waters? Do J.B. Pritzker out there? They did like the big reveal about J.B. Pritzker. Who, man, listen, I'm serious, dude. Like, good for him for getting in shape. I'm not knocking against. He's like, I walk now, I lost weight. Good for you, bro. Good for you. However, they did this right before I come on Waters. He was on a weekend show, Pritzker. And they're like, we've got a big secret we're going to release for the first time. Did you guys see this? And they're like, they open the fridge and he's like, I take GLP-1s, like the weight loss injection. We were like, no, no way. We were all stunned. I was sitting in the studio van in my driveway. I'm like, me and the camera operator, we're like, no way. That's, of course, it's a joke. I hope you sense the dripping sarcasm. Folks, their bench sucks. It's all doom and gloom, propaganda, and stupid stuff. You have a choice coming up in this election. You have a choice. And one of the best spokespeople we have, I miss her in the White House already, Caroline Leavitt. I know you do too. I make the case, one of the best secretaries, press secretaries we've ever had. She's incredible. I'm going to miss her in the White House. However, I've known Caroline a while. I knew her when she was a candidate running for Congress, and she did a bang-up job. She used to crush that. Was she running as a guy in a debate? It was amazing. I think Caroline is going to be even more effective on the outside. I do. Because she's such a good advocate for our cause. Here she is, and just laying out in the clearest way possible, like, you have a choice in just about, 40 days in the midterms? This race is not over. Evidence incoming, polls incoming, money incoming. You're going to see the evidence. This is not over. This is really well said. Check this out.
1: These are indeed the most important midterm elections in the history of our country. And it is because we are facing a major, massive contrast. America truly is at a crossroads. Do we want to continue to be a country that embraces common sense under President Trump and Republicans, like secure borders, like supporting our police, like the largest middle class tax cuts in American history, which put thousands of dollars back into the pockets of hardworking Americans? Or do we want to be a country that no longer recognizes itself? Because that's what the Democrats want to do. They want to fundamentally not change America. They want to destroy America.
0: I mean, Caroline has the brightest future. Is she in her early 30s? I don't even know. You know, you don't ask women their age. I'm sure we could just look it up. But the woman's got 60 or 70 years left of activism and politics. She's going to be amazing on the outside. Whether she runs for office, it goes on television where she can use a microphone there too. You have a clear and stark choice, folks. Again, tying it back to the beginning of the show, the reason I gave you the bad news up front. If you're just tuning in now, we covered a poll. Something like 32% of Democrats want to see Trump assassinated, and they feel either somewhat or very positive about it. You're telling me you're not going to show up in the election because your congressman didn't vote for a bill? You like, that happens all the time. Republicans are not the solution to all of your problems. The cause of all your problems, however, are Democrats. Look at this poll. What more reason could you possibly want to show up? And for those out there, again, the environment is not terrible at all. If you show up, we may be able to hold the House. May, it's a long shot, but we may. The Senate, I think we got a good shot.
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4: Good morning, Long Island. It is 6:01. I'm Jay Oliver. This is 103.9 LI News Radio on this Wednesday. It is September the 23rd of 2026. And here's some of the stories that we will be covering. That would include the Suffolk County Democratic Chairman Rich Schaefer repelling an urgent insurgent campaign that sought to topple his power as the party leader. Well, he defeats his challenger. We'll get into that. Also, a nor'easter could form off the East Coast later on in the week, potentially disrupting travel all across the region. We're going to give you the latest here. Certainly winter just around the corner. Don't forget, fall season actually begins in earnest at 8:05 this evening. But turning to winter, and you look at the average gallon now as far as home heating oil prices hitting a high, a big increase from last year. We're going to tell you about that. We're going to tell you about the governor, Kathy Hochland, her challenger for the gubernatorial on November the 3rd, Bruce Blakeman, have agreed to a televised debate, the only one you will see, and we'll get into that. Also, a former Riverhead High School teacher did admit to posing as a teenager to solicit nude images from underage girls. And we're going to tell you about two Long Island small businesses now getting a lot of money, grant money, as far as the Optimum Business and LIA. At the center of it all, the Dow lost 185 at yesterday's close, 51,863, ladies and gentlemen. That's your starting point. Futures down slightly. It was up slightly prior. It's down about 8 points or so as we speak. Sports, it's all about the Giants quarterback, right? Jackson Dart, the latest there. Yanks, Mets, Ducks. We're going to give you the updates there. Temps right now, we are in the mid-50s. Now, it feels like we're in the mid-40s, folks. So a little sweater
9: would be apropos this morning. 55 with a feel like a 47. And get ready for wind. Plenty of it to pick up. We have those stories and more. Your traffic, your weather. I'll give it to you every 10 on the fives right here on Long Island's only 24/7 News Talk FM radio station. 1039 LI News Radio. LA News time right now, 6:04. While the ultimate exact track of this weekend's storm is still somewhat unclear, and will become a little clearer throughout the day today, the island will still have some dangerous coastal impacts along the shoreline, and there is still a chance for significant rain and wind. So we'll look at the timing here. Looks to be a little more over the weekend now, even though there's still a slight chance that rain can develop into Friday night. If the storm tracks close enough to Long Island, we will have the official forecast, ladies and gentlemen. Look today, though, for some sunshine, a lot of wind. We'll have high temps in the mid to upper 60s. That wind, by the way, in the northeast, 15 to 35 mile per hour as far as gusts. Dangerous surf in the ocean waters, minor high tide flooding possible as early as tonight with a high tide cycle. So gale warning will be in effect for the ocean and eastern Long Island Sound. Lows near around 53 or so. So all in all, that is the case. Chuck Brady standing by. We'll have that official forecast coming up. LA News time right now. We are at 6:05. Lead story this morning is the Suffolk County Democratic Chair Rich Schaefer repelling an insurgent campaign sought to topple his powers party leader by rallying enough support among committee members, and that to defeat the challenger in Catherine Casey Quigley. Late last night at the committee's biannual organizational meeting in Melville, Schaefer emerged as the winner, retained the chairman position that he has held since year 2000. He tallied his score a little over 113,000 compared with a little over 84,000 for Casey Quigley. She happens to chair the South Old Town Democratic Committee. We will have more on this throughout the morning. Also, a special guest, Frank McKay, will join us at 7:30 to break it all down. LI News time. We're at 6:06.
10: ABC News, I'm Dave Packer. President Trump returning to Washington from the UN General Assembly in New York, where he made a threatening speech about Iran.
11: Or do I annihilate the Islamic Republic and do it quickly, never giving them a chance to kill and destroy people and countries again?
10: But then following the three-hour meeting that U.S. officials had with the Iranian delegation, Trump's now saying that there is lots of momentum for Iran to make a deal. Trump also met with Ukraine's President Zelensky, his last scheduled meeting with Venezuela's acting president, Delcy Rodriguez. And on the sidelines, the president signed a security deal with the prime ministers of Greenland and Denmark that was announced last week. The family of Mississippi teen Nolan Wells now pushing back against the district attorney's decision not to bring a criminal investigation forward after a grand jury ruled the evidence shows Wells' death was consistent with drowning. This is ABC News.
9: 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They're open 6 days a week, 6 a.m. Those doors opening up. The trains are fine. Everything's on a close to schedule. 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Hitting the rail icon for your station. That also will give you your latest of information regarding cancellations and or delays. So your trains are fine. Let's go to the roads now. We have some emergency construction. It's still out there from the other night. This was from Monday night, folks, at 11:15, where a sinkhole developed. And that's where you have the emergency repairs going on. On Hempstead Turnpike, the westbound area of Bly Road and Hempstead, the right lane and the shoulder of three lanes, still closed off until further notice. Also, all the way in on the Gowanus, if you headed there, there's an accident there on the Gowanus, the BQE HOV lane westbound. at exit 24, which is 27, the Prospect Expressway, which eventually turns into Sunrise Highway. The exit there, the three right lanes of four are blocked off there. This from the last 20 minutes. We'll keep an eye on that. Central out to your forks. You're fine. You have an excellent ride. All incident and accident free. 609, ladies and gents, right now looking at a 55 degree read here in Islip. Bundle it up. Warm up that car. You're going to need to. It feels like it's 47 degrees as we make way for 67. We make way for Chuck Brady. He gives us a first look from the Weather Center.
12: From the LI News Radio Weather Center, Wednesday is here, and the middle of the week brings plenty of sunshine, but very windy conditions this afternoon. We could see those winds kick up to around 40 miles an hour with gusts this afternoon. Otherwise, a high of 67 degrees. It's still breezy tonight. Winds in excess of 35 miles an hour. Cloudy skies, a low of 53. Some sunshine on Thursday as well, but still breezy. Those winds gusting up to maybe 40 miles an hour and a chance of rain on Thursday night. From the LI News Weather Center, I'm forecaster Chuck Brady.
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9: LI News time, we're at 6:11. Yeah, we're looking at a big-time storm, folks. Nor'easter could be forming off the coast later on in the week, potentially. Disrupting travel across the region. That would include right here on the island and, could lead to moderate flooding, high winds, beach erosion, all in play. And of course, the first major storm of the fall beginning tonight, a little after 8 o'clock, potentially on this horizon. A lot of questions there. Let's hear from a resident on the East Coast of Newberry and how the beaches and the shoreline have been hit roughly by these storms all through these years. Dale Williams, let's hear. That's cut one.
18: These houses that are line these beaches have gone through a lot of winter storms. Some have actually washed into the ocean over the last 10 years, and they've built up rocks and other ways to prevent what's going to happen from happening again.
9: Don't forget, while nor'easters are defined by coastal wind direction, blizzards are not relegated to the East Coast and are defined by specific conditions, such as falling or blowing snow, and sustained wind gusts of 35 miles per hour or greater, and that for at least 3 hours. And these nor'easters can cause some damage here, widespread, certainly disruption all through the heavy winds, severe coastal flooding, beach erosion, sometimes blizzard-like conditions will keep you certainly apprised all throughout, especially with winter around the corner now. Home heating oil prices are through the roof. No pun intended. That's right. Hitting an average now, $6.24 a gallon on Long Island last week. And that's a 62.3% increase from this time last year, according to the state figures. The record high prices could mean misery for the nearly 400,000 of Long Islanders who heat their homes with oil. The average $6.24 a gallon last week topped a similar recent high the week before. That was at $5.84. And it's also a far cry from the price a year ago. Wow, $3.84 a gallon, folks. And the prices are jumping even before the winter heating season is in full swing. And that's when high demand can also send prices soaring, all during extreme cold streaks. Certainly something to keep an eye on as well. And certainly you got to keep an eye on the diesel, $6.24 a gallon, give or take. Truck driver is going to have a very tough time. Here's a driver on how he believes prices continue to rise. Unfortunately, the goods might not get to where they're supposed to be. Let's hear from a truck driver. That's cut too.
19: I can see where if the prices increase in diesel, yeah, people's just not going to drive no more.
9: Yeah. Federal programs known as the Low Income Home Energy Assistance Program, or LIHEAP, will be especially important this year. And then according to officials, LI News time. We are at 6:14. 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Obviously, big story of the day. The worst news you could hear, ladies and gentlemen, a little before 2 yesterday afternoon. Jackson Dart could be missing the rest of the season. After tests showed that the QB's knee injury was more severe than initially anticipated. Remember, we were watching the game. The guy was on the sideline in his sweatsuit. Doctors, you know, kind of confer with the head coach. Could be 3-4 weeks. And then we get this news yesterday. He suffered the injury during the opening possession of the loss Monday night on the Rams, 28-6. But to all and all sources told, Ian Rappaport and Garoppolo, that the second-year star will miss an extended period of time, now facing the possibility of season-ending surgery. And that's a real deal. Backup, of course, Jameis Winston. We'll keep an eye on that. He's going to have more opinions today. But your morning host here thinks he is done for the year. It's just as tough a loss. I'll tell you, think about this. A little sidetrack here. New York sports took quite a blow over the last 2 days. Not only the Dart news, but how about Aaron Judge to miss the first round of the playoffs with a calf strain? So it doesn't get worse than that. Speaking of the Yanks, they split two with the Rays. Rays win the AL East in the second game. They had to only win one game of the four to celebrate on a Yankee Stadium turf. They did that in the second, 6-1. Yankees won the first 2-0. Drew Rasmussen, in the nightcap, allowed his only hit in the seventh inning, and he struck out 11. So Tampa secures home field advantage all throughout the American League playoffs and took their first division crown since 2021. That's when they won 100 games. Let's hear from the manager, Yankee manager Aaron Boone. What was it like to look at those rivals celebrating someone here? Cut one.
20: You know, obviously we wanted to push it off if we could. You know, credit to them. They beat us today. Rasmussen was great. And they've put together a fantastic regular season turn that. So that's theirs that they earned. And hopefully we get another crack at them.
9: And they will. If they beat the Red Sox, by the way, that's the wild card round starts next Tuesday night at the stadium for the best of three. If they win the series, they get to play the Rays. And that, of course, would be a best of five. So we'll get a sense as far as that is concerned over the next couple of days. As far as the Mets playing out the string, but playing hard. 6-3 winners in Texas last night. Sean Manaea striking out 9 and 6 innings. Francisco Alvarez doubled and scored twice. He drove in two. The Mets taking out the AL West, leading Texas Rangers. By the way, Houston won last night, so you get a deadlock there atop the AL West. First game with Andy Green as their full-time manager early in the day. The Mets gave Green a 3-year

0: They've been out of it for so long, but man, have they played hard. I think they're only one game under 500 with Green at the helm. So give the Mets credit. They're playing right down to the end as they attack the Texas Rangers tonight, game two of that series. And game one of the Atlantic League championship round of play between the Ducks and Southern Maryland Blue Crabs postponed due to the inclement weather. Game one to take place tonight down there in Maryland, 6:35. First pitch, game two rescheduled to Thursday, and the Ducks will host the game three of the championship round to play on Friday night. In preseason hockey, the Garden last night, Isles over the Rangers 4-3. Matt Schaefer with a goal and a couple of assists. Isles begin for real on the 29th. That's next Tuesday night against the Toronto Maple Leafs. And of course, we are the flagship radio station. Don't forget. Of Islanders hockey for this upcoming season. 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Let's get a sense of the travels. Trains in good shape, no issues. Again, the construction on Hempstead Turnpike westbound in the area of Bly Road has the right lane and the shoulder of three closed until further notice because of that sinkhole. A couple of nights ago, the Gowanus crash still out there. 278, the HOV lane westbound, exit 24. Three right lanes of four. That's blocked right now because of that. Points east, central, and east. If you're heading out to the Forks here on the island, you got great driving ahead of you. All through Greenport, all through Montauk, Expressway, Northern State, Grand Central, all in good shape if you're heading west. 20 past. The hour of six, looking at a 55-degree read and holding. Feels like it's 47, so extra sweater this morning, a little sweater this morning. Or light jacket, certainly in play. We'll get to 67, ladies and gents. Let's send it over once again to Chuck Brady. He at the Weather Center.
1: From the LI News Radio Weather Center, Wednesday is here, and the middle of the week brings plenty of sunshine, but very windy conditions this afternoon. We could see those winds kick up to around 40 miles an hour with gusts this afternoon. Otherwise, a high of 67 degrees. It's still breezy tonight. Winds in excess of 35 miles an hour. Cloudy skies, a low of 53. Some sunshine on Thursday as well, but still breezy. Those winds gusting up to maybe 40 miles an hour and a chance of rain on Thursday night. From the LI News Weather Center, I'm forecaster Chuck Brady.
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0: LI News time. We are at 6:22. A man in critical condition after suffering head injuries during a weekend robbery in South Hempstead has died, according to police. Police identifying the man yesterday is 30-year-old Justin Thomas from South Hempstead. That robbery was reported around 5:30 in the morning Saturday, right near the intersection of May Street and Grand Avenue. A photograph from news actually showed police crime scene tape surrounding a BP gas station at the intersection Saturday. Officers responded to that scene. They found the victim. Head injuries were involved. He taken to a hospital. Originally listed in critical condition. Situation of a Suffolk judge laying into a former Lindenhurst daycare employee when she declined to apologize to the families of two toddlers that she was accused of assaulting, even after she avoided jail time by pleading guilty to a lesser charge. Court justice in the case, Tim Macy, told Megan Markena she's lucky to be receiving five

0: years probation for attempted assault under a plea deal if she chose not to address the victims at her sentencing yesterday. 27-year-old Marcana and a Massapequa pled guilty back in July to second-degree attempted assault of a child, being accused of abusing two young children under her care at the facility. That was back in 2025. One of her victims was an 18-month-old boy, the other a 17-month-old girl. Marcana had faced up to 7 years in prison if convicted at trial on the top count and that of second-degree assault. Well, Democrat Governor Kathy Hochul and Republican challenger Bruce Blakeman have agreed to a televised debate. It'll be 7 in the evening on October the 13th, which will likely be the only time voters will get to see the two candidates on stage together. The live debate will be televised by Spectrum News NY1 at its studios in New York City, and be co-moderated by Spectrum News political anchors Earl Lewis and Susan Arbetter. Charter Communications announcing yesterday it'll be available also on Optimum and can be viewed live, by the way, through the Spectrum app or on Spectrum's YouTube channel. The gubernatorial debate between Hochul and the Nass County Executive will be the last of three debates for statewide offices ahead of the elections November 3rd. That will include the races for the offices of Comptroller and Attorney General. So you have a debate between the Democratic Comptroller, Tom DiNapoli, and his challenger, the Republican entrepreneur, Joseph Fernandez. That'll be televised at 7 in the evening on October the 1st. And a debate between Democratic Attorney General Letitia James and her challenger, Republican Sarita Camertoretti, former prosecutor. And that'll be televised at 7 p.m. on October the 8th. Now, incumbent governors in New York in recent years have typically participated in one debate prior to the general election. Lee Zeldin and Hochul 4 years ago only had one debate. Of course, affordability likely to be a part of the discussion on the 13th, as both gubernatorial candidates have made it a centerpiece of their campaigns. Well, more on that throughout the morning. LA News time right now, 6:25. We've got a big show today, ladies and gents, here on this Wednesday in late September. You're going to hear from Craig Ferentino in the next hour with the financials. Also, Frank McKay will join us, late edition, regarding the Rich Schaefer vote from last night. We appreciate that. Wilson Beaver, David Birdsell, and Upam Gildial, all in line. As we break it down, big meeting, of course, with President Xi coming into town, with President Trump in Washington tomorrow. We'll focus in a little bit on that, and certainly a lot to discuss all the way around. 26 past the hour of 6. Let's get a check of the Travels GTS Builder Supply. 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Everything's on a close to schedule. Emergency repairs ongoing. Hempstead Turnpike, just west Bly Road there. Hempstead, the right lane and shoulder of 3. Closed until further notice because of the sinkhole from Monday night. And also now we're looking at a disabled tractor trailer. It is on the Van Wyck southbound side at Hoover Avenue. It has the center lane of 4 blocked off. We'll keep an eye on that. Central and Points East, you are fine. All incident-free, accident-free. At 627. Currently looking at 56 now here in Islip. With a feels like 49, we'll get to 67. Expect a lot of wind coming into play, folks. 24-mile-an-hour winds expected in the 9 o'clock hour. Right now it's 27.5. Let's send it over to Chuck Brady. He at the Weather Center. We shall return. Another round of headlines coming up.
1: From the LI News Radio Weather Center, Wednesday is here, and the middle of the week brings plenty of sunshine, but very windy conditions this afternoon. We could see those winds kick up to around 40 miles an hour with gusts this afternoon. Otherwise, a high of 67 degrees. It's still breezy tonight. Winds in excess of 35 miles an hour. Cloudy skies, a low of 53. Some sunshine on Thursday as well, but still breezy. Those winds gusting up to maybe 40 miles an hour and a chance of rain on Thursday night. From the LI News Weather Center, I'm forecaster Chuck Brady.
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3: Good morning, Long Island. It is 6:33. I'm Jay Oliver. This is 103.9 LI News Radio on this Wednesday. It is September the 23rd. And here are some of the stories we will be covering. Suffolk County Democratic Chair Rich Schaefer gets to live another day. We'll tell you what happened in the big vote from last night. Also, eyeing a nor'easter could be forming off the East Coast later on in the week, potentially disrupting travel all across the region. Certainly winter around the corner. Home heating oil prices are hitting all-time highs. Average now $6.24 a gallon on the island last week. That's a 62% increase from this time last year. We'll tell you about Kathy Hochul and her challenger Bruce Blakeman have agreed to a televised debate. Only one of them. Also a former Riverhead High School teacher with admittance to posing as a teen to solicit nude images. And then from underage girls. We'll tell you also about two Long Island small businesses. They're getting $20,000 grants. All courtesy of Optimum Business and the LIA. Dow lost 185 yesterday at close. 51,863. That's your starting point here on this Wednesday. The futures market right now upwards of just about 38 points or so as we speak. In sports, all about the Giants quarterback, in all likelihood out for the year. Hate to tell you that. Yanks, Mets, Ducks, We've got it all for you right now. We have mid 50 temps across the region with a feel like of mid 40 temps across the region. And so we make way for about 67 degrees, currently 56 here in Iceland with a feels like of 49. We have those stories and more. Traffic and weather. I'll give it to you every 10 minutes on the fives right here on Long Island's only 24/7 is talk FM radio station. 1039 LI News Radio. 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
6: News. I'm Dave Packer. President Trump returning to Washington from the UN General Assembly in New York, where he made a threatening speech about Iran.
7: Or do I annihilate the Islamic Republic and do it quickly, never giving them a chance to kill and destroy people and countries again?
6: But then following the three-hour meeting that U.S. officials had with the Iranian delegation, Trump's now saying that there is lots of momentum for Iran to make a deal. Trump also met with Ukraine's President Zelensky. His last scheduled meeting was with Venezuela's acting president, Delcy Rodriguez. And on the sidelines, the president signed a security deal with the prime ministers of Greenland and Denmark that was announced last week. The family of Mississippi teen Nolan Wells now pushing back against the district attorney's decision not to bring a criminal investigation forward after a grand jury ruled the evidence shows Wells' death was consistent with drowning. This is ABC News.
3: 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We're at 6:36. 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Ladies and gentlemen, your train's in good shape. No problems be it along the railroad and Metro North roadways itself. Still the emergency construction repair going on at Hempstead Turnpike. Westbound area of Bly Road and Hempstead, the right lane and the shoulder of 3 still closed off until further notice. Points west, you're fine. We had some spots cleared already. If you're traveling out of east, central into your forks, you're good to go at 22 and a half minutes. To the top of the hour, right now looking at 55 here in Iceland, feels like 48. We head to around 67. We go back to Chuck Brady. He at the Weather Center.
8: From the LI News Radio Weather Center, Wednesday is here, and the middle of the week brings plenty of sunshine, but very windy conditions this afternoon. We could see those winds kick up to around 40 miles an hour with gusts this afternoon. Otherwise, a high of 67 degrees. It's still breezy tonight. Winds in excess of 35 miles an hour. Cloudy skies, a low of 53. Some sunshine on Thursday as well, but still breezy. Those winds gusting up to maybe 40 miles an hour and a chance of rain on Thursday night. From the LI News Weather Center, I'm forecaster Chuck Brady.
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3: LI News time. We're at 6:39. A New Hyde Park man charged with stabbing both his parents in their beds in 2024 was arrested in the Nass County Courthouse yesterday afternoon after he hugged his mother. That's in violation of a judge's stay-away order. 26-year-old Joshua Wilk appeared in court for a full day of evidentiary hearing on charge that he tried to kill his 62-year-old father and 66-year-old mother, Eric and Lubov Wilk, shortly after 11 in the evening as they slept in their Cherrywood Lane home on February 24th of 2024. Their son, who occasionally stayed in the home, attacked his parents with a large kitchen knife, stabbing his father in the neck, face, shoulder, and hand, then turning on his mother and stabbed her three times, lacerating her liver, according to the prosecutors. When police arrived at the home, they saw Joshua Wilk with his arms around his father's neck, trying to choke him. Defense attorneys Bruce Barquette and Nicole Alois filed a motion to dismiss the charges, procedural grounds, or at least suppress statements that their client made to investigators implicating him in the crime. Court Justice in the case, Tammy Roberts, held a hearing yesterday to hear testimony from responding officers in that case. High tides caused by a full moon on Saturday, coupled with life-threatening rip currents ahead of a developing storm system over the North Atlantic, could lead to some minor to moderate flooding, rain, and beach erosion this weekend right here on the island. Rip current remains in effect through tonight. Multi-cycle, minor localized, moderate coastal flooding certainly possible during these highly uncertain times. High tides in general in play. And of course, we're watching that big storm forming again. First of the fall season, obviously. And certainly we'll keep you apprised. LA News time right now. We are at 6:41. Well, the family of a Zelda man who was killed by his ex's new boyfriend outside of the Stony Brook Yacht Club last November said his life was taken at a place where he sought peace and tranquility. Following battles with sobriety and cancer, family of Christopher Millwater told killer Victor Panabianco as he was sentenced to 25 years in state prison that for manslaughter, his actions forever changed their feelings about a location that had been special to them. The beach will still be there. Life will continue in the place. And that's where Millwater said at sentencing yesterday. 32-year-old Panabianco from North Carolina pled guilty in August to first-degree manslaughter for the fatal stabbing and was sentenced to the agreed-upon disposition by the court justice Tim Massey in Riverhead. He admitted chasing down and stabbing the 52-year-old Millwater as he left the club property where he regularly fished in the early morning hours on November the 10th. Panabianco and his girlfriend, 34-year-old Casey Corso from East Setauka, both previously admitted tracking him down, Millwater, as he tried to drive away from the club at around 3:30 in the morning. That was the day of the killing. Corso drove her Honda Civic into Millwater's car before Panabianco attacked him. No LA News time right now. We're at 6:42. Well, how about a former Riverhead High School teacher who admitted Monday to posing as a teenager to solicit nude images from underage girls on Snapchat and to sharing child porn in a messaging app. According to the Suffolk County DA's office, Ryan McCaffrey, 38-year-old out of Ridge, pled guilty first degree disseminating indecent material to minors. That's felony. For the acting court justice, Cameron Lutis in Riverhead. New York State Task Police Force began an investigation into McCaffrey back in November of 2024 after receiving a tip from the National Center for Missing and Exploited Children that an individual had shared child sexual abuse material on Kick. It's a messaging app, according to authorities. And then in January last year, police executed a search warrant at McCaffrey's residence and found that over the prior 2 months, he had been contacting underage girls, presenting himself as a teen. And that's where prosecutors learned that he had taught social studies, McCaffrey did, during the investigation, and coached JV soccer, boys soccer, at Riverhead. He is expected to serve 3 years in state prison following the plea on Monday, sentencing set for October the 21st. LI News time. We're at 6:44. 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So we got to start with the Jackson Dart news. Probably missing the rest of the season, folks. Test showed he might have a tear of a ligament in his knee. He took a very awkward hit. First series at SoFi Stadium against the Rams on Monday night. He walked off the field, limped off the field, and carted off. Initial evaluation wasn't as bad. That's why the shot came in yesterday, a little before 2 in the afternoon. We all got the alert It's a little more severe in nature as far as the injury in all likelihood. He's going to get different opinions. In all likelihood, though, he'll miss the rest of this season. As bad a news you can get, you know, you beat the Giants. Great win on a Sunday night. Went out to L.A. What can I tell you? Been a tough week for New York sports with Dart and Aaron Judge to miss the first round of the playoffs because of that calf strain there. Giants take on the Titans on Sunday afternoon, 1 o'clock. Giants schedule very light with the Titans, and then they have the Arizona Cardinals coming into town. And then they go to the Redskins, and they go to the Commanders, in Washington. So, the next three, not bad, but, no Jackson Dart, it looks like, is the QB. Alright, Yanks split a doubleheader with the Rays, won the first 2-0 behind Carlos Rodon, and lost a nightcap to the Rays behind Drew Rasmussen there, only allowed a hit into the seventh inning and struck out 11 Yankees. Final 6-1, in turn, the Rays. Win the AL East, secure home field advantage throughout the AL playoffs, and take their first division crown since 2021. That's when they won 100 games. So they played well all year. Give them a lot of credit. Tampa, you know, doesn't have the stars and everything else. Limited budget, but they play smart, good, fundamental baseball under a pretty good manager by the name of Kevin Cash. So the Rays now will wait. Yankees and Red Sox will go at it next Tuesday night at the stadium. Best of three winner against Tampa in the divisional round of play. As far as the Mets, they signed Andy Green to a 3-year contract. He will now be the official New York Mets manager going forward. And why not? Kind of settled in after Carlos Mendoza was fired in late June. Showed last night. Mets beat the AL West leading Texas Rangers in Arlington by a score of 6-3. Couple that with a Houston Astros win over Seattle. And Houston and Texas tied the AL West. The Mets are playing very good baseball, obviously, right down to the end of the season on Sunday. Game one of the Atlantic League championship round of play between the Ducks and Blue Crabs. Postponed due to inclement weather. Game one tonight, 6:35 first pitch down to Maryland. Game two tomorrow. Ducks return home on Friday night. Preseason hockey, yeah, we're there already. At the Garden, last night, Isles over the Rangers, 4-3. Matt Schaefer with a goal and two assists. Isles season begins for real against the Maple Leafs on Tuesday night. We, remember now, flagship radio station of Islanders hockey in the East End. We will cover it all for you with the games. 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Trains fine, no problems. Everything's on or close. Still the sinkhole repair on Hempstead Turnpike. Westbound area Bligh Road, the right lane and the shoulder of three closed until further notice. And still eyeing the disabled vehicles on the Van Wyck traveling in and around northbound at 102nd Avenue, folks. They're the center lane of three, blocked off. Points west, you're okay. If you're traveling out east, you're in good shape heading all the way to the Forks at 11.5 to the top. Currently looking at 55 here in Islip with a cool feels like a 48 as we make way for the mid to upper 60s at best. We make way for Chuck Brady right now once again here at the Weather Center.
8: From the LI News Radio Weather Center, Wednesday is here. In the middle of the week brings plenty of sunshine, but very windy conditions this afternoon. We could see those winds kick up to around 40 miles an hour with gusts this afternoon. Otherwise, a high of 67 degrees. It's still breezy tonight. Winds in excess of 35 miles an hour. Cloudy skies, a low of 53. Some sunshine on Thursday as well, but still breezy. Those winds gusting up to maybe 40 miles an hour and a chance of rain on Thursday night. From the LI News Weather Center, I'm forecaster Chuck Brady.
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3: LI News time, 9.5 minutes to the top. Water quality in Long Island Sound appears to be improving. According to testing by the nonprofit Save the Sound, but many bays showed poor levels of oxygen needed to sustain marine life. The organization released a report card for Long Island Sound yesterday. It did test samples of the open water for nitrogen levels that indicate human activity and looked at trends in the bays on Long Island and in Connecticut. The report found 98% of open waters in the Sound scored a grade of B or better. That, according to officials, Save the Sound scientists with Cornell Cooperative Extension of Suffolk, the marine program, and elected officials discussed the results yesterday at the Gold Star Battalion Beach in Huntington, as they pointed to successes and challenges, and that of improving overall water quality. LI News time, 6:51. Public skepticism of vaccines and outbreaks of preventable diseases like measles on the rise. New York State Department of Health, over the past few years, has now barred 21 healthcare providers suspected of vaccine fraud from immunizing children, including 9 who have practiced or lived on Long Island. These suspensions and permanent prohibitions came after investigations by the state's vaccine fraud unit. It was created about 5 years ago to combat fake COVID-19 records, later broadened to investigate suspected childhood immunization fraud. The cases that was revealed include 2 on the island that experts say are among the nation's largest known immunization fraud schemes. Former Baldwin midwife Jeanette Breen falsified vaccine records for nearly 1,500 kids. And former Amityville nurse practitioner Julie Duono did so for 162, according to the state. In other cases, investigators say providers have reported to the state's database that they used the same vaccines many, many times. LI News time. We are at 6:52. Situation regarding Nassau County is allowed a jail oversight body to dissolve in violation of the county charter. According to the former county officials' records and inmates' recent lawsuit, the 7-member Nassau County Correctional Center Board of Visitors is supposed to investigate detainees' complaints and grievances, advise the sheriff on ways to improve jail conditions. But there has been no recorded meeting within the last 5 years, according to the public records. That's a period in which the jail has faced multiple lawsuits, as well as scrutiny over its holding of ICE detainees. All in all, Nassau County allowed a jail oversight body to dissolve in violation of the county charter. And that according to officials. LI News time right now. We're at 6:53. The Sachem School Superintendent had to apologize to the William Floyd community yesterday. The students reportedly displayed offensive signs during a football game. Messages on the signs do not align with the respect and sportsmanship we respect from the student body. According to Superintendent Patty Trombetta, wrote in a note to the community. The New York Post reported Monday that Sachem High North students held signs at the game, included offensive messages targeting the girlfriends of William Floyd parents. Parents expected to attend the Sachem board meeting, that's tonight, to express their concerns over those signs. LI News time. 6:54, huge show today, ladies and gents, with the great Marcus Ferry at the controls. Craig Ferentino with us in the next hour. Frank McKay will break down the Schaefer vote from last night. Wilson Beaver, David Birdsell, and a Pam Gildioff, all in lineup form on a big Wednesday morning program right here on Long Island. Get a quick traffic check. Marcus has the business lined up. at 6:54, 5 and a half to the top of the hour. Your trains are fine. The spot still out there. The sinkhole in repair. The last couple of days has the right lane and the shoulder of 3 closed until further notice. Hempstead Turnpike to place just west of Bly Road. And still looking at a disabled vehicle on the Van Wyck northbound side of 102nd Avenue. The center lane of 3, that's still blocked off. Points west, you're fine if you're heading in. Tunnels, bridges in good shape. Central and out to the Forks, we're good to go as well. 5 to the top. Marcus has business. Chuck will update the forecast. We'll come back to the top. Ladies and gents, more headlines.
14: From ABC News, Wall Street Now, the tech-heavy NASDAQ enjoyed fresh intraday highs after a signal from investment firm saw a rise in IT company SanDisk share sales, ending the day 122 points ahead. The S&P 500 remains relatively muted. Investors awaiting what happens next between the U.S. and Iran, closing up 0.13. The Dow Jones closed down 185 points to round out the mixed day. Just a week after calling for a slowdown in the industry, OpenAI and Anthropic announced they are releasing a new generation of lower-cost models aimed at improving service for casual users. Anthropic's new Claude model will cost $40 less than its predecessor, while OpenAI's new Sol and Luna models will be 50% less. McDonald's Monopoly is back. The company announced that the long-loved game will be rolling out in stores starting October 6th. With all the gameplay now moved to the company's app, Michelle Franzen, ABC News.
8: From the LI News Radio Weather Center, Wednesday is here. In the middle of the week brings plenty of sunshine, but very windy conditions this afternoon. We could see those winds kick up to around 40 miles an hour with gusts this afternoon. Otherwise, a high of 67 degrees. It's still breezy tonight. Winds in excess of 35 miles an hour. Cloudy skies, a low of 53. Some sunshine on Thursday as well, but still breezy. Those winds gusting up to maybe 40 miles an hour and a chance of rain on Thursday night. From the LI News Weather Center, I'm forecaster Chuck Brady.
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4: Good morning, Long Island. It is 7:05. I'm Jay Oliver. This is 103.9 LI News Radio on this Wednesday. It is September the 23rd here. Some of the stories we've been covering that include Suffolk Democratic Chairman Rich Schaefer. Certainly had to repel an insurgent campaign, sought to topple his power as party leader, rally enough support last night among committee members to defeat his challenger. Frank McKay joins us at the bottom of the hour. We'll talk about a nor'easter could be forming right now off the East Coast, potentially disrupting travel across this region. Certainly went around the corner, folks. Home heating oil prices are high. They hit an average $6.24 a gallon here on the island last week. That's a big increase from last year. We'll give you the numbers. Also, Kathy Hochul and Bruce Blakeman have agreed to a televised debate, the only one, at 7 in the evening on October the 13th, that will be. We'll tell you about a former Riverhead High School teacher who admitted to posing as a teen to solicit nude images from underage girls. And we'll tell you about two Long Island small businesses now getting a boost, $20,000 of grant money courtesy of Optimum Business and the Long Island Association. Dow lost 185 yesterday at close, 51,863. Your starting point in futures right now is up about 38. Now it is down, a little topsy-turvy this morning, down about 18 or so now. Sports, Dart, Jackson Dart of the Giants. Worse than expected as far as an injury. Yanks, Mets, and Ducks will run that down. Temps right now on the cool side. As we're in the mid to upper 50s, 55 here in Islip. It feels more like it's 47. So bundle it up a little this morning and warm up that car as we head to around 67 today. We have those stories and more. Traffic and weather. We'll give it to you every 10 on the Fox right here on Long Island's only 24-7 AM Talk FM radio station, 1039 LI News Radio. 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
5: News. I'm Dave Packer. President Trump returning to Washington from the UN General Assembly in New York, where he made a threatening speech about Iran.
6: Or do I annihilate the Islamic Republic and do it quickly, never giving them a chance to kill and destroy people and countries again?
5: But then following the three-hour meeting that U.S. officials had with the Iranian delegation, Trump's now saying that there is lots of momentum for Iran to make a deal. Trump also met with Ukraine's President Zelensky. His last scheduled meeting was with Venezuela's acting president, Delcy Rodriguez. And on the sidelines, the president signed a security deal with the prime ministers of Greenland and Denmark that was announced last week. The family of Mississippi teen Nolan Wells now pushing back against the district attorney's decision not to bring a criminal investigation forward after a grand jury ruled the evidence shows Wells' death was consistent with drowning. This is ABC News.
4: LI News time, 7:08 traffic and weather. 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It could be a phenomenal landing spot for you. The mantra of this great company, it's about saving aircraft crew lives. Family owned and operated since 1968, a hidden gem. Right in our backyard here in Ronkonkoma. Check it all out. East West Industry. Still the sinkhole. Emergency construction ongoing. Repairs. Hempstead Turnpike, the westbound area, Bly Road there. The right lane and the shoulder of three. That's closed until further notice. Also, we're eyeing a disabled vehicle on the Van Wyck. Northbound side, 102nd Avenue has the center lane of three blocked off there. And also, we're looking at an accident if you're traveling in around the BQE eastbound at Bay Ridge Parkway. The ramp, the right lane of three, that's blocked off from just about 15 minutes ago. Core of the island, though, looking okay if you're traveling central and points east. You got a good ride, really. Incident-free, accident-free at 9 past the hour of 7. Holding here in Islip, 55 with a feels like 47. As we send it over to Chuck Brady once again, he at the Weather Center.
7: From the LI News Radio Weather Center, Wednesday is here, and the middle of the week brings plenty of sunshine, but very windy conditions this afternoon. We could see those winds kick up to around 40 miles an hour with gusts this afternoon. Otherwise, a high of 67 degrees. It's still breezy tonight. Winds in excess of 35 miles an hour. Cloudy skies, a low of 53. Some sunshine on Thursday as well, but still breezy. Those winds gusting up to maybe 40 miles an hour, and a chance of rain on Thursday night. From the LI News Weather Center, I'm forecaster Chuck Brady.
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4: All righty, LI News time right now, 7:14. Let's give you some of your top local storylines by East West Industries, Long Island's leader of the aerospace community, ladies and gentlemen, victim of an assault during a weekend robbery at a South Hempstead gas station, now dead. Ask County Police identifying that victim is 30-year-old Justin Thomas. He had a South Hempstead. He had been in critical condition since being injured in the Saturday morning robbery of that BP station on Grand Avenue. Thomas died yesterday. Police now renewing their call for the public to come forward with any information about this robbery. You can call Crime Stoppers in Nassau. That's 1-800-244-TIPS, 244-8477. All calls kept confidential. Police in Nassau also investigating a crash. Shut down the eastbound lanes of the expressway in Jericho yesterday. LIE, the crash happening at around 3:30 in the afternoon. At exit 40, police say numerous vehicles involved, several people injured. All the lanes were reopened at around 5:30 or so last night. Former Riverhead High School teacher and soccer coach awaiting sentencing. Child porn charges. The 38-year-old Ryan McCaffrey who pled guilty to multiple charges yesterday. Prosecutors detailed his activities on Snapchat, including quick adding random users who all are underage and soliciting nude photos while posing as a teen himself. Investigators also said McCaffrey attempted to purchase and view videos and images of child sex abuse on Kikkat, likely to be sentenced 3 years in prison next month. 12-year-old girl injured, a driver charged now after an accident in Bayport. Happened Sunday night around 6 on Montauk Highway at 1st Avenue. That's where William Schultz out of Holtzville allegedly hit the girl on a bike while he was drunk behind the wheel. Girl broke her wrist. Schultz arrested on suspicion of DWI. Two Long Island small businesses now getting $20,000 grants courtesy of the Optimum Business and Long Island Association Foundation. The grand prize winners for 2026 were Balanced Mental Health Counseling, that's in Huntington, and the Barber and Beauty Institute of New York in Hempstead. In addition to the grants, both businesses are getting $5,000 for TBS, courtesy of Optimum Media. Grants are intended to help local entrepreneurs grow and strengthen their communities. And one of the big stories as well is the Giants now say quarterback Jackson Dart's knee injury a little worse than first evaluation. He left Monday night's game against the Rams in the first quarter after going down on the Giants' first series. Team has officially announced, has not announced the prognosis. A lot of speculation out there that he can miss the remainder of the season. The news broke a little before 2 yesterday afternoon. So in his absence, the backup Jameis Winston, who went 11 for 27 with an interception in that Ram game, leaving the Giants in a position to reevaluate now their quarterback situation. Look for the Giants to add another quarterback on the roster, wherever that person is. And the Giants and Titans. First one, the Giants, they got three games coming up that are not, you know, kind of, you know, situations of tough competition. Let's say it that way. You got the Titans at home, then you got the Cardinals at home, then they go on the road to play the Commanders. So that's three easy games right there. But again,

0: So all the games were at Fenway for them moving on to take on Cleveland there. So that's the latest there with the Yanks. Mets beat the Texas Rangers last night, 6-3. Mets manager now, Andy Green, he signed a 3-year extension. They handed him the job. Green originally didn't want it, thought about it, gets 3 years, and why not? He's been pretty good since the firing of Carlos Mendoza. That was on June the 26th. Game one of the AL, the Atlantic League Championship Series between the Long Island Ducks and Southern Maryland Blue Crabs, postponed due to inclement weather. Game one tonight at 6:35, first pitch. Game two tomorrow. Game three on the Ducks home turf. That'll be in Central Isle of Fairfield Properties Friday, 6:35, first pitch there. That's for the whole ball of wax in the Atlantic League. And preseason hockey, the Garden Isles taking out the Rangers 4-3. Matt Schaefer with a goal and a couple of assists. Isles for real begin the season against the Maple Leafs on Tuesday. And I don't forget, we are the flagship radio station of Islanders hockey in the East End, as we will have all the games for you. It's 7:20 right now, ladies and gentlemen. Quick hit of the travels, also brought to you by East West Industries. Good to go via the trains. You know about the spot on Hempstead Turnpike with the sinkhole repair, ongoing stuff there. Also, we're looking at a disabled vehicle on the Van Wyck northbound 102nd Avenue, the center lane of 3. That's still blocked off there. Points east, central, out to your forks. You're fine. Good to go. 20 past, current temperature, 57 degrees, as we make way for 67. Let's go to Chuck Brady here at the Weather Center. Greg Ferrantino next.
1: From the LI News Radio Weather Center, Wednesday is here, and the middle of the week brings plenty of sunshine, but very windy conditions this afternoon. We could see those winds kick up to around 40 miles an hour with gusts this afternoon. Otherwise, a high of 67 degrees. It's still breezy tonight. Winds in excess of 35 miles an hour. Cloudy skies, a low of 53. Some sunshine on Thursday as well, but still breezy. Those winds gusting up to maybe 40 miles an hour, and a chance of rain on Thursday night. From the LI News Weather Center, I'm forecaster Chuck Brady.
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0: 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What's discussed on these segments, you certainly don't get anywhere else. 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Yesterday, the Dow lost 185 at its close, 51,863. That's the starting point. Futures down slightly, about 22 points or so. Lots happening, General Assembly, speeches galore, and certainly a lot on the line this week regarding a meeting between the two presidents of China and the U.S., as we welcome in Mr. Ferrantino, the great Craig Ferrantino from Craig James Financial Services, located right in the heart of Melville off Broad Hollow Road. A very good morning to you, my friend. How you been?
5: Good morning, Jay, and your 103.9 listeners, the morning drive. It's so good to be here. I'm telling you, Jay, you did say half the story there, that Dow was down 185 points, but the tech-heavy NASDAQ composite it's its second straight all-time high record, closing up about a half of 1%. Just to give you an idea, the employment numbers came out, the ADP report, and we see that, we were looking for 16,750 jobs per week added. It's, up to 20,000 jobs per week. That's a big move from 16. So, very good there. I mean, phenomenal actually, but, nonetheless, you know, there's a divergence. Why is the NASDAQ doing well and why is the Dow down? Well, the divergence is basically two major forces, artificial intelligence, euphoria, and I would say the other one is a massive sigh of relief in the energy sector. Let's start with the oil. All crude oil prices tumbled for the fifth straight day. Brent crude dipping well below the $100 barrel mark. Saudi Arabia began testing its east-west pipeline. It got bombed a little bit there, but again, it's trying to replace the Straits of Hormuz, so that's an important pipeline there. And this is part cheap oil means lower inflation fears. That's an immediate discussion right there. The national diesel prices have been around $6.50 a gallon. That's pretty high. And, this is sort of a max. As we said, this is probably a tax and will slow down the economy just because it's higher, right? But it's people will feel the pinch and will slow the economy down. And we add that to the 0.25% interest rate hike. It should start to really cool down some sectors like housing and, car lending would be another one. And so we're keeping an eye on that. But the other thing is that the 10-year treasury is still under 5%. That's holding pretty well. So, when you look at these two things, you kind of like putting it, you scratch your head and say, hey, what's going on here? But, this is what we do. You shouldn't have to navigate a choppy economic environment by yourself, Jay. And, we're opening up our calendar to your listeners and anybody for a complimentary strategy session. And we will look, at your current investments, kind of at expose any crazy fee structures and build a concrete roadmap for your retirement. 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That's 631-393-2888. Or website, CraigJamesFinancial.com. Now, for a strange story for what's going on here, this is the weird things that are going on here on Wall Street. The big part of the NASDAQ massive second day in a row high and breaking records is the rollout of Facebook's artificial intelligence assistant and the AI assistant to Meta. And it's a bot. It proactively sends emails and completes shopping transactions, Jay, on your behalf. Imagine that. You didn't even tell it to. It says, you know, Jay needs more bananas at home. And by the way, his milk is 7 days old. And let me send that to Whole Foods Market. We call that Whole Paycheck Market. And you can go there and it'll actually deliver it to your house through that or some other form. But it'll do all this. And then it was doing it so well in its first few days that Amazon said, you know, they're ordering things from Amazon for you, that they officially blocked the AI assistant from shopping on its site because the bot was going a little crazy. And so the Amazon bots and the Facebook bots had a little bit of a war, and the Amazon bots were trying to outsmart the Facebook Meta bots, and it just became this one of these things where the bots will take over the internet, Jay, and do all your thinking for you. And it may not just order your groceries. It could possibly order the whole warehouse if there's a glitch in the bot. And next thing you know, you'll have barrels and barrels of whole milk coming to your house when you didn't really order that. So it's just way, way too real. So anyway, we're looking for a higher opening today, and I hope those two will work it out, the bots of the Amazon, the bots of the Meta, Facebook, and put that together. Market is moving faster than ever. Record highs don't last forever. You need to give our office a call, 631-393-2888. 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You could schedule a free strategy session. It opens up my calendar, and it'll put it right in there. We'll get that email as soon as anybody in your audience knows that, Jay. It'd be absolutely fantastic. You could talk to me, Craig Ferentino.
0: How about that? You get Craig all by yourself with a phone call. Now, somebody called me out of the blue yesterday. I'm not kidding. Somebody said, Jay, it might have been a bot. Listen,
5: yeah,
0: it'd be great to see a couple of bots going at it. But let me tell you something here. So he asked me, Jay, are we in a recession or what here? I said, no. Right off the bat. I didn't even have time to think. I said, no, we're not. He goes, well, what do you mean? What do you mean, what do I mean? We're not in a recession. Technically, we're not in a recession. Figuratively speaking, we could be, I guess. But we're not. It takes two quarters in a row, right? GDP in a downward cycle to determine that.
5: Precisely.
0: And also, you know, we're not in a recession because I look at the jobs column. We've added a lot of jobs, so I don't sense we're in a recession. So I think, another thing being thrown out there for a lot of folks, right? Did I answer that right, by the way?
5: Yeah, 100%. That's correct. No, trust me, if we were in a recession, you would hear about it. You know, we have a midterm election, in case you haven't figured that out, Jay. We have a midterm election. That is fodder for certainly someone who wanted to change the halls of Congress to another color. And it's barely right now, it'll go to blue. So that would be out there like you wouldn't believe. So, no, I don't see any signs of that, Jay. But it is a good question. It is something to contemplate, certainly.
0: No doubt about it. Mr. Ferentino, remember, CraigJamesFinancial.com. Any questions that Mr. Ferentino can ask you, you can dial 631-393-2888. My friend will be watching, and I look forward to having you on a Thursday. How's that?
5: Thank you, Jay. I appreciate it. Thanks for having me, and we'll talk tomorrow.
0: You got it. The great Ferentino checking in with us, 7:33. 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Financial services. Trains are fine, folks. No problems via the rails. Everything's on or close to schedule. As far as the roadways, we still have that sinkhole, Hempstead Turnpike, all the way in by Bly Avenue, westbound side from Monday night, still out there until further notice. Points west, you're finally traveling all the way in, tunnels, bridges. And if you're traveling east, central until the forks, you're in good shape, incident and accident free, 26 and a half minutes to the top. Currently here in Islip 57 with a feels like a 49. A little cool out there as we hit the 67. Let's get a quick hit from Chuck Brady. Frank McKay on the Schaefer vote next.
7: From the LI News Radio Weather Center, Wednesday is here, and the middle of the week brings plenty of sunshine, but very windy conditions this afternoon. We could see those winds kick up to around 40 miles an hour with gusts this afternoon. Otherwise, a high of 67 degrees. It's still breezy tonight. Winds in excess of 35 miles an hour. Cloudy skies, a low of 53. Some sunshine on Thursday as well, but still breezy. Those winds gusting up to maybe 40 miles an hour, and a chance of rain on Thursday night. From the LI News Weather Center, I'm forecaster Chuck Brady.
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0: Well, ladies and gentlemen, Lee's story, obviously, this morning, the Suffolk County Democratic Chair, Rich Schaefer, certainly had to repel an insurgent, on the line that a few times, campaign that sought to kind of strip him of powers as party leader. It did not happen. Frank McKay, of course, you hear him every day, 11 o'clock on this radio station, and nobody more in the know than Mr. McKay as far as, all of this happening in and around. We welcome Frank, late edition, a great edition, actually, of this show. Thanks, Frank, for popping on with us. You kept me apprised last night of the goings-on, and when it was all said and done, Rich Schaefer gets almost 60% of the vote, my friend. Welcome aboard.
10: Yeah, thanks for having me, Jay, and congratulations to Chairman Schaefer. For reasons of full disclosure, I'm a long-time friend of Rich Schaefer, and I wasn't in the facility last night, but I was getting reports from friends that were in there on the Democratic side, and he basically was taken on from a surprising source. Kathleen Quigley is currently the South. I don't know. She still is the Southhold chairwoman for the Democratic Party, and she started a heavy campaign, very negative campaign against Schaefer. But look, the one thing about campaigning and negative campaigning is the reason people do it is because it works, and it takes down your opponent's positives and moves up their negatives. And I think a lot of people on Schaefer's side was saying, hey, you got to fight back. I mean, she's just, rambling on YouTube and talking about how terrible you are. And she's picking up, a little bit of a following here and then a larger following. And I think a lot of people saw Schaefer's silence as, admission or apathy or whatever. And it really was neither. He just he didn't believe in attacking her. And he figured, let her get her grievance out, and everything he ever said about the situation was just, he was positive, and people have their rights to, different opinions, and I have to reach out to people, and what he did is he let her go off and get into some very, very ugly allegations and some, natural allegations, but she just, she just ran as negative a campaign as you possibly could. And it, at least got in from her standpoint, and I don't know her from a hole in the wall, but from her standpoint, I'm sure she looked at it as well, it got me here. And Schaefer just refused to do it. And I think a lot of people were worried, hey, maybe she's going to beat him. Maybe this and that. And meanwhile, what he did is he made hundreds and hundreds and hundreds of phone calls. He got close to 1,000 personal phone calls reaching out to people that were, upset, maybe that he had never spoken to them before. And listen, let's face it. There's roughly 2,000 election districts in Suffolk County, and there's roughly two people per election district that could serve that community, that election district. And I think they had 1,400 in total that could vote last night. And Schaefer had reached out to people that, you wouldn't normally, keep in mind, I'm a former chairman, not only county chairman, but state chairman. You just can't meet
0: right.
10: everybody. And you just can't meet everybody. And he took it as an opportunity to reach out to those that felt disaffected or that they never met him. And I think he solidified many of those people. But she had been saying, we're going to win this thing. We got this, and we got 60%. We got, And she, she basically said whatever she felt she had to keep people engaged. And I think a lot of people, from what I hear last night, said to the Schaefer side, look, I didn't know him. I promised her, I'm going to vote for her this one time. And then, and then I'll be a Schaefer person and I'll, try to get involved from this end. So that was her big chance last night. Kind of the Tojo, method. And, not that it was an overnight sneak attack or whatever, but she, her taking Rich, off guard or his supporters off guard, can only work once. Now they know who the people are. They know who the people are who voted for
0: yeah.
10: her, and they could reach out and see if they want to, if they're malcontents, which means you can never please them, or if they're just discontented and they just want to spend some time being courted or just having a dialogue, a narrative, going their way. And, I honestly think that this is going to be a great thing. Schaefer's an excellent leader. And I think, that he's going to win over a lot of those people who voted for her because they felt committed to her.
0: Yeah. I agree with everything you said. I myself have known Rich since I'm doing this show. We all know the three hats he wears. Not only is the chair, Frank, the committee, as far as Babylon is concerned, Democratic, and of course, supervisor. And he's done, he's stellar in all three, in my estimation. He's one of the more upstanding individuals, I have known since doing this program. There has never been a time where he has refused to come on the air and discuss situations with me. We have him all the time, as you know, during election time. We cite the candidates. I can never understand some of the vitriol that goes by way of Rich over the last couple of weeks. And, I kind of expressed my vitriol to those out there yesterday at show's end. You know what? This is a guy who does it right. There's nothing nefarious about him. He's not vociferous and boisterous to the point of being obnoxious. He does it in a certain way. It's low key and he's effective. And let's not forget last year, big wins, Frank, as you know, last November of a county legislature district, seats in three towns previously held by the GOP, by the way. So, let's not forget his effectiveness. He's well respected, and I objected to everything I heard as far as again, you get all these false claims and whatnot. I didn't hear anything good, by the way, about Casey Quigley at all. I got to be honest with you. So I said to myself, what the hell are we doing here? I guess the overall question, I posed this to somebody yesterday, was who facilitated this whole deal, Frank? I mean, what was the deal as far as wanting to get Rich Schaefer out? There had to be somebody who was driving that train. I mean, I can't figure that one out.
10: Well, it's one woman's ambition. I mean, she cares about Kathleen Quigley. I mean, no doubt about it. She took advantage of like the Mandami movement and the move from the left. The only thing is, there's a lot of hypocrisy mixed in there. Who Kathleen Quigley is, I don't know her from a hole in the wall, but it's no secret that she runs a charter school along with her sister. And, you know, they're, you know, well-to-do women. They're kind of limousine liberal types and kind of do as I say, not as I do. The interesting thing is if you talk to any Democratic strategist, what Democrats hate are charter schools. I mean, they hate charter schools like you wouldn't believe. Now, somehow or another, she got through this whole dialogue. And by the way, because Rich Schaefer's intent to take the high road and not to get into a mudslinging contest with her, he didn't bring it up. But what she does is she makes a living, and a pretty good living, off of, you know, charging, I think, $25,000 a year for a very hoity-toity private school out in Southold. And I spoke to a couple of people there. There's not a person of color anywhere near that school. If they are, they're cutting the hedges. And it is far from a Democratic stronghold as you could possibly imagine. And it's an elitist, you want to call it what the Dems used to call the 1%. It really caters to that, as does she. And if this was ever pointed out to a lot of her followers, I mean, they wouldn't have been followers. Schaefer would have won 70-30 if this happened. But she is she's an elitist, and she's convinced people, I think, just simply because she was doing a narrative. It wasn't a dialogue between her and Schaefer. He didn't do a tit for tat. He didn't go back. He didn't fight back at all. And by the way, it's hard to question his methodology because he got almost 60%. And, you know, again,
0: right.
10: Everybody that you talk to about Schaefer, they will say the same thing. And I don't care if they're coming from the left, the right, the center. Class act is what they say. And he doesn't even have to try to be a classy person. He's just automatically a class act. He's a very, you know, bright individual, and he's actually a very tough individual. Jim Katterson tried to take him out and falsely went after what they called the Babylon 5 years ago, and Schaefer just didn't back down, and he stood up to, you know, the Republican onslaught at that point, at his own, was able,
0: yeah,
10: not only to survive that, but he kept his other people in. Kathleen Quigley, basically did that from the left. She tried to take advantage of disdain towards Trump or towards whatever, and she tried to portray herself as this left-leaning, you know, super liberal, and she might be, but she's making a fortune off of charter schools. She is a charter school hack, from what everybody says, and a very exclusive charter school. And you know, quite frankly, it's you know, you could excuse a lot of things. Hypocrisy's not one that usually gets by people. And I have a feeling if you told all of her supporters what she does for a living and what type of facility she's running, by the way, she has a better chance of winning as a Republican, with those credentials. The only thing is that she shows no competence other than attacking a man who wouldn't fight back, who wouldn't, mudsling with her. And quite frankly, that's quite an easy thing to do. If your opponent's not engaging, not fighting back, it's real easy to say whatever the hell you want to say, and people assume silence means admission. It certainly isn't the case, and Schaefer knew his constituency, and fortunately for, I think, everybody, and certainly the Democrats, you know, Schaefer knows what he's doing, and in a huge victory last night, and a very, very nasty opponent will probably only get away with it once. We'll see what happens in the next coming weeks.
0: No question. It's not Rich's way, by the way, to fight in the mud. You know, he lets his record speak for itself. You know, I get what State Senator Monica Martinez, I was reading, and she's right on. You know, leadership beyond important and historic milestones. Let's not forget electing African Americans, Latinos, women, people from communities. You know, you're talking, folks like Sheriff Toulon, Frank, also Dwayne Gregory, Babylon Town Councilman, first African American to serve, by the way, as presiding officer of the Suffolk Legion. You can go on and on here. I mean, Rich, Rich is one of those guys, he just lets the record speak for itself. He's got more respect than anybody else. And it's interesting to me because the Democratic Party at this point in time, you're playing with fire, with all that was going on here, in my estimation, with 41 days left to the, general election, you're playing with fire. I mean, what is the party all about? Now you attempted to change hands after 26 years, Frank. It makes sense. You know, with all that's going on, you can say what you want about the Republicans and affordability and everything else. It's real. But the Democratic Party right now is to me, is in turmoil because they're looking for an identity here. We know about socialism. We know about Mam Daddy, really, the face of the party. So, in essence, you know, you're playing with live wires here as of this point. And that's the other thing in this whole equation from over the last couple of days, you know.
10: Yeah, well, yeah, I'm certainly in agreement with you. With that, and when it comes to Mamdani, I mean, the New York City constituency is much different than what we have here in Suffolk County. Schaefer knows Suffolk County as a public official, as a political official, as a citizen. He understands the makeup of Suffolk County, and you can't treat the Suffolk County constituents the same way that that you appeal to a Mamdani voter. And she didn't care. She's it for her, it's all about getting her power, getting her ego, getting her it's completely self-serving on her end. She wants to get in there, and she figures, you know, once I'm in there, then I'll figure it out later. I assume that's what she's thinking. But Schaefer can't he doesn't have the luxury to pander to the left, just to get, you know, a temporary applause or get a temporary pass on something. He has to serve as supervisor, and he has to serve as Democratic leader in a not crazy liberal, left, society here in Suffolk County. It's just not the case. She doesn't care. You know, she doesn't care about getting anybody elected or what the future of the party is. Yeah. She's trying to get herself elected.
0: It's about prestige. Okay, what she,
10: yeah. Prestige, and then, you know, maybe she loves the Democratic Party. We don't know, but so far what she looks like she's done is she looks like she's promoted herself and made herself the quote-unquote loyal opposition. Schaefer is very sharp, and I imagine he's going to cut into that opposition in a very professional way, and he'll be reaching out, and a lot of those supporters of Quigley were just discontented, and he will, I think, bring them into the tent.
0: You know, I was compared to Rich, that of Joe Torre years ago with the Yankees. You know, they brought him in. After they got rid of Buck Showalter, they brought him in because he represented something, you know, kind of a semblance, wasn't a rah-rah guy, just his presence. That's what Schaefer is. It's his presence that has facilitated a lot of victories. As far as the Democratic Party is concerned, you know, with Schaefer, you know what you're getting with Schaefer. You know, with Casey Quigley, you really got to question it from everything I've read. And that's why he brings a lot of semblance to the party. He is a born leader. I mean, listen, you don't get to chair the party, be a supervisor, and lead the Democratic committee in the town of Babylon. Just for being a nice guy. He's got to have some qualities, and he's exhibited that over 25, 26 years. So, in essence, you know, I think the right thing was done for the sake of the party, and now Rich can set his sights over the next 41 days, you know, to see what's going on in and around. You know, he's going to take candidates by the hand. He's going to lead them to victory. Some won't happen. You know, listen, you don't win every election, obviously. But I think with Schaefer at the helm, Frank McKay, the Democrats are in better position now, than they would have been with a change. I'll give you a final comment on that, my friend.
10: Yeah, no question about it. I think, another point that I want to leave you with is that,
0: yes.
10: Quigley was saying, oh, it's going to be a backroom deal type, of convention. It was nothing like that. It was the most open. And again, I wasn't there, but people that were from my party that are now in the Democratic Party or Dems that I've known forever, they, They couldn't believe the technology that was being used, the openness, the transparency. And again, you know, you go into a convention not knowing what the results are going to be. If she would have won, he would have just done it right in front of all these people. No tricks, no tricks of the trade trying to keep them in there. And he ran a more transparent convention than anybody ever would have thought. And I think a lot of her supporters were shocked to see that. And I think very pleased to see how Chairman Schaefer operates. Again, I think a lot of her initial support that came here, that committed to her, I think they're going to go over to the Schaefer side right after they saw this performance. And quite frankly, she didn't do herself any favors by making all those claims and lies about Schaefer, because now she's got to pay the piper. Those people are going to say, why did you lie to us? Why did you do this? And she's going to lose a big chunk of her support.
0: Yeah, Frank, can't thank you enough. Up late last night with the tallies and communicating with me, and I certainly appreciate that, my friend, and for coming on today. Can't thank you enough, bud.
10: Jay, you're the best. Thanks so much.
0: You got it. Frank McKay, of course, listen to Frank every day on this station, 11 o'clock. Does a great show right at the heart of Gilgo and everything else with his great reporting on Wednesdays, especially former chair of the Independent Party as well. Let's not forget that. The great Frank McKay. Thank you, Frank. We'll talk. Thank you, sir. Appreciate it all.
10: Thank you, Jay.
0: You got it, pal. Five to the top of the hour. Very important happening right here on Long Island last night, ladies and gents. Let's get a sense of the travels. Right now, the train's in good shape. Everything's on or close. We still have the sinkhole in Hempstead is having repairs. We'll stay on top of that by Bly Road. We do have a spill now, I'm being told, on the Robin Moses Causeway. It's the northbound side of the Southern State Parkway. The right shoulder is blocked until 10 this morning. Avoid that at all costs. My goodness. Points west, let's see, all the way in outside of the sinkhole. We're looking at a disabled car. It is out there on the Gowanus, the BQHOV lane eastbound side of the Brooklyn area. The right lane of three, if you're heading there, blocked partially the HOV lane there. So a couple of tough spots, central and points east of the Forks. Ladies and gents, we're in good shape at 7:56, just about 3.5 minutes. Three and a half minutes to the top of the hour. 57 with a feels like a 48. We'll head up another 10 degrees or so and get ready for wind, folks. We are eyeing a nor'easter over the weekend. We'll keep on top of that. But 57 here in Islip at this point in time. Let's send it over to Chuck Brady at the Weather Center. Wilson Beaver next.
7: From the LI News Radio Weather Center, Wednesday is here, and the middle of the week brings plenty of sunshine, but very windy conditions this afternoon. We could see those winds kick up to around 40 miles an hour with gusts this afternoon. Otherwise, a high of 67 degrees. It's still breezy tonight. Winds in excess of 35 miles an hour. Cloudy skies, a low of 53. Some sunshine on Thursday as well, but still breezy. Those winds gusting up to maybe 40 miles an hour and a chance of rain on Thursday night. From the LI News Weather Center, I'm forecaster Chuck Brady.
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0: All right, still to come, David Birdsell on a Palm Gideon. First, I was bringing Wilson Beaver, Senior Policy Advisor for Defense Budgeting and NATO Policy over at the Heritage Foundation. Wilson, nice enough to give us a couple on this early Wednesday morning. Wilson, welcome aboard here. Great having your first time here on these airwaves on Long Island. I heard the whole speech of the president, interesting stuff, and listen, didn't mince words, right? Big decision to make. Probably a highlight of the speech, you know, whether it's annihilation of Iran or they're going to work out an agreement here. To me, a turning point as far as how things went. Give me a sense over at the General Assembly yesterday, my friend. Welcome.
17: Good morning and happy to be here. No, you're absolutely right. President Trump certainly did not mince words. He started by noting the 250th anniversary of the United States, but also the 25th anniversary of 9/11 and his commitment to making sure something like that didn't happen again. The speech contained messages, very direct messages, for a lot of foreign leaders. For Iran, exactly. Threats of further U.S. Strikes on Iran are definitely an intimidation tactic to help along negotiations and to signal to the Iranians that they can't, that they have to take very seriously the offers being given to them. But also messages to China, making sure they understand the United States is reasserting control here in the Western Hemisphere, and we can talk about Greenland, Venezuela, the cartels, etc. And a message to the world on American sovereignty over another number of crucial economic sectors. President Trump asserting that there would be no restrictions on American use of artificial intelligence and certainly no sharing of this critical technology with adversarial nations.
0: Yeah. Big meetings, too. He met with Zelensky yesterday, too, Wills. And, you know, listen, I mean, he's not opposed to meeting with Putin. I don't know if that's ever going to happen. But, you know, one thing about Trump, he never wanes. He still has the confidence that he could be the driver of ending the conflict with Ukraine and Russia. Now we have said, and listen, he cited it. Yes, he cites it a lot, you know, with some of the conflicts around the globe that he has, put himself in and negotiated to the point where there is, you know, not of unrest anymore. So in essence, what about the confidence he displayed, especially the meeting with, Vladimir Zelensky yesterday? Well, let me hear that.
17: Sure. So, as you'll recall, President Trump always said that one of his biggest priorities on reassuming office would be to negotiate an end to the war in Ukraine. We immediately offered a deal to the Russians. Unfortunately, the Russians rejected our deal and demanded a series of concessions from the Ukrainians that we found unacceptable, and the Ukrainians obviously found unacceptable too. Essentially, our line has been that we should freeze along the current lines of control, which I also think is pretty reasonable. The Russians think that Ukraine should give up territory that Russia hasn't been able to take. But that was 2 years ago now, and Russia is struggling, the Ukrainians are hitting back, and I'm hopeful that sooner or later Russia will see that it's, you know, it's losing thousands of men a month, it's not going to make major territorial gains in Ukraine, and hopefully they can negotiate sometime soon.
0: Yeah. Talking with Wilson Beaver of the Heritage, talking about Trump's speech. Yes, it was about 40 minutes or so from the General Assembly podium. And the world's eyes upon him. You know, he had a kind of a bullish sound, a feel as ever. You know, the war with Iran and everything. Interesting, even behind the scenes, you had, Witkoff and Kushner. Talking with Iranian officials as all was going on, about 3 hours or so. Wilson, what came out of that?
17: Well, we don't know exactly what came out of it yet, but that gets to your point about Trump threatening annihilation of Iran while on stage. That can't have been lost on the Iranian mid-negotiation. We're sending messages to them that they ought to accept the terms we're offering because the alternative could be much worse for them.
0: Yeah. No doubt about it there. Talk to me a little bit about Venezuela, obviously unrest, talks ongoing, you know, kind of a back and forth relationship, we have had there. Give me a sense as far as what might have been in play yesterday. Let me hear that conversation.
17: Sure. Lots to discuss in terms of the Americas, here in the Western Hemisphere. So Venezuela, President Trump highlighted the wildly successful operation to arrest former dictator Nicolas Maduro. Since that arrest, U.S. oil companies have reinvested in Venezuela. You know, Venezuela at one point had the highest GDP per capita in Latin America, only a couple decades ago, actually. And the Maduro and Chavez regimes have ruined the country. Their far-left policies have brought in hyperinflation and bread lines, and they've ruined what used to be one of the nicer places in Latin America. So I'm hopeful that the reopening of Venezuelan oil exports, the investment by American companies in their infrastructure, will not just be good for us because China no longer has operational control of a key country here on our doorstep, but also good for them. I hope that we're able to raise the standard of living for Venezuelans and fix some of the parts of their economy that the previous governments ruined. And then last thing on that, one of the things I noticed, President Trump said, quote, freedom will be coming to Cuba. So we don't know exactly what that means yet, but President Trump has really not forgotten his statements on Cuba.
0: Now, that caught my attention, Wilson Beaver with us. You know, certainly a little bit of a hint from Secretary of State Rubio yesterday, confirmed possible that Trump could meet with the Iranian president along with the foreign minister. Is that still a possibility there?
17: Sure. Like you said, President Trump's always had a willingness to meet with anyone. And not even just, you know, and people like Xi Jinping or Vladimir Putin, but even Kim Jong-un. So I think if we were willing to meet Kim Jong-un, then the Iranian leader is certainly not off the table.
0: Well, I'm talking with Mr. B. But, you know, it's interesting. I didn't hear in the speech yesterday that the U.S. and Israel kind of partnering the current war. You know, talking about a 12-day conflict last year. I didn't hear anything of that nature. And, of course, I bring that up because Netanyahu will get to the podium today, which should be very interesting, especially with the back and forth that he has going now with New York's mayor, Zora Mamdani. And we all know the back and forth that has existed there. But I didn't hear anything of that nature with Trump yesterday on the 12-day conflict.
17: No, the 12-day conflict, obviously, the biggest success there was the striking of some of the nuclear infrastructure of Iran. But the sort of war aim of both the United States and Israel, which have been announced in different ways at different times, changed over the course of the renewed conflict this year. Instead, both governments have talked about destroying the Iranian Navy, reducing Iranian oil exports so that they can no longer fund their purchase of offensive missiles that they've used to strike countries throughout the region. And certain members of both governments have talked about swapping out the government in Iran. But for the most part, President Trump and Netanyahu have avoided that.
0: Yeah. I mean, he did reference 9/11, the 25th anniversary, and of course, October 7th. And really kind of accentuated to me that terrorism, you know, still remains the centralized threat to civilized nations across the globe. So I think that that was underlined in a very big way, Wilson.
17: I agree. I think if you look dispassionately at the strategic situation in the United States, great power competition is the number one strategic challenge we face, mostly from China, right? But that's a systemic challenge that is like whole of society. Whereas, you know, the 25 years after 9/11, we can't forget that there are absolutely members of terrorist organizations, primarily Islamists, that do want to attack the United States. This is going to be a recurring thing that we always have to deal with. But hopefully it can be, you know, the reforms that the FBI and CIA after 9/11 have helped to prevent major attacks on the homeland since then, and hopefully we continue to prevent them.
0: Yeah, very interesting 40 minutes. Not to mention Greenland, Wilson Beaver. That was certainly a point made, and documents were signed yesterday. I mean, it's almost, you know, it's a one-stop shop for this president right now, you know? He's got the Iranian leaders in New York. He's got Greenland. He's got Zelensky. I mean, what more can you wish for without hopping on U.S. Air Force One and traveling to all these parts? He gets everybody in one region.
17: Yeah, absolutely. There's some big meetings happening on the sidelines of UNGA, of the General Assembly. President Trump to meet with Xi Jinping. Yesterday he met with the Prime Minister of Japan, Ms. Takaichi. Zelensky, like you said, and obviously there are all sorts of members of President Trump's cabinet meeting with their counterparts up in New York this week as well. Yeah, Greenland, unmitigated, massive success. There are naysayers claiming it's the same as the old deal. That couldn't be further from the truth. For one, this is in perpetuity. If Greenland were to declare independence, or if NATO were to no longer exist, the deal would still hold and the U.S. would still have exclusive military access to Greenland along with NATO countries. And a new thing, very important, the United States now has a veto power over non-NATO investment in Greenland. So, you know, France or Germany can still invest in Greenland, of course, but the Chinese and Russian, us or the Greenlanders or the Danes, can now block investment that they try to do in Greenland which is especially important for the ports and airports and critical mining sectors and things like that. So no, it's a, it kind of locks, cements Greenland into its, alignment with the United States and Europe permanently and prevents China or Russia from coming in to seize control.
0: I guess the last question I have for you, it has to be where it was all at yesterday, the United Nations General Assembly. And, you know, it's interesting that Trump stated that the United Nations has great potential. Plenty of criticism, though, to go around. I'm wondering, do we see a change, a massive one, in UN culture and leadership? You know, you look at the Secretary General there, Gutierrez's misrule, a decade of it, Wilson, and the bureaucracy and just the targeting of Israel unceremoniously. And I say that because Israel has identified about 1,500, give or take, UN employees as members of Hamas or allied terror groups. So I'm just wondering, do we see kind of a reversal after the spotlight of the United Nations from yesterday? Let me hear that.
17: Well, look, conservatives have never been huge fans of the United Nations, and any Republican administration is going to have plenty of criticism for the UN, quite rightly. President Trump called out the Human Rights Council for, yes, its focus on criticizing the United States, Israel. It says, for example, the Human Rights Council has essentially nothing to say about the persecution of Christians across the Middle East and Africa and much of Asia even. And they also almost never criticize the world's most repressive regime. There's not Human Rights Council hearings on North Korea, for example. So yes, there's always going to be criticism of the UN, but President Trump is a very practical man. And to the extent that he can use the UN to the benefit of the United States and our allies, I'm quite sure he's going to do so.
0: Wilson, great job. Appreciate your time, my friend. Wilson Beaver, getting it done for us from the Heritage Foundation. And I am sure we will talk down the road. It's great having you on here.
17: Thank you. Happy to be here.
0: You got it. Mr. Beaver checking in at 8:15. We'll check in as far as the travels are concerned, ladies and gentlemen, brought to you by Apple Honda in business, over seven decades, and for good reason. That's applehonda.net. Check it all out. Trains in good shape, no issues at all, via the rails. Railways itself, we're looking at, a roadway non-hazmat spill. It's on the Robert Moses, northbound of Southern State Parkway, and I slip the right shoulder, continues to be blocked. That will be until 10 this morning, so keep that in mind. Points east, you're fine if you're heading out to the Forks. To the west we go, still the emergency repair on Hempstead Turnpike. We'll keep telling you that. Westbound area, Bligh Road, the right lane and the shoulder, three closed until further notice. And all the way in, we're looking at a disabled car on the Gowanus there at the BQHOV lane eastbound, Brooklyn side, the right lane of three, partially blocked with the HOV. At 8:16, current temp, we're at, 58 now with a feel like a 48, and we hope to get to 68. How about that? We get to Chuck Brady of the Weather Center, David Birdsell next.
7: From the LI News Radio Weather Center, Wednesday is here, and the middle of the week brings plenty of sunshine, but very windy conditions this afternoon. We could see those winds kick up to around 40 miles an hour with gusts this afternoon. Otherwise, a high of 67 degrees. It's still breezy tonight. Winds in excess of 35 miles an hour. Cloudy skies, a low of 53. Some sunshine on Thursday as well, but still breezy. Those winds gusting up to maybe 40 miles an hour and a chance of rain on Thursday night. From the LI News Weather Center, I'm forecaster Chuck Brady.
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0: 41 days out of an election. David Bursell, Provost Kane University, back with us, and nice to give us a couple of minutes here on a Wednesday. David, great having you back on. How you been? All right, everything good?
19: Everything is good. Great to be back here, Jay.
0: Indeed. Yeah, it's picking it up as far as the 41 days. Never a dull day, David. And, of course, the latest minutes ago, I just got

0: some balls. We get it. But what do you take out of these numbers? Siena's pretty reputable. Give me a sense here. What do you think? Let me hear.
1: I haven't seen the Siena poll, so I can't comment on the specifics of their findings. But it's not unusual to see races tighten as we come down the stretch. Governor Hochul is probably in a comfortable place. But as we've said many times on this program, she's not a natural politician in some ways. She doesn't engender a lot of excitement on the campaign trail. In what should be, in many respects, a wave election for Democrats, she hasn't been able to tap into the party enthusiasms that have taken other candidates into primary and general election victories in the specials over the course of these last couple of years. And I do expect, with a much much more fiery presentation from Bruce Blakeman, that you might see some further tightening in the polls, although I still expect that she will be the victor come November.
0: And they'll have one debate, only one. And last go around, only one with Zelda. And let's not forget that. It'll be on October the 13th. One debate. You know, listen, Bruce is going to have to excel. And he still has a lot of work to do. You know, it's interesting with Hochul. We had her on last Friday and we spent about a half an hour with her. She gave us a lot of time. You know, and I got the feeling, you know, again, I've always said the secret sauce, for Blakeman is her alignment with Zora Mamdani. And, you know, she's not really distancing herself, from the mayor. In the end, will that hurt her in your estimation?
1: I think it will hurt her among some constituencies, just as Bruce Blakeman's eager embrace of Donald Trump will hurt him among other constituencies in New York. And to a certain extent, I think that comes out as a wash, although right now more people are concerned about, obviously, the president of the United States has a bigger role in their lives if they don't live in New York City than the mayor of New York City. But I think one of the reasons for Hochul's caution around Mamdani, and clearly he and she are on different sides of the political spectrum in their own party, is just the demonstrated enthusiasm of young people for some of Zoran Mamdani's ideas and for the person of the mayor who manages to charm even Donald Trump himself. So she doesn't want to put any distance between herself and that enthusiasm, even though it is very clear that she's not picking up any of that. She just doesn't have the identity, the politics, or the personal style that attract young voters in this day and age.
0: Yeah, no, I would agree with that. You know, 48% of the voters view her favorably, 48% unfavorably. Approval rating is also under 50%, 48%. 47 disapproved. So, you know, she's kind of, even keel regarding that. And as far as Blakeman, you know, to me, his biggest challenge, David, is a lot of people don't know him. You know, they don't have an opinion of him as far as 41 days out now. 35% of those, polled view him favorably, 34 unfavorably. And this is, you know, part of the problem. It's about name recognition. That's what it's about. I'm just wondering that. Which, you know, it's not like 94, Pataki and Cuomo, and, you know, there you had some massive changes, you know, going there under the radar. But in this particular case, it's about the name. And I think if Blakeman were to lose, it's because of the recognition of that. Well, lack of
1: name recognition. Absolutely. Name recognition is a huge problem for local politicians. Bruce Blakeman is Nassau County executive. He is very well known downstate and in Long Island particularly, but that doesn't get you much press up in Erie County and in the kind of northern New York suburbs that you'd have to carry convincingly in order to make a credible bid for the governorship. So getting the name out, that's absolutely key, and they're just on a lot of forums for it. Debates would help, but it is an axiom of politics that people ahead in the polls are less likely to want to debate because they want to stay where they are, if not expand their margins. And people who are behind in the polls want to debate because they want to do anything they can to try to narrow that gap. So we are just going to see the one.

0: debate, as you mentioned, and it's going to be very hard for Bruce Blakeman in these final 5 weeks of the campaign to get the kind of energy that he needs to rev up either a Republican base or a group of non-aligned New Yorkers. I'm thinking about independent voters who might be open to the criminal enforcement messages that he is focusing on in this campaign.
1: David, where do you see the number one issue? Is it still affordability? I mean, is that what it's all about? You know, last go around with Zeldin, it was about crime and bail and everything else. Different deal here, especially across the country with what a lot of people are going through right now. And that's still number one, I think, in New York, right?
0: Oh, I'd have to agree. Yes, absolutely. Affordability, it was important in the spring portion of the primary season. It's become much more important now as gas prices continue to rise, as the situation in Iran makes it seem very unlikely that that's going to change anytime soon. We look at the cost of groceries, and of course, much of this is affected by fuel costs, and it's just an indirect reflection of those of that price increase. But we look at the interest rates ticking up. We look at, consequently, the cost of credit of all forms, but particularly car loans, mortgages. People are suffering, and they're probably going to be feeling the bite even a little bit harder between now and the short turnaround time of November. I think these expectations are largely built in at this stage. It's going to be very, very difficult for incumbents across the board to argue that they're going to do something that's different. And it puts the energy behind challengers, people who are challenging not only individuals, but in many cases, the status quo, whatever that means. And I don't say that just to be glib. I'm just saying that many people define that in starkly different terms, whether it's the shape of the economy, whether it's political leadership, whether it's the parties themselves. You have different people taking different angles, but at the root of all of it right now, there are different spins on affordability. That is going to be the key issue in November.
1: Well, one thing I do know that people are paying a lot more regarding utility, electric, you name it. New York's paying a lot more than anywhere else in the country. So that will be a sticking point, especially during that debate on October the 13th. Let's switch gears a little bit to the national stage, and Donald Trump had that yesterday, the General Assembly. What do you think of the address? I know Netanyahu will come to the podium today, David. What do you think overall? You know, I kind of stated it as a one-stop shop. You know, he had Zelensky in the building. He had the two Iranian leaders in the building. He had Venezuela's leader in the building. Venezuela's leader in the building. What did you think of the overall 40 minutes that Trump had to say? Let me hear that.
0: I found it a dispiriting moment for America's position in the world. The notion that we, as a nation that has for not decades but centuries championed the rule of law in international relations, and we've slipped from that standard on many occasions, no question, but that's always been our North Star. And the notion that we now come down to, and I quote, winner take all, is just dispiriting. It makes it very, very difficult to think ever about forging effective alliances, if that's going to be your approach. It gives everybody reason not only to suspect, but to know, because it is now plainly declared that the question in each case is, what can you extract from a relationship? It's going to make it very difficult to craft other relationships. It's going to drive former allies like Canada into the arms of other allies, such as the EU. And we're going to see that across the board. It's perhaps reversible, but I think this is damage that is systemic and, if not permanent, long-term, as people seek more stable alliances with a nation whose behavior they can predict. You're right about the UN General Assembly, and this is the whole purpose of that event, is that every year you get 130-plus national leaders in the same building at the same time, and there's so much opportunity. Now, most of those folks are here to talk to different constituencies, their citizens abroad, and particularly here in the United States. But the opportunity for high-level diplomacy is intense. There was nothing in yesterday's speech that predicated a sound approach to any of what could be bi- or multilateral agreements.
1: It's going to be fascinating today when Netanyahu speaks, October 7th, not far off, 3 years. And most notably, the back and forth that this prime minister has had with the mayor of New York City. Now, Mamdani has backed down, but that is still kind of an interesting component where we have Netanyahu right here in New York City today.
0: Well, absolutely. And the prime minister has released a video just in the last couple of days charging Mamdani with all kinds of things, including sympathies for Hamas, and we want to be very clear that he has explicitly rejected any sympathy for Hamas, certainly, and condemned the October 7th massacre in absolutely unequivocal terms. But, you know, one of the questions is what Mr. Netanyahu thinks at this point he's able to accomplish by attacking U.S. politicians. And we've talked a little bit about this before, but I think that he grievously misreads the American public in this regard. There is widespread and legitimate concern about Israel's behavior with regard to the West Bank, with regard to Gaza, with regard to settlements, et cetera. And the Israeli strategy right now has been to argue that all of that is the result of Islamist propaganda. And, you know, I'm sorry, 70,000 dead people are not Islamist propaganda. It's a fact that people have to wrestle with. And attacking American politicians just further erodes the standing of Israel in the minds of many, rightly or wrongly. So I think strategically, this is an enormous mistake, but it's very clear, I think, increasingly clear, that Israel has decided that it will go down a pathway largely dictated by the religious right in that country to treat Gaza as and all associated areas of the Middle East occupied by Palestinians as Judea and Samaria, and historically the biblical birthright of the nation of Israel, created by UN Resolution 181, not by the Bible, in 1947. And the notion of a two-state solution is obviously as dead as a doornail, not going anywhere in anything remotely resembling the Israeli government as it exists today. And that puts American support, which is heavily invested and has been since the Carter administration, in a two-state solution, it puts it on life support. And I think this is a grievous mistake, and also something that is an epical shift in all likelihood that we may see in this decade regarding American support for the state of Israel. A regrettable outcome, in my view, but one they're pushing everybody toward.
1: Yeah, listen, words matter. You know, what Mamdani said way back, you know, it's amazing how some of these individuals backtrack. We see it within the election process regarding Al-Sayed in Michigan and Tellerico down in Texas, Nixon down in Florida, go on and on. Words matter. I mean, that's the bottom line. And, you know, the fact of the matter is, you know, with Palestine and the two-state, I agree it's dead, but, you know, free Palestine, why can't people finish a sentence? Free Palestine from Hamas. That's what it's all about. I'm all for it. Free Palestine, but from a terrorist organization, which people leave out, and they do that on purpose to create a narrative. So, in essence, that's what we have going on here. David Birdsell, always a pleasure, my friend. And we look forward to more conversations as we make way toward November the 3rd.
0: Great to talk to you, Jay. Thanks for having me.
1: You got it. The great Birdsell checking in, 8:33. Short break, Marcus. We come back with Adipam Gildial right after this.
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1: And that sets up the Trump-Xi meeting over the next couple of days, ladies and gentlemen, as the president of China makes his way into Washington, D.C., and certainly a topic will be, real earth minerals and whatnot. There's a dollar attachment, we know, of massive proportions. Anupam Gildial, he's the chief growth officer of ReAlloys, U.S.-based rare earth company, and it's about, building supply chain to counter the national reliance on China. And we welcome Anupam to these airwaves. First time right here on Long Island. It's great having you, Anupam. You got an interesting meeting coming up. Yeah. You're going to have trade talk. You're going to have, obviously, Iran talk. You're going to have AI discussions without questions. But certainly what will be on the table will be, the rare earth, the minerals, and everything else that we have certainly seen in discussions over the last year or so. Give me a sense, you're front and center. How effective can it be between these two leaders? Let me hear.
6: So rare earth is key to this conversation or dialogue that's going to happen between the Chinese and the American administration. Because without rare earths, you cannot basically run the industrial and defense base in the U.S. And this is what we've seen the last three times in the last 3 years whenever President Trump and President Xi have met, that rare earths have been central to the conversation. And why is that? Because China manufactures over 97% of the heavy rare earths and over 90% of the light rare earths that are used globally. And without these rare earths, you cannot make a single missile. You cannot make an F-35, any aircraft carriers, any submarines. You cannot make the microphone that you're talking on right now, the speakers that you use, the television screen in front of you, nothing. And we are 97% reliant on a nation who decides to switch off the supply as per their liking. So it's a key issue.
1: The key issue indeed. And, it's interesting. You go back about 10 years, 15 years, Anupam, we didn't hear discussions of this nature. Why over the last 3 or 4 years has this come up in conversation even more so? Let me hear that.
6: So actually in the U.S., back in the 1980s and 90s, we manufactured most of the rare earths that we needed and we were supplying it to other countries. We decided to divorce ourselves from this manufacturing process. We went to China, taught them how to do it, and now they have mastered it and have 100% control of it. How it started coming into the conversation primarily is, you have to look back to 2010 when some Japanese minister said something in the parliament against China, and the next day onwards, China stopped shipping any rare earths to Japan, which basically brought many of their industries to a standstill. So then they realized that this is a leverage and a weapon that they have that they can use effectively against any country to get what they want. And why has it become so critical? It's basically that President Trump announced tariffs on China, and they said the easiest way to get rid of tariffs or get some discounts or get access to the latest GPUs from NVIDIA is stop supplying these rare earths and magnets to the U.S. and bring them back to the table to negotiate, because they know that without these critical materials, we cannot run the economy.
1: No doubt about it. Talking with Anupam Gildial regarding the rare earths, and a big discussion coming up between the two leaders in Xi and Trump. Now, it's interesting. You go back a year, Anupam, go back a year or so, where you had Trump and Xi, you know, met South Korea, a lot of trade discussions between Washington and Beijing. And, you know, kind of a familiar pattern than what we saw, you know, the tariff threats from Trump that pushed China to the negotiating table. Beijing countered in its own right with trade restrictions on these critical minerals. So Washington raised the tariffs and, you know, this tit for tat and everything else that had been going on, it seems, as far as the strategy and everything else. And, of course, you know, you look at China, the monopolies, critical minerals, a potent economic weapon, but limited shelf life, it seems, you know. So interesting times that we are in, but you go back in, you know, over the last year or so, and these discussions have been there, but I think more accentuated in the coming days from what we've seen in the year past.
6: No, you're absolutely correct, and you can just watch the patterns that before any kind of meeting between the two administrations, especially when both the presidents are involved, you will see that the export of critical materials and magnets to the U.S. keeps on declining. For example, last month in August, the shipment from China to the U.S. was 20% lower because they know that as soon as you get 20 or 25% of the supply, certainly the entire defense ecosystem kind of starts panicking that you don't have these to continue building the defense systems. And that is a leverage for them to do the negotiation. And that's what we are trying to counter at ReAlloys. So ReAlloys as a company is a full mine to magnet platform. So we own our own mines. We have set up our own processing infrastructure along with partners and are doing it ourselves. And then eventually convert all these critical metals to magnets, which power the nation. Basically, anything with electricity that has got motors require these rare earths and magnets. So we are a full-stack mine-to-magnet platform focused on heavy rare earths, which is where China is the strongest with over 97% of global production.
1: Yeah. I mean, the good thing about all this is China's dominance over these critical minerals, NFM, is reversible the way I see it, right? You agree with that? And the U.S., you know, they've been making a lot of efforts to do that as far as that reversal. You know, they have made the investments. They have, you know, done some stuff reshoring, ally shoring and mining, processing, component manufacturing. I mean, the U.S. is no slouch in this. Let's, you know, even though China has dominance, you know, that could be certainly changed without question over the next few months.
6: Next few months, the answer is no. Next few years, definitely in the next 5 to 10 years, 100%. That would be my response.
1: Okay.
6: It cannot change overnight because there are multiple things that are involved, from actually having the mining feedstock that has got rare earths, setting up large scale processing infrastructure. I think in the next 5 years or so, we should be close to independent. Definitely within the next 10 years, we would not only be independent, but would be supplying these critical materials and magnets to our allied nations. So we would be in a much better position then. But this takes time. Like setting up large-scale processing infrastructure, especially in an area that we have not done anything on for the last 30, 40 years, is not easy. We don't know how to make the equipment that is used for this processing. Even if somebody gives us the equipment, we don't know all the processing parameters. So we have lost that art. But this is something that we are regaining quickly. And you're absolutely correct that the administration is doing quite a few things. For example, they are diversifying the feedstock. The agreement recently with Greenland is an example. Agreement with Australia and other countries are an example to ensure that we have the feedstock. And then on the processing side, the administration is giving out equities and grants and floor pricing to ensure that capital is available to set up the infrastructure and that we can compete with China, because China can lower the pricing whenever they want. With the floor pricing, you actually have a guarantee that you can continue manufacturing in the U.S. and get the right price for it.
1: I guess the last one would be, what about agreements with surrounding nations, talking Thailand, Japan, South Korea, Malaysia, NFM, Australia? And it's all aimed at the mining process, right? The processing, again, of the critical minerals that are needed to break the world's Chinese mineral addiction. I mean, how important is that with some of these agreements in play with surrounding areas?
6: It's extremely important. It's basically the entire world uniting against China because they have close to a monopoly in this area. And they're using it as a political leverage. If they did not use it as a political leverage, like China also manufactures like 90% of LCD screens or 70% of solar panels, but they continue supplying to the world without actually using it as a political tool. So everyone is fine with that.
1: Yeah.
6: But when it comes to critical materials, they have a close to a monopoly, and then they use it as a political tool every time they want to do a negotiation with any of these countries. And I think both the European Union, the U.S., and all the allied nations are sick and tired of it. So everybody is uniting. Let's share resources. Let's share technology. Let's ensure that we are 10 years down the line, we are not in the same position.
1: Yeah, it should be a fascinating conversation regarding this category. Anupam Gilteal, Chief Growth Officer of ReAlloys. Anupam, thank you for your time. We'll keep a close watch and have you back.
6: Thank you, Jim. Have a good day.
1: Appreciate it all. 8:45, folks. We'll take a final break of the morning, put a bow on things, and we'll take your calls. Any questions, comments, always welcome at 631-451-1039.
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1: All righty. 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That's an abbreviation, obviously, with the Islip Airport. Do it today and every day, by the way, through October the 5th. Let's make Long Island proud. And please, ladies and gentlemen, cast your vote today. There you go. All righty. 451-1039. Any questions, comments? Always welcomed on this program. Obviously, we're keeping an eye on things as far as Manhattan, the General Assembly. Interesting, the Justice Department stating that the president had shut out the reporters from the White House at will for national security reasons. It's a bunch of crap, to be honest with you. It really is. A bunch of nonsense. And, of course, this comes after Trump barred CNN, MS Now Politico from the White House over the weekend, citing what he described as unfair coverage. And those outlets, those three outlets, have filed the First Amendment lawsuit challenging the ban, with the fight heading to court for a hearing today. Last night, the administration argued in a filing that access to the White House is a privilege, not a right, despite First Amendment protections around press freedom. The filing goes on to say that reporting by the three outlets, including stories on Trump's ballroom project and the Iran war, directly raises national security concerns and justifies restricting their access to parts of the White House. Listen, this sets a dangerous precedent and all around that First Amendment, which is freedom of speech. You know, we start doing that, you know, what's next? What's next? I mean, we already, think about it now. When you watch all of these networks, you're not getting the right coverage anyway. Nobody's down the middle anymore. You want to tell me News Nation is? Okay, I'll buy into it a little. But Fox News does that. And by the way, Fox News denounced what was going on here as far as barring the networks. Give Fox News credit. You know, Fox News, you know, has certainly been enthralled in their own controversies over the years. Okay? Give Fox News a little bit of credit here. But you're really going down a very dangerous slope, slippery slope here. I mean, it's like, okay, so I'm going to bar callers here because they're not in alignment with the ideology of this morning anchor, which is a bunch of nonsense. It's free and open stage for ideas and opinions. That's what life, that's what society is built upon. And we have issues. We know we have issues. We know what MS Now stands for. We know what CNN stands for. But for crying out loud, this is where the mindset is of this administration with all that's going on. And then I heard some guy say, well, you know what? I don't listen to Fox News anymore. Okay, great. Then he went on to say he listens to Newsmax, which is further right than Fox. Unbelievable, right? Joe from Selden leads us off. Joseph, state your witness. Hey. What's on your mind, man?
12: Good morning, yeah. Sir.
1: Good morning, boy. Buddy.
12: I don't know, lots on my, yeah, what a great slew of guests you had today. Everybody was bam, bam, bam, starting with Frank McKay. Every one of them was really good. I don't agree with everything, but they were good. Yeah. I guess I gotta give a shout out to you. I mean, cause I think a lot after I hang up, I should have said this, I should have said that, why'd I say that? Oh my God, I put my foot in my mouth again. And, you make this look easy. It's not easy to call, cause I wait, cause I don't want to keep calling you say this call. I'm saying people call in, voice your opinion out there. You know, if you're on, you know, just one way or the other, get in there, have the dialogue. What you do is like effortless. You're a craftsman, if that's the right word, at your craft. It is impressive. Your interview with Bruce Blakeman a couple of weeks ago, and I was sitting listening. I said, he just makes it, and that really, and that's from the bottom of my heart. I watch every trade, everywhere, everything. You really are. Tom Chilero is too. Frank McKay is, I'll tell you that. You guys are, I mean, A++. I'm not pissing your butt. I'm truthful from my heart. I don't need to say this, you know. But anyway, whatever that means. But listen, Trump yesterday, Jay, he said, yeah, before he said, I'll annihilate you, he said, right, if you listen to it before, and you, people have been omitting it, he said, Iran can make a deal and become a great nation, greater than ever before. one way, or I can annihilate you, was the next part of that. That's what he said. Jay, am I there?
1: Yeah, no. Yeah, no, I hear you.
12: I thought I got cut off. My batteries on.
1: No, no, I'm listening, Joe. No, I'm listening.
12: Oh, I thought.
1: Joe, I'm listening. No, you're right. So you're right. Listen. Go ahead. Finish up, and then I'll come in.
12: One other thing, Jay. It's no longer called AI. A little comedy in here. He's calling it super intelligence, right? So I said, why do you call it S? I was surprised he said it's STI. Super Trump intelligent, knowing him, you know, with his ego. But anyway, go ahead. I'm sorry. Go ahead.
1: Well, listen, it's, yeah, Trump TV. You got formula. You got Trump on the coin now. You got Trump at the airport in West Palm Beach. You got Trump at the Kennedy Center. It's a little too much. A little too much. And then he's going, and then he's barring the networks, which I just did a little thing on. You can't listen. Concentrate.
12: All right.
1: Concentrate, please, with the things at hand here from an economic sense. That's what people want to know about. People want to be able to put food on the table and heat their homes, for crying out loud. $6.24 a gallon right now. We got to do something quick. As far as what you were stating there with Trump's speech yesterday, listen, I said from the beginning, it's all in or go home. You know, either you annihilate and finish the job or just come home. You know, the back and forth, that has led to a lot of uncertainty here. So I think it was rather, you know, he was very direct and to the point. You know, with the fact that, hey, they could be a great nation. They could be one of the greatest in the Middle East that is, they've ever seen if they do the right thing. So he's sending all these subliminal messages. I don't know if it's going to help or whatever. I think he is not going to annihilate. I think he's going to have every bit of discussion he could possibly have and then call it a day around November the 3rd. That's how I think it'll end. So we'll see what goes on there.
12: He doesn't want collateral damage. He doesn't want to kill innocent people. He really doesn't just want to kill. And he doesn't want to put our boots on the ground. And it's all, he doesn't want, he's in a quagmire, but here we are. It's what's in front of us. You know, we got to back the man as, citizens of this country. He made the choice to stop and, you know, we had gas going down to $2, and I was saying, what are you doing? Are you out of your mind after the State of the Union? I said, gas is going down. The people are looking at these Democrats like they're lunatic. And you go ahead and do this. So he had to take out the Ayatollah there. He would have never taken him out if he announced it. The guy would have went into hiding and 40 of the top leaders, and he thought it was going to, it was definitely, but here we are. We're here. I get behind him like, somebody, I think it was Roosevelt, nothing worse than a general who yells charge and charges out into the middle and turns around. Nobody followed him. That was Roosevelt. They said that, you know, and I feel that way.
1: Yeah.
12: First off, but
1: yeah.
12: President of the United States, we're Americans. We have soldiers over there, sailors, back them and release the October 7th tapes at this point. Show the atrocities, what these people do. The women, American women don't wear
1: pants. Well, you know what? Joe, let me say this. We got to head out of here. You know, man, there have been uncut versions out there of what happened on October the 7th. And for those, you know, the Macklemores of the world, you know, with the Free Palestine garbage, take a look at those tapes and get a feel for what really went on there. You know, the Macklemores, the Ed Sheerans, the Mark Ruffalos, all those clowns out there, the Bruce Springsteens. You know, common thread, folks? Yeah, okay. But, you know, look at the uncut version and then tell me what you thought.
12: Yeah, but well.
1: Thank you, my friend.
12: People need to see it. Putting babies in ovens.
1: Absolutely. Everybody should see it. Everybody should see it.
12: That would pay the people to say, this is what the terrorists do. This is why we did this. This is what we're up against. People should know what happened on that day. I can't
1: absolutely.
12: Uncut version.
1: Thanks, Joe.
12: I
1: appreciate
12: you.
1: Thank you. Appreciate your comments.
12: Thank you. Bye.
1: You got it. Joe from Selden checking 858. Marcus, one final time here. We take a look at the travels brought to you by Apple Honda in Riverhead. Trains are fine. This point in time, we're looking at a couple of spots, you know, about the sinkhole on Hempstead Turnpike that's out there and always will be out there for the next few. Now we're looking at a Grand Central crash eastbound at Commonwealth Boulevard. The two left lanes, five, they are blocked over the last 15 there. So that's the hot spot. Central to the Forks, you're fine. Folks, we leave you at a temperature of 59 degrees. Feels like it's 49. We're going to warm up, though. It's about 67. We got a lot of wind in this forecast. And that sets the tone for a pretty hefty nor'easter over the next few. We'll do it again tomorrow. Mr. Ferry and I will be back at 6 a.m. Hope you will all as well. Thanks to all of our great guests. Certainly echoed by Mr. Joe of Southern. We appreciate the comments. And then we'll do it again tomorrow at 6 a.m. Ladies and gents, have a great, and I mean great, rest of your Wednesday. We'll see you on a Thursday. Adios!
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16: ABC News, I'm Sherry Preston. President Trump welcomes China's President Xi Jinping to Washington later today for a state visit. And ABC's Britt Clennett in China says AI is hanging over their meeting.
17: President Trump has made it very clear that he sees AI as a race the U.S. has to win, and he's resisted regulation. We know that Beijing has called Western safety warnings fear-mongering as well. We heard from Senator Bernie Sanders earlier this week on social media saying for the sake of all of humanity, Trump and Xi must negotiate a treaty around AI before it's too late.
16: This comes after President Trump told the U.N. that he has a big decision to make on Iran, whether to make a deal or, in his words, to annihilate the Islamic Republic. Iran's president addresses the United Nations in a few hours. Gas Buddy says the average for a gallon of gas is now $4.48 nationwide. Sources tell ABC the FBI is looking into claims by a hacking group that it stole data on thousands of FBI agents. This is ABC News.
18: From the LI News Radio Weather Center this afternoon, partly sunny and breezy, high 68, winds gusting at 35 miles per hour. A partly cloudy, breezy night tonight, low 52, winds gusting to 30 miles per hour. Thursday is going to be a mostly sunny, breezy day, high 68, winds gusting to 30 miles per hour. Mostly cloudy and breezy Thursday night, low temperature will be 52. Friday is going to be mostly cloudy and breezy with a couple of showers. From the LI News Radio Weather Center, I'm meteorologist Jim Renault.
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27: 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You are an American. The Second Amendment is your right. Godspeed, patriots.
28: 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That's right, ladies and gentlemen. What a show! What a show we have. We have another Marxist judge helping another illegal alien. You always got to say illegal alien. They hate that. It really steams their clams. That's why I say it. Don't just say an illegal. He's undocumented. Nah, he's an illegal alien. He's undocumented. Now he's an undocumented American. Have you caught the change? Notice the shift in vocabulary. They went from illegal aliens to the undocumented. Now they're undocumented Americans. Don't buy it, folks. What else we got? Oh, Trump scorches the UN. Scorches a baby. Lots of fun that we've got, we're going to have today. We're going to have today. I've got some audio that I'm sending over to DJ Cream Cheese right now. Right now. And, folks, I want to tell you something. They're trying to bring back the myth of lynchings. We talked about this a month ago. They won't let it go. They will not let it go, folks. It's unbelievable to me, but it's true. The race hustlers are back. It is believable. Let's face it. That's all they have. What's going on? Nothing. Well, some black folks have killed themselves by hanging. Well, hey, we can twist that into something juicy, can't we? Almost 60 Democrat members of Congress signed a letter to sound an alarm. Black Americans are being found hanging, including some from trees, in a wave of possible modern-day lynchings. But it's not. That is absolutely, positively, 100% incorrect, ladies and gentlemen. Here's their letter to the DOJ and the FBI. I shall read my broadcaster's voice. The series of deaths raised significant suspicion of foul play, given the role of lynching in our nation's history back when Democrats ran the South. All right, I added that part myself. Anyway, it continues. This is Rep. Ayanna, excuse me, Ayanna Presley. They just found a dead 18-year-old girl in her husband's house. But she's talking about lynchings now. And she says it's a national crisis. And here comes AOC. She signed it, too. She said it's about widespread modern-day lynchings and racial terror. None of this is true. Absolutely, positively, none of it is true. These are lies, and they know. They know they're lies. We can go through them if you want. Look at this. This is a young man, 21 years old, Demar Travion. Trey Reed, 21, found hanging at Delta State University in Cleveland, Mississippi. Medical examiner finds no indication of foul play. Ruled the death a suicide, and his girlfriend, his family confirmed that his girlfriend said he had been sending suicidal messages the previous night. Raleigh, North Carolina, 32-year-old black man found hanging downtown. Video shows him acting alone with a cord, tying himself to a tree. His mother said he suffered mental health problems. That does not stop AOC. Let no facts stand in the way, folks, when you're trying to rip asunder. There's a good Civil War word. Rip asunder a nation with BS lynching codswallop. Julieta Nizita, 16, sad. Very sad. I'm not making fun of depression or mental illness. But she hung herself. Investigators found no defensive wounds, no assault, no foul play, no outside involvement. That means she did it. Justice Kai, 21, found hanging at a tree at Job Corps Center in Albany, Georgia. Authorities call it a suicide. Kyle Basinga, 21, found hanging in Cobb County. Video showed him entering the woods alone. Authorities call it a suicide. Tonia Nicole Miller, 27, found hanging in Miami's Gwen Cherry Park. Authorities call it a suicide. Gerard Jackson, JJ, 28, was found near a trail in Rothbury, Michigan. Authorities call it a suicide. Now, here's the one. Here's the one that they focus on. Tasha Fortune, 29, found hanging behind an abandoned house in Jackson, Mississippi. Remember, folks, Mississippi is a handful of these. And there's a white guy they didn't even mention. White guy who hung himself also in Mississippi. Mississippi burning! Man, that's where all the rednecks are. You know this has got to be true. Yep, look at this. Her death was ruled a homicide. Police arrested Jarkeus Ratliff, a 51-year-old black man who knew her and believe they may have been dating at some point. His motive, unknown. Now, why are people doing this? Why are people jumping up and down? Man, look, we've got lynchings. We've got lynchings. Well, yes, this was a prominent thing back when the Democrats ran the South. Sad to say it was. These are not murders. These are suicide. Well, one was a murder, and the boyfriend did it. But how do we get here? Why is AOC doing it? Well, because it separates. It gets people angry. And almost everyone knows this is garbage. But let's not forget Pam Grier on, what was she on? The View. Pam Grier on The View. And someone sets her up. Hey, she's like 81. You're an 81-year-old actress. You must have seen racism in your time, right? You must have seen racism. And, well, not really. She didn't really see any racism. She claimed she did. She claimed she saw racism all over the joint. But no one can actually prove that. Let's do DJ Creep Cheese. Let's do audio number one, please. Pam Grier on The View. Watch her, and I'll give you the play-by-play because there's some visuals here too. Take it away, sir.
1: You faced a lot of racism growing up in Columbus, Ohio.
28: Mm-hmm. Ohio.
1: How did that shape you?
7: Well, the military wouldn't allow black families to live on the base.
28: That's
7: so you
28: not
7: had
28: true.
7: To live in an apartment. And you couldn't take a bus.
28: Yes, you could.
7: You couldn't afford a car. You walked. Your dad's walked to the base.
1: Mm-hmm.
7: And sometimes we would go from tree shade to shade to get back to the apartment.
28: Hiding
7: my brother
28: in the shade.
7: And I, my mom, with bags. And my mom would go, don't look. And she'd pull us away.
28: Wow. She's getting into her acting.
7: Because there was someone hanging from a tree.
28: Someone hanging from a tree!
7: And they have a memorial for it now.
28: Complete lie.
7: Where you can see where people were and left.
28: This is all lies.
7: And
28: look at Whoopi biting her lip.
7: It triggers me today.
28: Triggers me the way I lie.
7: To see that a voice can be silenced.
1: Mm-hmm.
7: And if a white family supported a black, they're going to get burned down or killed or lynched.
28: Now
7: well.
28: She's going to make it a both sides thing. Now look at this. Pam Grier, born in 1949, last documented lynching in Ohio, 1911, and nowhere near where she lived. That is all a lie, folks. But you see, the lie is all they have. Racism is not dead in this nation. It's close. And you would think the left would rejoice, like we do on our side. Hey, so little racism. No, the left pays for it through the Southern Poverty Law Center. We need racism. We need it. And man, oh man, we just don't have it. But now, what happens? What's going on now? You may ask. Well, look at this. York, Pennsylvania, 12 black women storm two white women on a porch, drag them off the porch, and beat the potato salad out of them. Why? Well, you know why. Lynchings. Lynchings and Pam Grier. And all that stuff. That's why. You see, folks, the left and the left alone is keeping racism alive with lies. And people are paying for it. People are being beaten up. I could show you, well, I can't because we're on the radio. I could show you videos every day of racially motivated beatings, and they're not going in the direction that AOC wishes they were. Got a text message here. Don't forget you can text. Sorry, I should have given that number. 631-451-1039. First one up, Patriot Jerry from the Batcave section of North Carolina. He says, great MAGA morning, KDJ and DJ Cream Cheese. POTUS, Trump continues to make fools of the commie crap media. The media laughed at Mr. Trump concerning Greenland. Quietly, he once again proved them wrong by the signing of the agreement between the U.S., Denmark, and Greenland. MAGA wins again. Have a blessed day, my friend. And you have one as well, sir. Yes, Trump continues to win. He's clown slapping. You know what? When we come back, we're going to play an audio of Trump clown slapping the UN. Man, did he give it to him. What a great speech. They're saying it's one of his best UN speeches ever. Folks, if you haven't seen it, you got to see it. It's just so good. He goes after the globalists at the end. Cuba storms out. Which is weird because the lights were on. You'd think they'd enjoy that for a little while. Hey, we've got lights and air conditioning. We better stick out here. No. Oh, man. He's coming down on us. We better get out of here. But I want to play something where he just berates the UN. And, you'll find out. You'll find out in exactly 2 minutes after I stop speaking, which will be right now.
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1: Rejoice, good people. Racism's ugly head disappears from America, and yet the Democrats bring it back. You're not going to believe this, but of course you will. Now, there's a picture of a K-pop star. I believe that means she's a Korean pop star. I think K means Korean. And she's standing there, and she's holding a pair of Converse sneakers. Tennis shoes, as we called it when I was a kid. And she's standing in a star. Because that's the Converse thing. They have a star. That's her logo. And so she's standing there, and the star is a light. So, and she's wearing a white dress. And so the one of the points of the star goes up the side of her dress. And she's standing there holding some Converse. And if you crop the picture so that it's just the woman's skirt, you go, whoa, that looks like a Klan hood. And those Converse she's holding looks like a dead person hanging from a tree. Converse, I can't believe it. Look, man, they hate black people. Converse, they're so racist. And, of course, Converse is run by cowards, so they back down. Oh, my God, we're so sorry, we didn't even know. We didn't even know. Well, of course they didn't know, because they don't think that way. Well, who thinks that way, you're wondering? By God, that would be the left. They look for things like this. I think I told you my friend was a professor assistant at Bowling Green University in Ohio. One day some little white kid comes in. Oh, my God. The ice cream man, he's playing a slave song. Playing a slave song. It's just so offensive. I heard it's a slave song. I wanted to know what it was. He told me the name, and I looked it up as a slave song. It's offensive. Slave song. Oh, I don't know what the song was. What if it was? So what? Maybe it's a song that people don't find offensive. Oh, well, that's a slave song. It's a perspective. It would never occur to you or I. We don't think the way they do. All right? We don't think that, hey, there's racism in here somewhere. I'm going to find it. Just like Luigi Mangione. They celebrated that guy. I know people who celebrated. I'm not friends with them, but I saw them. Yeah, they got him. That is their perspective. And they think because that's the way they see the world, and that's the way we see the world. They see the world through the lens of race, gender, everything like that. We do not. We don't think that way. We're too busy having fun, eating steaks, and mocking communists. They are out there like, this is a gender, look, this is offensive to the trans people, and this is offensive, this is a very slave. And then you've got your idiots like Pam Grier. Why no one called Pam Grier out, I don't know. And how someone looked at this photograph of a Converse model, a K-pop singer, and found racism sick. But that's what leads to the sick amount of crime. I mean, the borderline, not even borderline, it's getting to the point of savagery where people say, yeah, you're lynching people. I better beat you up. In fact, 12 of us better beat up you two because, you know, Pam Grier. And no reporter ever said, Pam Grier, we know you lied. Why would you do that? And watch this video. She said, oh, racism. Yes, you know what happened. And there's Whoopi biting her lower lip. Look, poor Pam had to deal. Man, we're so oppressed. Every woman on that set is a millionaire. Well, maybe not Pam Grier. I don't know the last time she's worked. Judging by the acting chops she was breaking out for this little lie, I'm going to say maybe she should head back to Stella Adler for some more classes, folks. But this is how they do it. And how do we win? We stand up to these race-baiting troglodytes. That's how you do it. I wish I worked at Converse. I would have said, no, you don't back down. You mock them. You say, what kind of sick lizard person looks at this? And, oh, racism. I said, if you back down, and they did. But there are people out there who think Converse really believes that. Oh, man, we tried to sneak in some racism. We got caught. We better pull it back. No. No company is out to ruin their business. No one is. No one said, hey, let's throw a little Klan in here. Now, I can sit here, well, not on the radio, but look at Disney photographs and show you wieners everywhere because the perverts have taken over Disney, and you'll see wieners. That's all they do. They draw wieners and everything. They draw wieners all over the joint. Look, I'm drawing a wiener. Little kids are going to look at this. I'm a Democrat. We're better than they are. Man, oh, man, I'm getting...

0: sick of these people. How do we coexist? How do we coexist? They got stickers to say coexist. Like, yeah, you know what? I don't know. I kind of want to send you to Canada with the rest of the communists. That's what I want to do. Now, speaking of, a whole segue. Remember we said yesterday, we're talking about people murdered by guns in the U.S. And we learned something very interesting. We've learned Canada has murdered more people through assisted suicide per year than we have murders here. Remember, I've been talking about the gun murders. And, oh, my God, get rid of the guns. Get rid of the crime. Why? They're just going to kill you, but the state's just going to kill you anyway. Gun murders, 2024, 15,364. How many people in Canada kill? 16,499. That means more people. And keep in mind, we've got a far, far larger population than Canada. I think they're like, what, 10, 12% of our population? Well, that was fun. So I decided I was going to do a little deep dive, dig somewhere else. And I searched how many people freeze to death in Europe every year. I've got the number in front of me. Now, we're going to have a quiz. Remember, roughly 15,364 people die every year in the U.S. They're murdered by guns. 15,364. How many people do you think freeze to death every year in Europe? I'm not laughing because people are dying, but remember, we're the bad guys with the guns. Now we're going to have a quiz. Is the number 70,000? Is the number 80,000? Or is the number 363,809? Well, by God, if you pick 363,809 deaths across Europe from hypothermia and excessive cold exposure, you would be right. You would be absolutely correct. Again, 15,000 Americans shot, 15,364 in 2024. And they're averaging 363,000 people dying from cold every year. How many people in the U.S., you might be wondering. KDJ, how many people die? How many people freeze to death in the U.S.? Well, somewhere between 1,000 and 2,500. Yeah. And that's for the whole nation. Now, hold on. What about heat-related deaths? Yeah, I looked into that, too. Not a problem. Remember, how many people died in 2024 shot by guns in murders? I don't count sueys. Murders only. No suicides. Well, 15,364. How many people die of heat every year in Europe? Between 43,700 and 60,000. Well, let's compare that to us, KDJ. Let's be fair. How many Americans die of heat every summer? Somewhere between 1,200 and 1,700. So what have we learned? We've learned Europeans are idiots who don't know enough to plug in an air conditioner, or maybe they don't have the infrastructure to do it. And they freeze to death a lot because it's Europe, and then they laugh at us because of our guns. I'm telling you, folks, I'll live in the United States with guns, heating, and air conditioning long before I'll move to Europe. Yeah, man, no guns, but I don't have any teeth or toes or fingers. I've got nubs. They all froze off. It was really cold. Man, was it cold. Well, at least there's no gun deaths. Yeah, I can't really properly go to the bathroom because my fingers froze off. But, man, oh, man, at least we don't have any guns. Folks, you can call or text 631-451-1039. Quite the group forming at Getter. I don't know if something's going wrong. There's usually chats and whatnot, but maybe no one's talking today. I don't know what's going on. Well, deal with it later if we have to. We'll find out. Anywho, that number again, 631-451-1039. I want to remind you, tomorrow, here at the airport, we're having the Back to Business meeting. We do this once or twice a year. Free chow. There's going to be drinks available. A bunch of vendors. Come on down. It's free to get in. I'll be here hanging out 6 to 8 p.m. tomorrow. Back to business here at MacArthur Airport. MacArthur Airport, named for a famous general. You know what? I think both MacArthur and his dad, did they win Congressional Medals of Honor? I don't know. Seems like that. Well, we'll find out. Maybe it wasn't them. There is some famous, maybe it's a couple of Roosevelts. I don't know. I'll find out. Hold on. We'll be back right after this.
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3: ABC News, I'm Sherry Preston. President Trump welcomes China's President Xi Jinping to Washington later today for a state visit. ABC's Britt Clennett in China says AI is hanging over their meeting.
4: President Trump has made it very clear that he sees AI as a race the U.S. has to win, and he's resisted regulation. We know that Beijing has called Western safety warnings fear-mongering as well. We heard from Senator Bernie Sanders earlier this week on social media saying for the sake of all of humanity, Trump and Xi must negotiate a treaty around AI before it's too late.
3: This comes after President Trump told the U.N. that he has a big decision to make on Iran, whether to make a deal or, in his words, to annihilate the Islamic Republic. Iran's president addresses the United Nations in a few hours. Gas Buddy says the average for a gallon of gas is now $4.48 nationwide. Sources tell ABC the FBI is looking into claims by a hacking group that it stole data on thousands of FBI agents. This is ABC News.
5: From the LI News Radio Weather Center this afternoon, partly sunny and breezy, high 68, winds gusting to 35 miles per hour. A partly cloudy, breezy night tonight, low 52, winds gusting to 30 miles per hour. Thursday is going to be a mostly sunny, breezy day, high 68, winds gusting to 30 miles per hour. Mostly cloudy and breezy Thursday night, low temperature will be 52. Friday is going to be mostly cloudy and breezy with a couple of showers. From the LI News Radio Weather Center, I'm meteorologist Jim Manal.
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0: Ladies and gentlemen, it's Wednesday. Means two things. Number one, you can see me tonight at live from Studio 6B. I will not be there Friday. I will be there tonight. Why not Friday? Because I'll be in Shippensburg, Pennsylvania, performing at Parks Casino. 8 p.m. show, followed immediately by Late Night with KDJ, having a couple drinks after the bar. That's my new... Well, it's not my new thing. I just have a name for it now. All right. You know what else Wednesday means? We're only one day away from the Cypher Room opening up. Yay! It's been 3 days. Today's the third day. It's a long time. I like to get to the Cypher Room as often as I can, and I recommend you do the same. 52 North Country Road. The Cypher Room is the coolest, Revolutionary War spy-themed lounge you're ever gonna find. 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You never say, I'll have a cola, please. 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See what's going on. All the goodness happens there. All the goodness. All right, folks. Now, well, look at this. Look at this. I'm just going to read this headline here. Headline, no wonder Dems don't want to give up voter rolls. DHS investigating 300,000 cases for voter fraud thanks to states' voter rolls. What? I thought this didn't happen. Remember how it works. There's no cheating. You're just dumb. Followed by, all right, there's a little cheating, not enough to matter. Followed by, you're a racist. That's the way it goes. That's the trajectory, folks. Well, well, well. Looks like DHS Secretary Mark Wayne Mullen, he was on Fox News. He said they're right now investigating 1,620 cases of alleged voter fraud involving non-citizens casting ballots. All right, 1,620 illegal, well, non-citizens. I can't say illegal immigrants. They could be here legally, but they just can't vote. The department has thus far arrested 151 people, and right now they are looking at 300,000 additional cases drawn from state voter rolls. 300,000 potential non-citizens voting. That is enough to throw an election. We know it's happening. We know China makes fake driver's licenses, pass them out to the students, totally not spies. Students going to school here, totally not spies. And they say, you go vote. Well, 300,000 folks. I'll tell you this. We know that if you had taken 250,000 votes from the last election and sent them Like, let's say you got to take some from this state and put them in that state. Kamala wins. Trump won. He won every swing state. He won the popular vote, which they never saw coming. That's a real that's a real kick in the non-binary pubic region right there when you say, man, Trump beat Kamala Harris in the popular vote, too. Well, that's because they had cut down on so many illegal votes. Typically, the Republican doesn't win the popular vote, but man, oh, man, Trump did this time. And 300,000, folks, that's a lot. I'm telling you now, if a and I should say when a Democrat gets back into the White House, that will there will never be a Republican president again, because they're just going to set up to cheat. The communists are here. They don't care. They will blatantly cheat. They're fine with that. Anything to win. As long as we win, I don't care about cheating. Look at the Mom Donnie. We're hearing anywhere from 7 to 23% of the votes cast in his election were fraudulent. I've heard 23%. I've heard 7%. It's enough to throw an election. And they don't care. These are people who are dead. I promise you, I'm still voting in New York City. I promise you. If I were to go, I used to live on East 28th Street. And I was registered there. Then I moved uptown. I was registered there. Probably voting in both places. I should go check next election. I say, yeah, man, haven't voted in a while. Still got me. Oh, man, I've been voting every year. Look at that. Who knew? I think I told you, after I became a Republican, I saw this woman registering people. And she had a bag to her left and a bag to her right. And people would sign up. And she would look at it. And I signed up. And I put it at Republican. So she was putting all of these registrations into the bag on the left. Mine went into the bag on the right. And I said, why did mine go into the bag on the right? She goes, what? No reason. I said, but they all went over there. I watched you. No reason. No reason. There's a little black girl there. This is when McCain was running. And she said, I like John McCain. And the woman registering people says, no, don't say that. He's taking away your rights. Don't say that. And I said to the little girl, don't listen to her. You vote for whomever you want. No one's taking away anyone's rights. Man, oh, man. And then when I filled my thing up, mine went straight into the garbage. I know that. She was keeping them separate. I was never registered there. And I said, I got him. He's not going to be able to vote. I was already registered. And I knew she was a schemer. And I went and I voted anyway. I went, but it didn't go through. I know that much because I was still registered. I went to my place and there I was. Still registered. So if she had put it through, they would have canceled that one and moved me to another address. She did not. She threw it out. She threw it out. That's called voter fraud right there. Well, that's voter registration fraud is what that is. So a bunch of states didn't want to turn over their voter rolls. But, the feds got some of them anyway. 300,000 possibilities. Let's say only half of those turn out to be fraudulent. 150,000. That we know. And this isn't from every state. No, no, no. It's from a handful of states. They found 250,000 people registered just in four states. This is another 300,000. This is not part of that initial 250,000. You see, folks, the left has such low standards for themselves. They cheer for assassinations. They cheat. They happily cheat. Well, we have to do it to save democracy. It's their perspective. They are willing to cheat, so they think we are. They think we are. They cheer for red rum, so they think we do. There are people on the right, a bunch of savages. Well, no, no. As someone who has spent most of his life on the left, I'd have to do the math. I've probably been a Republican. Nah, not even a Republican. MAGA. Whatever I am, I've been not a Democrat longer than I've been a Democrat, I think. That's what I think. So, yeah, this is just the tip of the iceberg, folks. You watch how many fakes they find. And you watch. See, people keep saying, oh, man, we're going to get slaughtered in the midterms. Gas prices, we're going to get slaughtered. It's very possible. I'm not saying it won't happen. What I'm telling you now is that it's whatever happens, it will be less than what it would have been because they're going to have ICE all over the joint at all of these polling stations. They're not coming out. Remember Chicago last year, Cinco de Mayo, they all stayed home. They're afraid Trump was going to get them. You think they're going to go to a polling station? That's not going to happen. We've got Patriot Daniel texting in from Utah. KDJ Daniel, Utah here. Yes, Roosevelt Jr. got one for leading his troops on D-Day, Utah Beach. Thank you. I knew it. I knew there was someone fans out there. Patriot Laura Lynn from Prescott. Morning, Kev. Last night, two military jets buzzed over pretty low here. Luke Air Force Base does night maneuvers over our mountains from time to time. Listen to what two liberal Q-tips said on a neighborhood social media site. After Trump's angry speech at the UN, we're hoping we have good air support and security. No telling what can happen now. To us, that's scarier than noise from the airplanes. What a bunch of jamokes. They are jamokes. Yeah, we're going to get invaded by Mexico because Trump said words. Trump said words. Patriot Neal from South Carolina says, hey, Trump also won the popular vote in 2020, but they cheated. Yeah. Oh, of course they did. Of course they did. I love, even Bill Maher goes, oh, you can't tell me 2020 was cheated. You're so dumb. He's waking up to so many things, but he does not see just how stupid he is. Now, I mentioned Trump clown slapping the UN. DJ Cream Cheese, let's do, audio number zero, please. This is Trump. At the UN, this is a couple of seconds, but listen to what he says to him.
17: The same regime slaughtered over 72,000 of its citizens Iran. This year. Recently, 10,000 were killed for protesting. Just imagine such a vile regime were ever empowered to carry out large-scale terror attacks from behind a nuclear shield.
0: Yeah, and they welcomed them. The UN welcomed Iran, despite killing 71,000 of their own people. Come on in, Iran! I think it's time for Trump to maybe consider walking away from the UN. I mean, I know we want to be part of votes and whatnot, but the UN's got to go. The UN is run by communists. It's manned by terrorists. Look at UN. What is it? UN, RWA, WA, WRA, whatever it is. It's full of terrorists. Full of terrorists, taking money, teaching little Palestinian children how to be terrorists, kill the Jews, all that fun stuff. Hold on, folks. We've got way more, and then Paul Nolan should be stopping by.

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3: 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Look at this, man. 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This is brand new. Great American Art Exhibition. Friday, October 8th. You don't want to miss this. You should see some of the sculptures you know what? If you watched the America First podcast yesterday, you saw some. Charlie Kirk, a huge Trump bust. 900-pound Trump bust. It's amazing. Big, great American art exhibit. That's on Friday the 8th. You don't want to miss it. And, of course, October 16th, movie night, remember the Alamo, don't Sharia my Texas, followed by Saturday, October 17th, we've got Laura Logan giving a speech, Tina Peters will be there, handful of other patriots, you don't want to miss that, and of course, on the 18th, the one, the only, General Mike Flynn. This man, I tell you, he's been through the ringer for this nation, hear him talk about it. Big MAGA rally rolling out this weekend on the 27th, all right, and everything else I just told you about. But you don't need me. Go to theamericafirstwarehouse.com, click on events. I'll be there for most of these, if not all of them. Most, if not all. All right. There you have it. Now, folks, there's another judge who decided to help another illegal alien. All right, and this one's getting clown slapped. It says here, I should read my broadcaster's voice, sanctuary judges, sanctuary, that's what they're calling them now. Instead of communists, instead of Marxists, they're sanctuary judges. Even that, look at that narrative. Sanctuary judges are on notice after the Massachusetts, of course, Supreme Judicial Court formally reprimanded Judge Shelley Joseph for seemingly helping an illegal alien evade ICE. This is not the first time, not the second time. Not the first time, not the second time. So some guy back in 2018, Oscar Manuel Puguero. His alias is Jose Medina Perez. Huh. That's his alias. You know, if I'm going to go with an alias, I'm going to, let's see, my name's Kevin Downey Jr. I need an alias. How about James Bond? Maybe I'll do that. But I guess you want an alias. You want something that slips in. I'll be, Mark Smith. That'll never know. Anyway, this guy, whichever name you want to call him, his name's Oscar. His alias is Jose. He was in court in Massachusetts. He'd been arrested for possession of the cocaine. And he had an outstanding warrant for being a fugitive from Justice in PA, Pennsylvania. And the judge let him go. Let him go. Well, this has all come out now. This has all come out. Said, judge said, I've got a back exit door. You can get out. You can go sell your dopes. Who knows? Maybe you'll rape in Red Room. Maybe you'll rape in Red Room. Sometimes they start selling the dopes, and the next thing you know, they're all rape in Red Room. Democrats love that because it doesn't affect them. They live in neighborhoods where, you know, they can make a phone call and they'll get, no, see that guy? Yeah, not in my neighborhood. Not my neighborhood. I'll tell you, I was living in Union City, New Jersey. Right across the Hudson. So you go across the Hudson and you've got a big slope there. So sort of overlooking the Hudson River. It's a beautiful view. I used to go every morning with a cup of coffee as I was living in Union City. It was one block off. Union City is 99% Hispanic, 1% divorced white guy with bad credit. That'd be me at the time. That'd be me. And beautiful view. And I remember sitting in my apartment and I hear a motorcycle. I'm like, man, that guy's been out there a long time. And I look, and it's a cop on a motorcycle and he's following a homeless guy, basically saying, you got to get out of here. You can cross the street. There's another town across the street. I lived at sort of at a crossroads. And he goes, nah, not here. And he chased him out. And that's the way you do it. That's the way you do it. And that's what they do in this lady's neighborhood too. They chase him out. And I'm not against that. But if you're going to let him go, well, maybe you should bear the risk. Send your daughter to school where this guy's walking around. Now, of course, you're not going to do that. Of course, you're not going to do that. You're going to make our kids do it. Yeah, just let him go. See what happens. Can't have him going away. Remember, the judges are there for a reason. And this is the reason. And they're living up to why they are there. Their goal is to keep these people on the streets, these illegal immigrants, illegal aliens, because without them, the whole plan crumbles. And these judges know it. They're not stupid. They're just used to getting away with everything. They get away with everything they want. One of them just got caught having sex in chambers. But they punished her. They're yelling at her. I'm going to see what happened to her. Did they kick her off the bench? They should have. I know that one in Wisconsin, they kicked her off the bench, but she didn't go to jail. Folks, when you have judges who are filthy, it all falls apart. The whole system will fall apart. That's why we have so many criminals here. And that's why they're walking around. You've got your politicians. Let them out of jail and cashless bail. Keep them on the street. And then you got the judges. If they bring them in, well, yeah, let them go. Let them go. And, of course, they said, no, it's not going to be the violent ones. It is the violent ones. It's all of them. It's all of them. Now, folks, let's lighten it up a bit. Because I've got a funny story. There's a gay women's bar in Greenfield, Massachusetts called Last Ditch Bar in Arts Venue. And you're not going to believe it. On October 31st of this year, they said, you know what? You don't have to wear a mask anymore. They were still forcing masks. And business was not doing well. So on August 31st, 2026, you don't have to wear a mask, but you can if you want to. And the feculence has hit the fan. They're going crazy, folks. The owner is accused of, I'm not kidding, being ableist. She's being an ableist because there are people who are sick who need people to wear the mask. Someone called her a pure eugenicist. I kid you not. The online mob went nuts. They went cray-cray. And the bar, of course, they crumbled, issued an apology. So sorry we don't force people to wear masks on August 31st, 2026. And what happened then? Well, now they went nuts. Because it provided a way for the visually impaired to read it. I kid you not. Now the visually impaired have suddenly been able to read something. And they're going crazy. Keep in mind, folks, the Cochrane report on masks said they offered little to no difference. Made little to no difference. As far as COVID comes. But I'm autoimmune and you're going to let them kill me? You ableist? Man, oh man. I love when they eat themselves. It's hilarious. Let's do some text messages. Patriot Tom here. Good morning, KDJ. DJ Cream Cheese and American Patriots. Kev did a Patriot tour. I did a Patriot tour of Patchogue River. Wait, I think we read that one yesterday. Yeah. Oh, there we go. Good morning, KDJ and DJ Cream Cheese. And to all American patriots, Kev, I'm with you. Send the UN to Europe. That's prime real estate. It's just taking up space here. Bunch of greedy globalist goblins. I had a goblins, but that's what they are. Pushing. They do nothing. They're pushing these do-nothing policies. Bye-bye, UN. Yeah, and look who runs it. The communists. Oh, wait, you see what I got coming up. Patriot Bill Moore here. How you feeling, Bill Moore? I hope you're doing better. Good morning, Omega Man and DJ Cream Cheese. At least the Trump administration is doing something about election fraud. Some arrested and more to come. Also, prayers for Patty Jamcat. Hope she is doing better. Patty Jamcat, of course, swarmed by a bunch of bees. And they chased her down. They heard that she was trying to lynch them. And they said, all right, well, we're going to do something about that. Yeah, I hope you're doing better as well, Patriot Bill Moore. And I hope Patty Jamcat. Ugh, I can't imagine that swarm of bees. That's horrible. Get better, Patty Jamcat. All right, folks. Let's see. You know what? I've got a new piece up at PJ Media. I didn't even mention it. It's called It's Time to Take the Guns Away from They Them. You can probably figure what it's about. But I list a bunch of stories you've never heard. These are mass shootings that failed. Either because the person pulling the trigger failed to hit four or more, which is what you need for mass shooting, or the cops just came and got him. I mentioned one in there who was quite successful, the team, because no one knows about them. It's a way bigger problem than people realize. Hold on. You hold that thought. We'll get into more of that later on. We're going to take a break. This will be a 7-minute break. Paul Nolan showing up sometime today. Hold on.
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5: ABC News, I'm Sherry Preston. Iran's president set to address the UN this morning, a day after President Trump talked about the decision he has to make. He says to make a deal with Iran is one choice, to annihilate the Islamic Republic is another. Later today, President Trump welcomes China's leader to Washington, ABC's Britt Clenett.
6: President Xi will get a rare greeting from President Trump on the tarmac when he arrives at Joint Base Andrews. That will then kick off some meetings here at the White House. But again, it's unclear what pressure, if any, the president will place on Xi when it comes to Iran.
5: That's NBC's Rachel Scott. AI also expected to be on the agenda. Weather worries across New Mexico. Heavy rain putting practically the entire state under a flood watch. An investigation underway after a notorious hacking group claimed it broke into the job site hosted by the FBI and stole data on thousands of agents and potential agents. More than 100 people now say they've suffered brain injuries riding a roller coaster in California, the X2 at Six Flags Magic Mountain. This is ABC News.
7: From the LI News Radio Weather Center this afternoon, partly sunny and breezy, high 68, winds gusting at 35 miles per hour. A partly cloudy, breezy night tonight, low 52, winds gusting at 30 miles per hour. Thursday is going to be a mostly sunny, breezy day, high 68, winds gusting at 30 miles per hour. Mostly cloudy and breezy Thursday night, low temperature will be 52. Friday's going to be mostly cloudy and breezy with a couple of showers. From the LI News Radio Weather Center, I'm meteorologist Jim Renault.
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3: Oh, man. You know what that surf rock means. It means the Kevin Dowdy Jr. Show is back. Kevin Dowdy Jr. Show is back. Talking about a lesbian bar. They're going crazy. Because they dropped the mask mandate. Three owners there. Two of them said, I'm walking away from this. I don't even... Because that's how nasty it's gotten. And here's one of them. She's got a little talk somewhere. She's wearing a mask. Let me check. It's a 2026. She's still wearing a mask. And she starts to cry. Under her mask, as she mentions the attacks on her and her friends Sage and Aza, said, my main goal here was to support Sage and Aza. I took out a $50,000, and she starts to cry, $50,000 loan to keep the bar going. I lived in my truck for 6 months. I did all I could. It is not working. People are yelling at me. Because we lose, you can still wear a mask. They don't work. You can still wear one. See, folks, it was all a big psyop, and the psyop continues. You're an ableist. You're not forcing people to wear a mask. When you're calling someone an ableist, you're probably a chowderhead for sure, but you've lost the argument. You're an ableist. Some people are able to breathe without a mask. Folks, I'm going to say you're probably better off breathing without a mask. Now, I don't know what their breath smells like. I'll leave that up to you. But if you're wearing a mask every day, you're probably rebreathing your own, your own mouth stank. I'm pretty sure COVID is not, it never was a thing. I mean, it was a thing. It was out there. It wasn't really killing that many people. It was a flu. It was a bad flu, is what it was. I think I've read somewhere that of the people that died of COVID, it's actually like between 3 and 6% of them died of COVID. The rest died with COVID. Huge difference there. Here comes Paul Nolan. Oh, fine. Yeah, look, I'm pounding on my walls. What? WTF? I'm giving them the look. Get it? I'm telling everybody how I'm doing this. What's up, baby?
15: Good morning, brother.
3: Good morning. Thanks for coming.
15: Nice.
3: So we're talking about a lesbian bar that he's in. He's probably been there. So they loosen up the mask regulations. They still had you can't wear a mask or you have to wear a mask. I mean COVID mask. And they just said, all right, you don't have to wear one if you don't want to, but you can. And now everyone's attacking the bar owner, saying you're an ableist. Have you ever heard ableist?
16: Yeah.
3: I'm going to call you an ableist from now on. Whenever I see you walking, look at you walking, you ableist.
16: No, that's funny. So I walk into.
3: Oh, ableist can speak. Mr. Fancy Pants.
16: Oh, wow. That's good.
3: Go ahead. Sorry.
16: I don't even know what. Good morning, everybody. I just walked into a storm. So anyway, it's good to be here. And we're talking about COVID masks right now.
3: Yeah.
16: What are we talking about?
3: A lesbian bar said you don't have to.
16: You lost me at lesbian bar. Like, you know, that right away I was distracted.
3: Yeah. They said you had to wear a mask. And now as of August 31st, they said 2026. I'm not kidding, Paulie. This year. You don't have to wear the mask anymore if you don't want to, but you can wear it if you want to. And they're going nuts.
16: I just don't understand. Like, what's the mask cult about? I mean, how could they? They're fighting because they don't have to wear a mask in the lesbian bar.
3: And they want them.
16: That tells you how ugly that gaggle of broads are in that. Because it's not like the, like it's not like when you were like 15 years old and you're like, girls are kissing. This is great. They're going to be blue-haired gorgons where their faces are going to look like pincushions. So let's keep the masks on.
3: Yeah, I used to get more action when we had to wear the mask. That's what you're trying to say. So, Paulie, I've got a piece of a PJ Media called It's Time to Take the Guns Away from They Them.
16: Oh, interesting. So you're advocating for taking away gun rights.
3: Now keep in mind. This would be for I singled out all that I could find. There's one I know I'm missing one. Transgender mass shootings that didn't become mass shootings because you got to shoot four people, but they only shot three or less.
16: Oh boy!
3: And there's way more. Now hold on. Now I want this. I want people to disagree because I am a constitutional purist. I also know that with certain mental illnesses, you can't get a gun.
16: But at what point, once someone draws the line that you can't have a gun because you believe this, you believe that, you do this, you are that, you know, that's just a pathway to take away from, middle-aged white men.
3: Yep, I see where you're going. But if I have been diagnosed as a, let's say a schizophrenic.
16: Can I just change the argument for 1 second?
3: Yeah.
16: If you're on SSRIs, because if you're on SSRIs, health insurance companies will not give you a life insurance plan, right? Because those drugs in you mean you're way more likely to kill yourself.
3: Right.
16: And death benefits, and do something reckless. If you want to tell me if you're on SSRIs, you can't have a gun, I'm open to the conversation. But
3: okay.
16: I don't know, the transitioning medicine these kids take is brutal on their psyche. So I understand where you're coming from, but I think let's go after pharmaceutical before we go after guns.
3: Well, if I get diagnosed with paranoid schizophrenia, it goes on my record. When I go to try and buy a gun, I can't get one. There are a list of mental health issues where if you have it, you can't get one. And I think this should be one of them.
16: Well, I mean, look, it's hard to argue your point because they are so drugged up. Their hormones are being jacked in every direction whatsoever. But I just want you to understand the slippery slope you're on when you start talking about this sort of stuff.
3: And that's why I want to have the conversation. And I'm glad you're here. I teased this a little earlier, but I knew you'd have something to say. Now, I think there are certain medications, like SSRIs. If you're on that, no way.
16: I mean, you think about the side effects. They talk about these drugs. Side effects include dangerous thoughts and self-harm and suicide.
3: Yep.
16: That's not a side effect, man. That's a big-time problem. And now they have these antidepressants that if your antidepressant's not working, take this antidepressant booster on top of it. Besides, you might kill your family.
3: Yeah. Remember when the worst one was gas with an oily discharge? The biggest fear was I might poop myself.
16: Remember the chips with the oleon?
3: Yeah.
16: It would just leak out of you.
3: Yeah.
16: Like, oh, this isn't good.
3: Oily leakage. Hold on, Paulie. We got a bunch of text messages.
16: I'm a 1977 Plymouth.
3: We got a bunch of text messages. Patriot Tony from New York says, hi, Katie Jade. While the Dumbocrats clutch their pearls and wring their knuckles in over our right to keep and bear arms, check out what goes on in North Korea as part of a standard education. They're taught proper grenade throwing techniques, AK-47 uses, obstacle course training, and more. Here's a pic of some young students in North Korea in class, and they're all holding guns. Patriot Tony, yeah. See, they start them young there, and that's the way to do it. Why do we do so well in World War II? Two reasons. Every man that joined knew how to use a gun, and every man played baseball. We could throw hand grenades way better than they could. I'm sticking with that theory.
16: That's impossible to argue with you.
3: Thank you.
16: What is the reason China said they would never invade the U.S.? Because everybody has a gun.
3: Yep.
16: You know, that would be... No nation would ever dream of invading the U.S. because everybody would bear arms.
3: Yep.
16: With the exception of the commies who would shoot your neighbor.
3: We got Daniel from Utah. He says, KDJ and Creep Cheese, I remember when the U.N. invaded Utah about 10 years ago. I have been cranky since. The U.N. was in Utah? How did we allow that?
16: I don't remember that.
3: Patriot Billmore says, KDJ doing really good. Getting ready to take a trip with my wife Saturday. Thank you for asking. You're a great friend and a wonderful patriot. God bless you and keep up the clown slapping. And God bless you, Patriot Billmore. You too have fun. Ranger Rye here from Chicago says, KDJ, I think Trump should write an executive order that states that any federal judge that releases a criminal who subsequently goes on to commits an additional crime, the judge who ordered their release should be suspended pending the outcome of the repeat offender's trial. And if found guilty, said judge should be terminated for contributing to that crime, which would not have occurred if the judge did not do their job and kept the offender in custody. Best wishes, gents. Ranger Rye from Chicago. I think that's a great idea.
16: Yeah, I agree.
3: It's because, you know, if I go to a bar and I get hammered, the bartender is going to get in trouble.
16: Which, you know, again, which is another pretty wild rule that now bartenders are now policing what they serve. But meanwhile, doctors don't get in trouble for, you know, giving somebody too many medications.
3: So. Yeah. Yeah, I gave a few extra SSRIs, and he blazed up in elementary school. We'll get to those later. They're starting to stack up. So we got a text for you here. Someone texted. We've got Paul Nolan from Live from Studio 6B in the house. Are you on tonight, too?
16: I am. The two of us are on. We have a semi-degen show with Damon trying to keep us in on the wraps.
3: Yeah, good luck. Ladies and gentlemen, let me know what you think. Do we give guns to people with certain mental maladies, like gender dysphoria?
16: Mm-hmm.
3: Hold on, we'll be back. You make great points, Paul. Let's get into this.
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3: Yeah, baby. You know what that means, folks. Time for the Omega Mini Man moment of American history. What's today's date? September 23rd. What do we got? 1779, during the American Revolution, Naval Commander John Paul Jones gets on the USS Bonhomme, Bonhomme Richard, and he goes, he fights the British warship Serapis, and they said, "Would you like to surrender, sir?" He says, "Surrender, I've not yet begun to fight." And then he wins. 1806, Lewis and Clark return to St. Louis after exploring the Pacific Northwest and completing their Corps of Discovery expedition to the Pacific Ocean. You know what I read? They were giving, what do you call it? Venereal diseases to all the Indian broads.
16: Yeah, no, we've been caught doing a lot of diseases and tests over the years, but it's the stuff that gets swept under rugs.
3: Yeah, I read the Indian men would say, "Man, you're a really good hunter. Why don't you have at it with my wife, and then I will, and then I'll be a good hunter."
16: Oh, my goodness. did you just make that up?

0: Do you know how to change spark plugs?
1: I do.
0: Oh, never mind.
1: Wait a sec. Hold on. I'll play along. No, I don't. How do you change spark plugs?
0: Yeah, let me talk to your wife. 1875, Billy the Kid is arrested for the first time and jailed after receiving clothing stolen from a Chinese laundry. But he escapes 2 days later. Hey, did you steal the clothes from the laundry? No. 1849, U.S. President Harry Truman announces evidence that the Soviet Union has conducted its first successful nuclear test because they had a spy, and we never found out who it was. 1952, Vice Presidential Candidate Richard Nixon delivers his famous televised checkers speech, successfully saving his spot on the Republican ticket by addressing campaign fund allegations and mentioning his family cocker spaniel. What the heck? Man, things were so much easier then.
1: Yeah.
0: 1957, That'll Be the Day by Buddy Holly and the Crickets goes to number one. 1957, same day, Eisenhower, he's the president at the time, orders U.S. troops to support the integration of 9 black students at Little Rock Central High School in Arkansas after a mob of white Democrats forced them to withdraw. I always remind people that it was Democrats behind all of this. Because people got to remember, that's your moment of American history. Paulie Nolan in the studio. Paul, I have great news for you. This affects you personally.
1: Okay, great.
0: Tell me how you think that lives here. Headline, violence against transgenders drops by nearly half under Trump.
1: Well, that's got to be a completely connected to the USAID money,
0: yep,
1: the National Endowment for Democracy money, the lack of control over CIA operations. They are clearly cleaning up the injected lunacy in the youth of America today.
0: Yep. Check that out, folks. Violence under transgenders drops by nearly 50% under Trump. Now the crime rates are going down.
1: Yeah, they're down by a lot.
0: A lot. And that will affect everyone. It says here, two far-left groups have admitted that the number of transsexual deaths by violence has been cut nearly in half under President Trump. They should be tripping over themselves.
1: Yeah, how about
0: vote for him?
1: Overdoses are way down.
0: Yeah.
1: Addiction levels are down. You know, crime in even the inner cities is gone down a little bit. You know, the rent-the-riots are being kind of nullified.
0: Yep. Now, Paulie, okay, all the crime is going down. All of it. And that's great because that means that we're less likely to get red-rubbed. But, you know, they're saying, we're getting genocided. Trans-genocide. And I know you fear for that every day.
1: Yeah. You know, you understand my plight.
0: I understand your plight. How can they scream genocide now that, of all people, Trump, the murders and the attacks are down 50%?
1: Because it's the same exact, you know, thing. You saw that, what was it, Senator Beyer, I believe it was, talking to Lindell TV saying, oh, my God, the vaccine saved hundreds of thousands of lives. You're a QAnon conspiracy. So when you have the leaders of cities and states still lying about COVID or completely ignorant to the truth, you know, it's the same nonsense we have here. They just keep on filtering lie after lie down to the people and their algorithm fits,
0: yep,
1: their little echo chamber, and they can't get out of it.
0: You know what you missed earlier in the day because you were at work because you're an ableist?
1: You got to see the look he gave me. That's why this gave me the look like I was in fourth grade and my teacher just caught me cutting out of school. That was like.
0: Did you see AOC pushing the lie about lynchings?
1: No, I try to avoid her at all costs, but no, she's not in my feed. I got to see that. Hopefully you have it today for the warehouse.
0: Yeah.
1: You do have it?
0: I'll do it at the warehouse.
1: All right, good.
0: Because there's videos and whatnot. Oh, yeah, I'll do it. I was going to do it at Be Free, Stay Free, which happens right after this show at noon, but I'll save it for the warehouse because there's like...
1: No, I'm sorry. Let's do it for Be Free, Stay Free. Kevin Downey Jr. show is what I meant when we go to the warehouse.
0: But I've got liberals on fire. It's more fun. It's more fun to watch liberals on fire.
1: Oh, wait. You got to tell me what you have something even better than AOC spewing garbage out of her mouth?
0: Yeah.
1: Okay, good. You got to tune in. It's got to be on Be Free, Stay Free at the after this show.
0: Be Free, Stay Free. Where can they see it, Paulie?
1: It's on YouTube. It's on, we're on Twitter, right? We were on Getter now. Getter is cranking.
0: Yeah.
1: So I'll make sure I post it on my Getter feed. My Getter feed is, Papa Nolan, P-O-P-P-A-N-O-L-A-N.

0: on Getter.
1: In the America First Warehouse, you can watch it on their Getter as well. Don't want to miss that. Paulie, I couldn't wait for you to get here. Did you see the Trump speech to the UN?
0: Yes.
1: He, at the end, he goes after the globalists.
0: It was fantastic.
1: Tell us.
0: Well, for me, my whole thing about Trump is I know he's done a lot of things that we're not happy about. I'm not happy about a 2x4 being $5 a pop. I'm not happy about gas being $4 and change. I'm not happy about no term limits haven't been discussed yet. There's a lot of things I don't like. But at the end of the day, the most important thing for me was cleaning up the scam elections and stopping globalism. Stopping globalism and cleaning up bad elections were one and the same because they were fully connected and integrated for a gigantic global agenda.
1: Yep. And he wraps up by going after them. This is a horrible idea, bringing in all these people into these beautiful civilizations, which you're going to ruin. He called him out. I can't wait to see what Prometheus has to say.
0: Oh, me too. I'm looking forward to it because everything they do, they put together with great receipts. And I'm going to continue to do what I did with the Mike Benz thing. I'm going to start giving small condensed versions of every one of those. So when people don't have 15, 20 minutes to watch, I'll try to break it down into 3 minutes for you.
1: That's amazing. Let's do some text messages, Paulie. We got Amy from Kentucky. She says, hello, KDJ, and hello, Paul. At the end of the day, you can't win with the left. And by the way, Paul could be my husband's twin.
0: Oh, sorry for that poor bastard looks like this. I'm very sorry.
1: Bridget Nelson from Miller Place says, he says TDS should qualify for no guns. Yes.
0: That's fantastic.
1: Bridget Beebe from Nebraska says, good morning. If I remember correctly, when I filled out my paperwork for a permit to purchase it, they asked about mental health issues and medications. It asked, but I don't know if it would not have allowed me to have a permit if I had checked yes, as I don't have mental health issues, nor do I take any medications. They might have said, well, hold on, we got to do a check now.
0: Yeah, I'd really like to know what the process with that is from state to state.
1: Yeah, I would too. And I'm sure in Florida, he's like, well, I killed my mom. Is that a problem? Nah.
0: Not so bad.
1: Yeah.
0: I've seen worse.
1: Don in the Catskills says, Don in the Catskills, here's my son, Army Lieutenant, would scare the potato salad out of his liberal professors when he attended class for ROTC wearing his uniform with the expert hand grenade badge. I would have stayed in scouts longer if I'd known I could get up to ROTC and get a hand grenade badge.
0: Exactly.
1: I got the destroy a village badge. What did you get? Folks, you're listening to the Kevin Downey Jr. Show with Paul Nolan, my wonderful friend and drinking partner from live from Studio 6B, and of course, the America First Warehouse. We'll be right back.
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3: For 103.9 LI News Radio, I'm Jay Oliver, a former Riverhead High School teacher and soccer coach. Now awaiting sentencing on child porn charges, 38-year-old Ryan McCaffrey pled guilty to multiple charges. Yes, the prosecutors detailed McCaffrey's activities on Snapchat. That would include quick adding random users, all who are underage, and soliciting nude photos while posing as a teen himself. Investigators also said McCaffrey attempted to purchase and view videos and images of child sex abuse on the Kick app. He's likely to be sentenced to 3 years in prison next month. A 12-year-old girl injured in a driver charged now after an accident in Bayport happened Sunday night at around 6 on Montauk Highway at 1st Avenue. And that's where William Schultz of Hullsville allegedly hit the girl on her bike while he was drunk behind the wheel. The girl, well, broke her wrist. Schultz arrested on suspicion of driving under the influence. For 103.9 LI News Radio, I'm Jay Oliver.
4: ABC News, I'm Sherry Preston. Iran's president set to address the UN this morning, a day after President Trump talked about the decision he has to make. He says to make a deal with Iran is one choice, to annihilate the Islamic Republic is another. Later today, President Trump welcomes China's leader to Washington, ABC's Britt Clenett.
5: President Xi will get a rare greeting from President Trump on the tarmac when he arrives at Joint Base Andrews. That will then kick off some meetings here at the White House. But again, it's unclear what pressure, if any, the president will place on Xi when it comes to Iran.
4: That's NBC's Rachel Scott. AI also expected to be on the agenda. Weather worries across New Mexico. Heavy rain putting practically the entire state under a flood watch. An investigation underway after a notorious hacking group claimed it broke into the job site hosted by the FBI and stole data on thousands of agents and potential agents. More than 100 people now say they've suffered brain injuries riding a roller coaster in California, the X2 at Six Flags Magic Mountain. This is ABC News.
6: From the LI News Radio Weather Center this afternoon, partly sunny and breezy, high 68, winds gusting to 35 miles per hour. A partly cloudy, breezy night tonight, low 52, winds gusting to 30 miles per hour. Thursday is going to be a mostly sunny, breezy day, high 68, winds gusting to 30 miles per hour. Mostly cloudy and breezy Thursday night, low temperature will be 52. Friday's going to be mostly cloudy and breezy with a couple of showers. From the LI News Radio Weather Center, I'm meteorologist Jim Renault.
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3: Ladies and gentlemen, welcome back to Kevin Downey Jr.'s show. 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
4: Yum, yum.
3: But you know what? Pauly, I'm going to ask you to tell the people. What do you think about the Cipher Room?
4: It's fantastic. If you're here on Long Island, and I know we hit nationwide, fly in if you're nationwide. But this, it is fantastic. It is. There's no better place, in my opinion, on a Thursday, Friday, Saturday night, or even a Sunday afternoon to go with your wife, your girlfriend, and just sit down, chill out. The drinks are unbelievable. Now, I'm not a mixed drink guy. I like my stuff neat. I like it with one or two ice cubes. I like to sip it slow. But when they make you a specialty cocktail, it's really unlike anything you've ever had. And their whiskeys are utterly dynamite. I can't say enough things about the decor, the service. Just the chairs are unbelievably comfortable. And when you're old like me, comfort matters. It's everything about the place is great.
3: And it's a Revolutionary War spy themed lounge.
4: It's
3: how many
4: so
3: are out
4: cool.
3: there?
4: None. It's so cool, man. The whole place, everything about it is just cool. They nailed it. The people who own it are incredible human beings. They are patriots. They're generous. I mean, what they did with their whiskeys, like they built this product before they were ever where they are now, and they put so much heart and soul into it. Nothing about what they sell you is rushed or for the buck. They did it for the love of the game. It's evident.
3: And it pays off with every sip.
4: It's fantastic.
3: It's amazing. Folks, so Pauly, I purposely waited to mention Trump at the UN, the globalist, because I knew you had something to say. Now, Trump told the assembly there, he said, The UN has great, great potential. I don't think it does. But must stop imposing the far-left agenda of globalist bureaucrats who nobody ever elected. And then he says the U.S. pressured some cuts. The budget is down 15% because of Trump. Thousands of posts have been cut. That means fewer and fewer globalists. Says officials have separately touted more than $1 billion in asset budget reductions this year. Is he tearing down the UN slowly but surely? I can't tell.
4: I believe he's restructuring it. I think I don't think it's going to go away. He is putting an absolute hammer, a sledgehammer, to the foundation of this version of globalism. We have seen all kinds of Malthusians throughout history, from the League of Nations to World War One, to World War II, to the UN, to the Trilateral Commission, to the Council on Foreign Relations, to all the Bilderberg meetings, to the Chatham House and Club of Rome, and all these entities that want one world global government and complete control over you, because they see you as a mouth breather. They see us all as people wasting their oxygen on their earth.
3: Yep.
4: And these uber elite have absolutely no respect whatsoever for really Christ or humanity itself. And when I tell you that Trump is now legitimately breaking up the old structure, and that's the most least recent version of it we saw was who? Klaus Schwab and you'll have nothing in like it. You'll eat bugs. Go, you know, that crew is completely getting beaten. We watch what's going on in Central America. All far right governments since Ned and USAID have been plucked out of power.
3: Yep.
4: All these overthrows that keep happening, color revolutions, they're slowing down and people are rising up. Nationalism is a good thing. Globalism is a bad thing.
3: Absolutely. You know what? Klaus Schwab, he's my globalist. And what he said was,
4: you'll have nothing like it.
3: You'll have nothing like it.
4: I bet the smells kid picks his nose.
3: he's He's doing what those ladies at Prometheus have said. He's restructuring the world order.
4: He's restructuring the entire global order. And this is what I was praying for when we voted for him. I know people are out there, he sucks, he's this, he's a tyrant. Meanwhile, the same people who are crying about him controlling or getting rid of fake news and propaganda that comes in and just lies about what they have to say are the same ones who never said a word or applauded Obama when he did it. 442 press credentials were removed from his White House briefings, and he would create his own private invite-only press briefings where he could control every single narrative he wanted coming in out of his administration.
3: Yep. And I saw that stool specimen a couple days ago. Oh, Trump, he's banned a handful of news outlets. Imagine if I tried to do something like that. And they all laugh. I'm like, you did, you savage.
4: It's hysterical, the selective outrage. And the truth of the matter is people were pissed that Fox couldn't get in there. But people like me who know Fox is a scam also, Fox is exactly the polar opposite of CNN. It's just a little truth, a lot of lies, propaganda, just to enrage you. It's controlled disinformation. That's why you need to listen to places like your show or the Real America's Voice, because we are not governed by anybody.
3: No. Paulie, pop quiz. I didn't even tell you it was coming. What does Hillary Clinton mix her vodka with? Is it A, iced tea, or B, adrenochrome? Go.
4: Adrenochrome. the scared little blood of, never mind.
3: Folks, so ladies and gentlemen, there's a chain of islands, Paulie, I want to tell you about. It's called the Chagos Islands. It's about 600 miles south and a little to the west of the tip of India. And there's one called Diego Garcia. Thank you for asking, Paul. Yes, I did perform there. Thank you for asking. I can't believe you knew that. Yes, that's a little game I play when I talk about something. I perform there because I'm gross. I'm a gross shameless, little man.
4: Shameless plugging.
3: So the British want to give away the Chagos Islands to, I don't even know how to pronounce this, maybe because a country called Mauritius?
4: Yeah, I know how to say it, but I can't say it. Mauritius?
3: Is it Mauritius?
4: I believe so. But
3: that sounds like something my mom used to complain about. Oh, my Mauritius hurts so bad today, Kevin.
4: It's sure inflamed.
3: So, now you've given me visuals I don't want. Thank you. So, here's what's going on. The globalists running the UK want to give these islands back to Mauritius. And Trump said that's a horrible, horrible idea. England owns it. They said, we're going to give it to Mauritius, but we're going to lease it from them. And Trump said, don't do it. Keep it. It's yours. You've had it for a very long time. We've got B-52s there. It's a base we really, really need. And England's like, we're going to give it back to Mauritius, the whole chain of islands. And Trump, and I was like, as soon as I saw this, I said, this has got China written all over it.
4: It's another way of like trying to cripple or fight back against what Trump's doing, removing London, City of London as the hub of all the financial creation. So to me, it's a fight back. And the other thing is, from what I understand, Mauritius is also, and I got to look it up at the break, how to pronounce it again. It was a banking haven as well. It's another one of those little places where you could hide money.
3: Okay. And look at this. This is from the National Pulse. Here's the very last thing. It says, don't give it back. Trump says, don't give it back. Even if you're leasing it, because look at this. It says here, if you give the islands back, they could lease one to another country, such as China.
4: Yeah.
3: And now that would remove the privacy and security that they have at Diego Garcia, because the Chinese would be 90 miles away on their own island.
4: Yeah.
3: Monitoring everything.
4: Yeah, right.
3: They'd know when the B-52s take off. They'd know their flight pattern. They'd know how to shoot them down. I think you're right. This is A, this is England fighting back, or B, China went to them and said, give that back to Mauritius. You can lease it from them. We need something to combat Diego Garcia.
4: So I think we could say that the importance of when Xi Jinping comes to visit Trump, that is going to be of epic proportion importance to see if Trump can somehow or another figure out a way to create a fair, honest, decent trade deal with them, even in the short term, just enough to get us through the midterms.
3: Yeah. We got some text here, Paulie. We got Arizona Charlie from Prescott. Never, ever Prescott, Arizona. He says, it's great hearing y'all discussing which liberal bread slices are going into the toaster.
4: Who writes writes these people.
3: That's Arizona Charlie. We got Page and Tom.
4: The three best lines of the day are from the audience.
3: Yeah, they're hilarious. Page and Tom here says, the communist Democrats answer to Be Free Savory, brought to you by Alexandria Ocasio-Cortez. Her podcast will be titled Freebies for Me. Ha! Huh? Communist jokes. Communist, look, they're all hilarious. Patriot Laura Lynn says, hey, Kevin Pauly. Joey and I read your bourbon psychology piece on PJ Media. I got a piece called
4: Bourbon. I saw it today. Okay. It's great.
3: Thank you. From last night. Great article. We love the spin about your committee. We're just glad that Mr. Kessler didn't make an appearance. Ha ha. Now go to Spy Trail and do some heavy shopping. Kessler, my alcoholic freshman grandmother drank that from noon onward. And it was just, you could strip car paint with it. Grandma was classy. Pedro Daniel here from Utah says, KDJ Paul and cream cheese. UN in Utah, August 26, 2019. The UN guard told reporters that the Salt Place Center was now under UN control. It's real. Finding the video will be fun. And Utah Valley University is tied to the UN also.
4: Mm.
3: Whoa.
4: Ooh, good stuff.
3: Yeah, now things just got wonky.
4: Well, that's interesting.
3: Things just got wonky.
4: The audience, by the way, fantastic.
3: They're hilarious. Ladies and gentlemen, if you're hearing the sound of my voice, I've had people tell me, your audience is so smart and funny. So smart and funny.
4: It is unbelievable.
3: You guys are all hilarious. By God, I love each and every one of you. We've got one more segment with Paul Nolan. You got a text or a question or something to say to Paul? 631-451-1039. Hold on.

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3: 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We've got caravans. We've got General Flynn coming. We've got Lara Logan coming. And she's going to be there with Tina Peters.
4: Tina Peters is cool. 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
3: Can't wait to meet her. 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If you want to bring a cooler full of, whatever you want, I go Spy Trail. Eileen Spy Trail. You know what? I had another bottle of them.
4: Do they serve breakfast?
3: I wish. Could you imagine? We'd be kicked off of everything. Everything. Don't forget, folks, to head on over to pjmedia.com. I got my new piece up. It's time to take the guns away from they, them. Let me know what you think. Because I see what you mean. That's the beginning of the end. You start taking guns for this and, well, look at it. He's got prickly heat. We better take his guns.
4: Yeah, I mean, and they'll do the same thing with free speech. Anytime someone draws a line in the sand, somebody takes advantage of it, and that's the last thing we ever want.
3: It's the last thing we want. That is for sure. Now, check this out. We've got audio for this. Paulie, this is from Washington, state of Washington. This is a middle school teacher who's comparing Jews fleeing the Holocaust to Muslims after 9/11. I kid you not. Take it away, DJ Cream Cheese.
5: People are also forced to leave when they face religious or political persecution. And so we will talk more about this when we talk about the Holocaust in January or in the winter. Many Jewish people during the Holocaust were forced to leave their homes and cities and even countries because they were facing religious persecution or discrimination. And same thing, just recently, or not recently, but what we just talked about earlier this week, is 9/11. So many Muslims, in the United States faced mass discrimination after the 9/11 events, even though they were not responsible for the attacks that happened. And so that could force people to leave a city or a state because they don't feel comfortable or safe to live there.
3: Utter lies.
4: I mean, look, that's not true.
3: Not at all.
4: That's just simply not true.
3: Even Paul Krugman, who's a communist, said, hey, I'm really shocked that there was no serious backlash after 9/11. Three men were murdered, and those shouldn't have happened. No one would argue that.
4: Agreed.
3: And the two people who killed those three men went to jail forever. There was no major backlash. There was no nothing. Mom Donnie was caught lying. My auntie was afraid to wear her hijab on the subway. She wasn't even in New York City, you lying, filthy communist pinko.
4: It's just truly amazing he gets to lie like that. And, you know, and we've caught him. At least he's backtracked a little bit on it and kind of made amends to a degree. But this is the nonsense we're constantly faced with. I mean, I lived that. You know, that was, you know, I was in New York City all the time back then. It was never the case. It was, in fact, if anything, it was people who kept trying to reach out to one another. How can we bridge this gap?
3: Yeah.
4: There was so much more of that than there was. And listen, I'm not saying there weren't people like, you know, F these, you know what. So yeah. I'm not saying that didn't exist, but it was so rare.
3: Yeah.
4: What was more rare, what was so prevalent was people saying, hey, we got to unite behind this.
3: Yep. But look at the message here. The American people are basically the same as the Nazis.
4: Yeah, it's a wild leap. It's a wild leap. This is someone who just hasn't studied history. This is someone who has not paid attention long enough. This is someone who's indoctrinated by a system that has made them believe that, you know, everything from the founding fathers to you know, every politician we have had were pure evil. It's just true lunacy.
3: This is what Yuri Bezmenov would call demoralization.
4: Yeah.
3: Tell people their country sucks, bunch of animals, and they start to hate it. That's what this is, folks. Nothing less. Absolutely nothing less. Remember, she's rewriting history. What did the guy who wrote 1984 said? He who controls the present. No, he controls the past.
4: He who controls the present controls the past. He who controls the past controls the present.
3: The future.
4: The future.
3: Yeah. So she's rewriting the history so she can control the future.
4: And little fact, but, you know, Orwell was fully tied into MI6, and he knew exactly how the intelligence community operated. And these plans have been in place forever. Like Bertrand Russell and these other Malthusians have been writing about how to, you know, corral and socially engineer the populace, because they're just mouth-breathing animals. They're simply one step above a farm animal is how they've always described the human race.
3: Yep.
4: And the elite should be in full control, and they should be able to eliminate who and what they want. And this has all been well-documented and written through hundreds of books throughout history.
3: Paulie, when you're not here, when you're not changing the world, what are you doing?
4: I'm doing kitchens and baths, and if you ever need anything done, we do fantastic work. 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
3: All right. And people can find you on Twitter at Papa. Wait, what is it?
4: No, it's Paul _ eggs, like we have in the EGGS, Nolan, like the famous pitcher, Nolan Ryan. Paul_eggsNolan. Give me a follow. Check in with me there, and I follow back.
3: All right, folks. We got a few minutes left. Do we have any more text messages? DJ Cream Cheese, do we have any more text messages? Are we good?
6: We got two.
3: Oh, let's do those. Let's see. Thank you, sir.
6: Actually, three.
3: Three. Well, you got a first-time texter here from out here on Long Island. Mark at the America First Warehouse is ready to hear the KDJ show at noon. Last call.
4: Woohoo!
3: Yeah, that's after I do shows now, I'm doing last call.
4: Oh, that's
3: just
4: cool.
3: Just drinking with people.
4: Oh,
3: Patriot
4: great.
3: Carlton says, good morning, gents. Word to the wise, don't drink all the Spy Trail honey bourbon before your wife has any. Uh-oh. I brought them a bottle. Now, Patriot Ken says, morning, KDJ, Cream Cheese, Papa Nolan, and fellow patriots. I think that is a slippery slope taking away guns. We know that once the government gets involved, The regulations will end up growing like a cancer. Great show today. Hoping for God's blessing for all. And for you, my friend. Yeah, it is a slippery slope. And I understand, but I wanted to bring up the, you know, the discussion. Have it out. We've got, Big Frankie C on the horn. Big Frankie from behind behind enemy lines of Minnesota. Big Frankie, how are you, sir?
7: I'm delicious, sir. Thank you. And that,
3: not sure I was ready for that.
7: That LR250 cigar that I soaked in that whiskey, didn't go off like a Roman candle.
3: No, that's shocking. I thought it would. I thought you might burn your eyebrows on that one.
7: But I've gone totally with the honey bourbon and soaking them, so because it's just sweet.
3: Isn't it wonderful?
7: Oh yeah, and Polly, I'm sending you a decal sheet so you can slide a U.S. Flag over the Confederate flag for your Dukes of Hazzard General Lee.
4: Well, I love my General Lee, and I love that. That model, I loved Mopar, and, you know, it's just, since that flag has been defined as something else, I don't want to be part of it, so the American flag on top of it would be fantastic.
3: Look at that.
7: KDJ, it'll be going to KDJ, but one thing I'd like you to know,
3: you got seconds, Frankie.
7: You know, in the, driving the General.
3: What's that?
7: Did you like Jay Leno driving the General Lee?
3: Oh. I don't care. I don't really care. Didn't bother me. Thank you, Big Frankie. Big Frankie C wrapping up the show. Ladies and gentlemen, Paulie and I are going over to the America First Warehouse noon. You can watch Be Free, Stay Free. We're going to show videos of liberals doing liberal things, and we're going to mock them, and it's always a lot of fun. We'll see you there. I'll be back tomorrow. We'll both be on 6B tonight. You know what to do. Be free, stay free.
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9: For 103.9 LI News Radio, I'm Jay Oliver. The victim of an assault during a weekend robbery at Southampton gas station is dead. Nass County Police identifying that victim now is Justin Thomas from South Hempstead. He had been in critical condition since being injured in the Saturday morning robbery of the BP station on Grand Avenue. Thomas passed away yesterday. Police now are renewing their call for the public and that to come forward with any information about the robbery. Police in Nassau investigating a crash. It shut down the eastbound lanes in Jericho yesterday. Crash happened at around 3:30 in the afternoon at exit 40 off the Long Island Expressway. Police say numerous vehicles were involved. Several people were injured. All of the lanes were open, reopened at around 5:30 last night. For 103.9 LI News Radio, I'm Jay Oliver.
10: ABC News, I'm Sherry Preston. At the UN General Assembly right now, Iran's president through a translator talking about the war with the United States, saying,
11: they came into surrounding territories and targeted our universities, our healthcare centers, our schools, our hospitals, our infrastructures, all of it against international law.
10: President Trump, in his own address yesterday, said the U.S. has a choice whether to work with Iran or to annihilate it as we approach the seven-month mark on a war that was only supposed to last 4 to 6 weeks. Today, the president welcomes Chinese leader Xi Jinping to the White House for a state dinner. The war with Iran and AI both expected to be topics. Virtually the entire state of New Mexico is under a flood watch today. Some areas could get 2 inches of rain an hour. New study on millions of kids shows no link between Tylenol and autism or ADHD. This is ABC News.
12: From the LI News Radio Weather Center this afternoon, partly sunny and breezy, high 68, winds gusting to 35 miles per hour. A partly cloudy, breezy night tonight, low 52, winds gusting to 30 miles per hour. Thursday is going to be a mostly sunny, breezy day, high 68, winds gusting to 30 miles per hour. Mostly cloudy and breezy Thursday night. Low temperature will be 52. Friday's going to be mostly cloudy and breezy with a couple of showers. From the LI News Radio Weather Center, I'm meteorologist Jim Renaud.
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15: I'd like to welcome everyone to the Frank McKay Show. Frank McKay here. So much more importantly, Jackson Buhai is our very special guest. And I'll tell you what, I can't wait. I know his work. He does wonderful work. London-born media producer for TMZ. The next on the plate is the upcoming special, Celebrity Crime Scene, Princess Diana, airing tonight. Can't miss it. Amazing work that he's done and that TMZ does. Just absolutely love introducing to you all. Jackson, how are you?
23: Frank, I'm absolutely amazing, and I am just so amped for this talk. Princess Diana is a polarizing figure that immortalized herself, and I think the conversation really needs to be reopened regarding her death, and I think that's what this documentary does. I mean, we have used AI that has been never before used to reconstruct this crime scene. We have taken police reports and witness testimony, and we have reconstructed this crash in an AI virtual environment to the T. Thing is that nobody has seen what actually happened that night from the perspective that we're showing you. And we're really going to bring this crash to life with mind-blowing AI from multiple angles. And you're going to understand how three people died from this. Now look, there have been a lot of rumblings over the years that this was not an accident, that Diana was murdered. And I believe this was not an accident. And we get into the two most prominent theories. There's evidence that the driver, Andre Paul, wasn't even drunk. There are some things that are really suspicious. And we get into two main theories, which are, look, Diana was pregnant with Dodi's Muslim baby, which was, could have been very problematic for the royal family because the future King of England would have had a Muslim stepbrother, which the monarchy obviously was not a fan of. There was an element of racism in Buckingham Palace, in particular with Prince Philip, and he didn't like Diana and didn't like that the heir to the throne would be a sibling of that person. So we get into that theory. Diana had actually talked about this as well, that MI6 would stage a car accident under the orders of the monarchy. So she was telling people in her circle and writing all these letters, if I die in a car crash, look at MI6. MI6 being the British equivalent of the CIA. The other theory we get into is that Diana got into the crosshairs of international arms dealers. And there was a treaty that was going to be signed to ban landmines across the world. And for arms dealers, this is basically their bread and butter. I mean, arms dealers made billions of dollars off of these landmines. And she was trying to lobby people like Bill Clinton to sign this treaty. Again, it would have cost these arms dealers billions of dollars. And she died 2 weeks before the treaty, and Bill Clinton didn't sign that. Had Diana been alive, he could not have looked her in the eye and not signed that treaty. So again, a lot of conversation, a lot of theories around her death that we get into, and we really shed some light on some very, very important things that were overlooked after she died.
15: This is unbelievable. I can't wait to tonight to see it, Jackson. And, you know, when you mentioned Diana being possibly pregnant with Dodi Al-Fayed's baby, the first thing I said, even before you said it, is Prince Philip would have loved that. You know, I mean, my God. Yeah. I think it's pretty well accepted that Prince Philip is very racist. I mean, I don't know if that's something that we just hear about and people who don't follow it that closely, like myself here, or if that's an understanding in England. I mean, is that how Prince Philip was always viewed?
23: Look, in the UK, you're always going to have some disparity when it comes to the royal family. Some people believe that they can relate to them. Other people that may be middle or lower working class who are less for the crown would believe something like that, right? There's always going to be disparity. What I do personally is I look at the facts. The facts say that had Diana given birth to a Muslim baby, Prince Philip absolutely would not have been a fan. So that much I do know.
15: Yeah. Let me ask you about the driver. Are you in touch with, or did you speak to anybody that may be alive in the driver's family, a loved one or a friend of Henri? Because if what you're saying is true and you're reporting that, and you're going to discuss the fact that he wasn't drunk, that takes a lot of the dirt off of his legacy, which is, you know, he's been vilified by so many people. Have you spoken to anybody there? And do you imagine what we're going to see tonight is going to make friends and family of the driver pleased?
23: Well, I'll tell you this, Frank. As it gets into Henri Poole's family, whether or not we talk to him, I can't get into that. You're just going to have to look at the documentary yourself. But what I can say is this. There are a lot of gaps in the story about Henri Poole being drunk. No one saw him in the hours leading up to the crash. Everyone that saw him at the Ritz-Carlton right before getting into the car said he did not smell of alcohol. He did not display the qualities of someone that was intoxicated to the point where they would crash a car. They all said he seemed fine to drive. On top of that, authorities admitted that the blood test that determined his blood alcohol level was likely contaminated to a very high degree because the carbon monoxide level in his blood was 20.7%. You wouldn't be able to take a few steps, let alone drive a car, if that was the carbon monoxide level in your blood. So again, a lot of gaps that we highlight in the story about Henri Poole being drunk, and I think that once you come away from the documentary, you'll look at the crash in a very different way, especially in regards to Henri Poole, the driver.
15: Jackson, I want to keep you on schedule. Let me ask you kind of a big question here. The children of Diana, two princes, are we under any impression that they think there was foul play in their mother's death? What's their take on this? Is it known? Have they been public with it? And pardon me for not knowing.
23: No, absolutely fine. Look, here's what, they haven't spoken publicly about it, but we do know that they have likely inquired about her death and pulled certain files. But other than that, it's hard to say without a public statement for sure exactly what Prince William and Prince Harry have done in regards to looking into their mother's death.
15: Listen, great work, all of your work, not just tonight, what we're going to be seeing, but tell us anything else we should know before we go in tonight, and obviously don't spoil anything, but if you can, give us a website where we could follow along with you, TMZ, and if it's a website or a social media site, please include us with it.
23: Well, I'll tell you this, Celebrity Crime Scene, Princess Diana airs tonight on Fox, 8, 7 Central, the next day on Hulu, and on top of that, stay up to date with TMZ.com. 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
15: Jackson, great work. Congratulations on all your great work, and to all of you, kind of take a bow because you really do it as well as anybody else does. Jackson, thanks for being here.
23: Thank you. I'll see you soon.
15: Everyone, check out the documentary tonight. Jackson Buhai has been our very special guest representing TMZ on this, and you know, we're speaking to other folks about the same documentary, but it wasn't as true crime at its best. And, well, you get into AI and you get into Princess Diana, you know, it's funny. Shouldn't say it's funny. Now I guess you could say it's funny. But back when this happened, and I say this in the other interview we have going, and it's worth repeating, if somebody else, innocent bystanders, walking outside of that tunnel or, you know, driving home from that tunnel got killed by Princess Diana's car that night, and not just the driver and Dodi Al-Fayed and Princess Diana. If, and again, I know people cringe when I say this, but I'm just gonna say it again, that if anybody else had gotten killed, you know, the mother or children, the children maybe coming home late night and they're sleeping in the back like, you know, parents do, and it's Paris, a lot of sightseeing and all of that. At that time of night, whatever, you know, time it was, if somebody was driving and they got killed in that particular car crash, and you ask somebody, I say this a lot, and, you know, I know people cringe, but it's true. Why did those innocent people die? The answer would be because a billionaire and his princess girlfriend did not want their picture taken. Right? They were supposedly running away from paparazzi. You know, TMZ, you know, they chased down a lot of people too, so I guess I didn't know it. Frank McKay signing off. We'll see you all next time on The Frank McKay Show.
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4: I'd like to welcome everyone to the Frank McKay Show. Frank McKay here. So much more importantly, Sam Rosenberg is our very special guest and Live Ready, A Guide to Protecting Yourself in an Uncertain World is his latest, and he is an international security expert, and he has protected everyone from heads of state to actors and Hollywood royalty and guys like Warren Buffett. I don't even know what category to put Warren Buffett. He's just an amazing everything. But without further ado, let me bring on Sam Rosenberg. Sam, how are you?
5: I'm well. Thank you, Frank. Good morning.
4: Well, listen, you know, I got to congratulate you on this. You're getting rave reviews. Everyone who's gotten a little peek at it is raving about it. I've ordered mine already, and I'm urging everyone to order this for Christmas. This is a great thing, whether you're young, whether you're old. Give us a little overview about Live Ready.
5: I've been in the business of protecting people and teaching them how to protect themselves, really, for the last 25 years or so. And this book is really the culmination of a very simple philosophy that, for me, it's good to have a lifeguard, but ultimately you should know how to swim. And my objective was to be able to teach people the same skills and tools that we use to protect public figures so they can protect themselves, their family, their organization, and what have you. And in many ways, the book represents not only the most important lessons learned over the last 25 years, but it's a handbook. It's like a driver's manual for how to navigate, you know, these uncertain times that we're in. You know, how to recognize danger and how to tune your awareness, how to overcome what I call the myth of helplessness that has been somewhat conditioned into all of us, that makes us even unconsciously feel like we can't handle ourselves in a violent situation. And to overcome this idea of the myth of randomness, that we've been led to believe that violence is random. And if it is random, then it's unpredictable. And how could anyone respond to it better? You know, the idea here is to be able to take full responsibility for your personal security and to have very simple, actionable steps that will keep you safe in these uncertain times.
4: Sam, when I was growing up, and I'm 56 now, when I was growing up, there was much more of an emphasis on fighting than it has been with my four kids. You know, we're into, like protecting ourselves, and there were a lot more fights. Nowadays, I guess the schools, you know, like are big on getting rid of the bullying, which we know is good. But in some ways, has it made us less ready as a society in the sense that we, when something does come up, and if there's an attack or there's an attempted attack, that we aren't ready as we used to be?
5: I agree 100%. I definitely believe that the dynamic that we see in the schools of the zero tolerance policy to bullying, the way that manifests is that if two people get into a fight in the school, even if one was defending themselves from an aggressor, both are equally punished. And that's a problem, because what it does is it tells people that you have to be a victim, that you're going to be treated as a perpetrator even if you are righteously defending yourself from an unlawful assault. And that leads very much into this idea of what I call the myth of helplessness, that we are incapable of defending ourselves, or the only thing we are able to do is to rely on others to protect ourselves. So we have to rely on, go beg for help from an authority figure. And we all know that in a greater society, the police are not going to be there in the moment of truth when we need them. Even though I know that most cops that I've ever dealt with would absolutely give anything to be there to help, they're just not going to be there. And we

0: want to be surrounded by bodyguards all the time. Look, we, two of the Beatles, and you can't get any more higher celebrity level than that, were physically attacked. One killed at the time and one almost killed, and George Harrison was stabbed. And not for his wife, you know, he would have perished right then and there. And, you know, if you think about it, the celebrities, maybe even more so than anybody, even though I think all of us have to live ready, as the book says, it's very much welcomed. I imagine your assistance, your teaching is very much welcomed by a lot of the folks in the celebrity realm.
1: Oh, most definitely. And what's interesting is I've worked with a lot of high-profile people, whether they're celebrities, business magnates, CEOs of companies, leaders and movers and shakers, whatever it is, right? And I've worked with everyone, from soccer moms to Navy SEALs. And what I can tell you is universal, is that even those that we ended up protecting because they had legitimate threats, or celebrities are a little different dynamic, because sometimes if you don't have close protection, they just can't even move through the world in a reasonable manner. They need that. It's a little different in some ways. But what is universally true is that every single person that I've protected over the years in some capacity wants to know how to protect themselves. And they recognize, even when they can afford and when they need close protection services, you know, they want to be able to take that responsibility themselves. And what they find, you know, what I've experienced is with a lot of these folks, they've conquered the world in some way. They're financially secure, they're well protected by society and other people, but they still want to know, how do I protect myself? Because it can all be taken away from them in an instant by someone who, you know, could just attack them. And they want that primal knowing that they can protect themselves and their family. And that's why training and these skill sets to me are universal. And they're universally important. Even if we look at the Maslow's theory, the hierarchy of human needs, the pyramid, you know, safety and security comes right after subsistence needs, you know, food, clothing, and shelter. And you can achieve almost everything up that pyramid, all the way up to self-actualization. But if you haven't really conquered that threshold of how to protect yourself and your family, and you don't have the skills at least to be able to avoid trouble and be able to recognize in advance, there's always a degree of uncertainty, always a degree of fear. And this book is designed, Live Ready is designed to help you get through that and to give you those skills that most people don't even know to teach, let alone how to teach it. So it's the handbook.
0: Sam, we want everybody to buy Live Ready, so we don't want to spoil, right? But if you can give us one thing that you tell almost everyone, old, young, as almost a first step or a first mindset, what would it be?
1: Well, most people kind of intuitively know that the first step is to be able to have a degree of situational awareness, to be able to pay attention. But look around us, right? Everyone's got their earbuds in and their headphones on and their eyes buried in their phone, and they're not paying attention. So paying attention, in many ways, is the prerequisite to personal security. You know, you have to at least begin by not shunting your personal security awareness and give your senses the opportunity to warn you if you're in the environment of danger or in the presence of someone who could be dangerous. And we all have that intuitive faculty. We all have the ability to recognize danger. It can be tuned. It can be enhanced with training and the knowledge in the book. But we already have some of that software embedded in us. We just don't want to shunt it. And what I would say is the most important skill set is you say, okay, I'm going to start paying attention. And let's say you go into an environment. You know, I'd say the most important step, once you're paying attention, is to know what to look for and how to look and when to look, so you don't make yourself paranoid. Or if you go into any environment, whether it's a concert, a restaurant, whatever it is, and you say, this place could potentially be a problem, the first thing you want to habituate is understand what your options are. Where are the exits besides the door that you came in? You know, recognize that there's always an exit backstage. There's always an exit through the kitchen. And think in those terms, so that when you habituate that, you walk into an environment and you know your environment, you can then relax. Because you don't have to be on high alert all the time. You've already programmed in for that moment what your responses could be in the event of trouble. So I would say at least take the step necessary to pay attention to your environment and to actively

0: actually look at your environment more tactically and say, well, if I have to get out of here in a hurry, how am I going to do it? And that's even more important when you have a family or when you have other people around you that you're responsible for.
1: 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Just amazing. Everyone from Bibi Netanyahu to Warren Buffett to Tom Cruise, you know, just a list of folks that just, you know, amazing, you know, to put on any list. Can you give us a website or a social media site?
0: Absolutely. 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It drops tomorrow. It's on pre-sale now. And, you know, join my mailing list. I write lots of articles, and, you know, I put a lot of timely information out there, intelligence, if you will. And, you know, teach classes and seminars all across the country. 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
1: Sam Rosenberg, congratulations again. Thank you very much for being here.
0: Thank you, sir.
1: I think it's a great, great way to live and to live ready. I mean, I'm constantly aware of that. If I'm in a car, for example, I'll park in a way where I could just pull straight out. I don't want to have to back out. Somebody comes up to me and you know, addresses me. You know, I've been around, you know, I've got several friends who've been shot and, you know, other friends who have been stabbed. But, you know, over the years, you come across a lot of crazy things, and a lot of you might know who the people I'm talking about. But, yeah, I mean, people have been and just innocently standing around and they've gotten shot. And, you know, hey, listen, you got to be aware. But Live Ready, a guide to protecting yourself in an uncertain world, is the book. The author is Sam Rosenberg. He's protected or taught people how to protect themselves from Oscar winners to heads of state to billionaires to the richest people in the world. Sam Rosenberg has been our very special guest. Frank McKay signing off. We'll see you all next time on The Frank McKay Show.
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5: For 103.9 LI News Radio, I'm Jay Oliver, a former Riverhead High School teacher and soccer coach. Now awaiting sentencing on child porn charges, 38-year-old Ryan McCaffrey pled guilty to multiple charges yesterday. Prosecutors detailed McCaffrey's activities on Snapchat, That would include quick adding random users, all who are underage, and soliciting nude photos while posing as the teen himself. Investigators also said McCaffrey attempted to purchase and view videos and images of child sex abuse on the Kick app. He's likely to be sentenced to 3 years in prison next month. A 12-year-old girl injured and a driver charged now after an accident in Bayport happened Sunday night at around 6 on Montauk Highway at 1st Avenue. And that's where William Schultz of Holtzville allegedly hit the girl on her bike while he was drunk behind the wheel. The girl, well, broke her wrist. Schultz arrested on suspicion of driving under the influence. For 103.9 LI News Radio, I'm Jay Oliver.
7: ABC News, I'm Sherry Preston. At the UN General Assembly right now, Iran's president through a translator talking about the war with the United States, saying
8: they came into surrounding territories and targeted our universities, our healthcare centers, our schools, our hospitals, our infrastructures, all of it against international law.
7: President Trump, in his own address yesterday, said the U.S. has a choice whether to work with Iran or to annihilate it as we approach the seven-month mark on a war that was only supposed to last 4 to 6 weeks. Today, the president welcomes Chinese leader Xi Jinping to the White House for a state dinner. The war with Iran and AI both expected to be topics. Virtually the entire state of New Mexico is under a flood watch today. Some areas could get 2 inches of rain an hour. New study on millions of kids shows no link between Tylenol and autism or ADHD. This is ABC News.
9: From the LI News Radio Weather Center this afternoon, partly sunny and breezy, high 68, winds gusting to 35 miles per hour. A partly cloudy, breezy night tonight, low 52, winds gusting to 30 miles per hour. Thursday is going to be a mostly sunny, breezy day, high 68, winds gusting to 30 miles per hour. Mostly cloudy and breezy Thursday night, low temperature will be 52. Friday is going to be mostly cloudy and breezy with a couple of showers. From the LI News Radio Weather Center, I'm meteorologist Jim Renaud.
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1: I'd like to welcome everyone to Cold Case Wednesday. Frank McKay here with Toby Payton, and he's the award-winning creative force behind the new Netflix three-part docuseries, Ashley Madison, Sex, Lies, and Scandal. And wow, was that a scandal? You had people holding their breath, talking people that could show up on it, and people all across the globe were absolutely in a panic, and people all across the globe were also very interested to see what was going on there. Without further ado, let me bring on Toby. This is highly, highly anticipated. Everyone's got to check it out. It's upon us on Netflix. Toby, how are you?
19: Good, thank you. Good. Thanks for having me.
1: Well, if you can, give us a refresher on what exactly happened. I know what happened. I watched it closely while it was going on because I knew people were just panicking that the name was going to show up. But give us, folks who don't know what we're talking about, give them a little overview.
19: It's an extraordinary story. It's in the kind of early 2000s, Ashley Madison launched an infidelity dating site where married people could go to have a discreet affair and cheat on their partner, basically. The site went from strength to strength, you know, 37 million members worldwide, and then in 2015 it was hacked. And all those users had their details published on the dark web, their names, addresses, credit card details, sexual fantasies, photos, it was all published on the dark web.
1: Wow. Yeah, I mean, just think of that. Well, the people that hacked it, I don't want you to spoil, I want people to watch, of course, but were the people that were responsible for the hacking found and prosecuted, or what happened to them?
19: I mean, it's an extraordinary fact about the story is that to this day, there are a lot of theories out there about who might have had the time. But actually, I don't think anyone really knows who did it, which is kind of extraordinary when you think about a hack of this kind of scale, this kind of magnitude. The only person who really knows who did it before is the person who did it. Still out there somewhere.
1: Let me ask you this. What is the motivation? And again, I don't want to sidetrack too much. Well, what's the motivation for somebody, you know, like I know there was the famous hacker Guccifer, you know, and different people like that. But hackers, what do you find in investigating this and researching this series? What do you find somebody's motivation to be for this? Is it just among hackers to be respected? Because I'm sure people know. I'm not just the hacker himself or herself. No, but what would the motivation be for something like this? Would it have been a competitor? Was there a competitor to Ashley Madison?
19: I mean, it's a really interesting question. I don't think there was any kind of a straight-up competitor site. When the hack happened, the MO that was of people who did it, what they said was their rationale, was that it was about a kind of, that they were thinking about a kind of moral crusade. They felt that what Ashley Madison was doing was wrong, they felt that it was destroying marriages, destroying lives, that it was generally behaving very badly, and that they were, when they did the hack, the first thing they did was they said, we want you to shut down. And if you don't shut down, then we're going to publish everyone's details. So it seemed like the motivation was to try and shut the hack, shut the site down, because the hackers didn't agree with what actually happened to was and what it did.
1: Wow. Wow, a moral stance. You know, the moral high ground.
19: Right, but there's a really interesting irony there, though, because then eventually, of course, the National Management won't shut down, all the used information is published. And of course, that, arguably, causes actually more harm and distress and suffering in publishing the name than actually Madison itself cited. Because when those names come out, marriages are destroyed and people, you know, some people tragically took their own lives when they were
1: exposed in Toby, give us some of the names, if you would, some of the more famous names that were exposed during this. What, any big celebrities?
19: I mean, there were. We don't really so much in the series focus on the big celebrities. Our focus in the series is more on the people who take part in the series and the people in people in marriages and relationships are a bit more relatable. What's kind of so captivating about this story is that there is something really universal at the heart of this, which is the fact that, you know, being in a long-term relationship in a marriage, sometimes have kids and a job and way of balancing all those kind of different competing desires and kind of responsibilities can be difficult. So I think the characters we have in the series hopefully provide a really kind of relatable, universal window on the set of issues at the heart of this.
1: The irony, and you touched on it before, the crime that was committed, because the folks that are cheating, they're not committing a crime. I mean, morally, you know, you could certainly question what they're doing, and everybody there, you could, you know, kind of stare at that, down them, and I'm sure, like, religious folk could make this judgment on them. But really, the crime committed was the hack, and then the giving of the information, which is terrible. So you got identity theft there, you had credit card theft. If you can, and again, we don't want you to spoil, we want everybody to watch Ashley Madison's Sex Lies and Scandals on Netflix. What was the, and you mentioned people taking their own lives, which is just unbelievable, just terrible, but what are some of the things that come out in your series, in your docuseries, that would shock people the most? Maybe amounts of money that people lost because of this, the number of marriages that might have split up because of this?
19: I mean, I think the kind of, you know, the number of users on the site is extraordinary. And I think also the way that some of our users always end, I think that there's quite a few endings to these stories. That maybe when you begin your journey with these characters in the series, you begin to hear their stories, you would maybe be expecting their story to end up in the way it does. So I think following our characters on the journeys they go on, has some pretty good surprises.
1: Are the folks that started Ashley Madison, are they still in the business? And when I say the business, I guess the website business, or are they any similar business as Ashley Madison?
19: I mean, I'm not sure what the guys who actually started Ashley Madison are doing. Most of the guys who were, a lot of the people who were senior in the company during those early years, during the time of the hack, have all moved on to different things now. Obviously, Ashley Madison itself is still going, because the website still exists. They have between 75 and 18 million members these days.
1: Wow.
19: So, yeah, isn't it? So, although they've changed how they operate a lot since the hack, still going, and still making a lot of money.
1: Yeah, you might think in some ways that Ashley Madison would be the safest, the safest website to join since they've been through, you know, the ringer on this, and that they'd have every, you know, I don't know, I dotted and T crossed. Tell us anything else we should know about the series, Toby, and please give us a website or a social media site where we could follow along with what you're doing and what the series is doing.
19: Right, yeah, well, I mean, certainly, I mean, the main, can follow the series along with us, on the Netflix site, obviously. And I would say that, I think hopefully what this series really offers is a kind of fascinating window into what people were looking for in Ashley Madison. You know, why were they there? What were they doing on the site? What were they looking for? What's going on in their marriage at the time? And hopefully it offers a chance for us to all kind of to reflect a bit on our own lives, our own relationships, On the marriage and monogamy in the modern age.
1: Toby Payton, congratulations on the series. Everybody who's gotten a peek at it is loving it. I can't wait to have you again. Thank you very much for being here.
19: Thank you. Thank you very much. Thank you.
1: Ashley Madison, Sex, Lies, and Scandal, only on Netflix. And you could see it on there, and it's streaming. And again, just, you know, kind of to circle back, Ashley Madison is a site where people go to have extramarital affairs or extra relationship. You know, let's say, you know, not married, but they're in a relationship. They go there and they're supposed to have a discreet affair there, and it's supposed to be safe for them, a safe way. And what happened is a hacker got a hold of it, threatened, told them to shut down, and obviously they didn't shut down. And then they released everybody. You know, I remember people being in a panic. I'm trying to think of some of the names. He didn't want to go there with some of the big names, but I'm sure you can just Google Ashley Madison with L-E-Y at the end. Madison, you see clients or former clients, and there was just no way around it, but all their information got out. And that's the crime. And by the way, it's cold case. I don't know. I would have asked him if we had a little more time whether or not anybody's currently investigating this. But it's a cold case for sure. Ashley Madison, Sex, Lies, and Scandal. Frank McKay signing off. We'll see you all next time on Cold Case Wednesday.
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1: I'd like to welcome everyone to the Frank McKay Show. Frank McKay here with Gianna Ciboni, and she's an Emmy award-winning writer, documentarian. She does just wonderful work, and you've seen a lot of it, and she's gotten every accolade you can imagine and every award mentioned for all kinds of awards, but she's a two-time Emmy Award-winning writer, and her latest is The Volunteer. It's on sale. Everyone's got to get it. It's on sale as of yesterday. I've ordered two, and everyone's got to do the same. One for you, and one for someone who loves her work. Without further ado, Gianna, how are you?
22: Hi, Frank. Great. Thanks for having me.
1: Listen, thrilled to have you. If you can, give us a little overview of The Volunteer. Don't spoil, of course, but give us a little overview.
22: Sure. So back in the fall of 2017, I wrote a death row inmate a letter. His name was Scott Dozier. And I didn't know if I'd ever hear back, you know, and sure enough, a few days later, he called me. And the guy talked a mile a minute. You know, as I say in the book, his use of profanities was as prolific as his vocabulary. He was just one of these guys where you sort of were stunned on the other end of the line thinking, wow, is this guy real? What made him most interesting to me, though, Frank, is that he was, you know, not pleading his innocence, right? He had been convicted of murder in two jury trials, and he was volunteering for execution, hence the name of the book, The Volunteer. He was volunteering for execution, which is extremely unusual, right? Usually people are trying to, you know, prevent themselves from getting to the death chamber. He was saying, let's get this chill on the road. You know, you said you're going to kill me. Let's do it. And the state couldn't find a way to execute him. I thought that it was a fascinating representation of how broken this system is, that even when the inmate is asking to be executed, the state can't pull it off. And what I found in my research, Frank, is that only 15% of people who are sentenced to death are ever executed. 15%. Jeez. Now imagine that efficacy rate for any other industry. You know, you complete a house 15% of the time, or you finish your surgery 15% of the time. I mean, it would be completely unacceptable, and yet for the most consequential system in our country, somehow we're okay with it.
1: Let me give the full title, too. Everyone kind of gets a gist of what's going on. The Volunteer, The Failure of the Death Penalty in America and One Inmate's Quest to Die with Dignity. And that kind of gives a better overview. People will get that. How long has this been in the making for you? How long has this been of interest for you? And did the phone call you have obviously had a huge effect on you, but did it change your outlook tremendously?
22: I was talking to Dozier for about 14 to 15 months and then did another year of deep research for the book specifically. And, you know, Frank, it's always been easy for me to say I'm anti-death penalty. It's how I kind of grew up. And the fact that one wrongfully convicted person could land on death row and be executed was one person too many for me. And then, you know, I met Dozier and I visited him on death row. And after seeing his cell, I really felt like because he had been sentenced to death, he should have had the option to activate that sentence, right? And that really complicated my views on the death penalty. But look, voters have the option to keep the death penalty or to abolish it. And I'm not asking them to do either. This book is not anti-death penalty. It's not pro-death penalty. But what I ask of people is that they take a close look at what this system actually is. What is the experience of an inmate as they're being executed? They're not falling asleep peacefully in many situations. You know, according to expert witnesses, it's a lot more brutal than that. And frankly, I was just saying, the 15%, only 15% ever get executed. So we're paying hundreds of thousands of dollars, if not millions of dollars more per death sentence. Per death sentence. And they're not even being carried out. You know, so I think it's reasonable for people, for taxpayers, to ask the question, you know, what are we doing? Why is this practice still something we do in this country?
1: Give the best example you have, or, you know, a couple if you would, of somebody who was convicted to death, actually executed, and then afterwards we said, oh my God, look at this, it's proven, you know, I'm sure there's hundreds of examples, or at least dozens of examples.
22: Frank, these cases are so tragic. They really are so, so tragic. There have been more than 200 people in our country who have been wrongfully convicted and sent to death row.
1: Jeez.
22: Okay. And that's probably charitable to the system, because I think that there are only so many lawyers, only so many resources that are going toward exoneration. Okay. There's only so much bandwidth, you know, in order to do the work of finding, of testing the DNA, right? And to collecting evidence. And so those are long processes, right? The Innocence Project, you know, is the leader in this field. They have been doing this for decades, and it has saved lives, no doubt. But when you hear about even one of these stories, you know, where this person and their family is saying, I really didn't do it, I mean, it's just heartbreaking. And I'll also mention that there is incredible, shameful racial bias woven throughout this system. And, you know, there's some studies that I outline in the book that demonstrate that actually our racial bias in the death penalty system has gotten worse. It has not gotten better. And I mean, that to me is just, it could not be more shameful.
1: Hey, if you can, shed some light on the 85% of the convicted death penalty situations that don't get officially executed. What is the holdup? Is it red tape? Is it, you know, just the law? What is it? How is it so high? How is that number so high?
22: So 49.9% of people sentenced to death, their cases are overturned. Right. So that, I think, speaks to this sort of political charade, right? Like, you have prosecutors who, you know, are racking up these death sentences without maybe being ethical, right? There's a lot of prosecutorial misconduct, or, you know, in some cases, you know, folks are like withholding evidence. But the fact is that these cases are not always strong bulletproof cases, right? People aren't always getting the best representation. So 29.9% overturned, I mean, that's an incredibly high number. You know, the others, in some cases, you know, they're commuted, or the appeals process takes so long that by the time, you know, a state would actually get around to it, you know, the person had died of cancer or old age. You know, the appeal process takes decades, which, by the way, is very important, right? Very important that we have this federal appeals process to ensure that, you know, we have the right person. But I think, you know, this sort of what I call the political charade, you know, you have prosecutors who are getting these sentences for, you know, I don't know, their own political aspirations in some cases. But then, you know, the state may not want to carry out the dirty work. You know, they may feel like it's too high risk in the event that something goes wrong, which it often does. 7% of the time, you know, these cases are botched mid-execution with lethal injection. The last thing I would say is that, you know, it's genuinely hard to acquire these drugs. And a lot of states, and it's specifically the prison chief who tasked with sourcing the drugs for lethal injection, it's an incredibly hard task because these drug companies don't want their drugs used in execution.
1: Gianna, congratulations. Amazing career. Wonderful body of work. We'll be watching for the volunteer. We'll be talking about the book before and afterwards. Can I ask you for a website or a social media site?
22: Yes. All of my socials, it's Gianna Taboni. So at Gianna Taboni, which is GIANNATOBONI. And yeah, hope y'all pick up the book at your local bookstore or Barnes & Noble.
1: Thanks so much for being here.
22: Thank you, Frank.
1: Gianna Taboni, everyone, has been our very special guest. The Volunteer by Gianna is our subject, and everyone's got to get it. I've ordered a couple. She's wonderful. She's really well thought out. Whatever side of the issue you're on, if you want to be well-versed, if you want to be educated, you have to take in all sides. And Gianna is a great, great way to do that. Even though she's not advocating one way or the other in this particular book, you can't go wrong with any of her works or any of her thoughts. One of the strong arguments, again, if you're open-minded, you're willing to be educated one way or the other, regardless of how you feel about this issue, you should check her out. Go to her websites, go to her social media sites, but more than anything, get this book, The Volunteer. I literally ordered two. I got one for myself, and I have one for a friend who is big into this issue. And the full title, again, is The Volunteer, The Failure of the Death Penalty in America and One Inmate's Quest to Die. Fascinating. Just a fascinating turn of events here, right? Usually, person's advocating to keep themselves alive. This is just the opposite. Gianna Taboni, I'm sorry, is our very special guest today. And signing off here, she's the two-time Emmy Award-winning writer, documentarian. She has a lot of films, a lot of short films, and just take them all in. Frank McKay, signing off. We'll see you next time on The Frank McKay Show.
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27: He embarrasses us wherever he goes. Go to the United Nations. You're supposed to talk about peace. Trump goes to the United Nations and says, Iran has a choice. Make a deal or face total annihilation. I don't know why he didn't just take his shoe off, bang it on the podium and say, we will bury you, like Khrushchev did. I mean, I'm just fed up with it. I'm sure you are too. A lot of you. You know, some of you aren't. Some of you pretend you're not. I'm fed up with it. I think the United States is supposed to be a beacon for truth, justice, freedom. And they are supposed to seek peace. They are supposed to hold the high ground, the moral authority around the world. The biggest thing we lost with Donald Trump is that we are not that anymore. We used to condemn dictators around the world for the way they treated the press and their lack of a free press. Donald Trump started Trump TV on a federal server using federal resources. That's going to follow Trump around and broadcast what the way he wants the news to be done. I get it. Every elected official has a website and they have their press releases on the website. Donald Trump kicked reporters out of the White House, and I know I've been talking about it all week. Every other president in the history of this country has had to deal with the press. And they've all had a very difficult time. Every single one of them. No president was fawned over by the press. None of them. And if you think they were, you're out of your mind. They were not. None of them. And they all absolutely celebrated and supported the free press. This is the first year Donald Trump, as president, went to the White House Correspondents' Dinner. And the reason why he didn't go to the White House Correspondents' Dinner is he didn't want to be made fun of at the White House Correspondents' Dinner. He didn't want the comedian to be roasting him. Now, even though the president gets a chance to roast back, he didn't want to do that till this year. And this year they didn't have a comedian. They had a magician, a mentalist, if you will. Because they know if they would have had a comedian, that comedian would have had to make fun of Trump, because that is the comedian's job, to make fun of the powerful so that they seem more attainable, less invincible, more responsible to the people, which is what they are supposed to be in this country. I got a real hard time with some comedians out there that have politicians on either side of the aisle and just butter them up. That is not your job when you are a comedian. It's not your job when you're a reporter either. Your job is to seek the truth. They have a choice. Make a deal with us or annihilation. What does that mean? What do you mean annihilation, Mr. President? You're going to drop a nuclear bomb without consulting Congress? Mr. Thune, Senator Thune, currently Majority Leader Thune, soon to be Minority Leader Thune. Is that a line that you think a president of the United States should cross without consulting and getting the express approval of the Congress? Dropping a nuclear bomb, total annihilation of another nation whose people are oppressed and will suffer as a result? I get it. Their leadership has done some horrible things. Terrorist acts. I get it. But the people have not. The people have been oppressed. And, you know, past administrations, we would be very conscious of that. We would be concerned about that. Pete Hegseth, the Secretary of Defense, he has decided that, you know, worrying about civilian casualties is really not his job. He's all about lethality and the warrior ethos. And as I have said before, he probably should have been more about logistics, because now we don't have enough interceptor missiles to help the Saudis, who are being attacked by Iranian proxies on their soil, making the fuel situation worse. I just want a president to go there and say, we need peace, we need to work towards peace. When you go to the United Nations, which is there, it exists to prevent another world war. And of course, you know, the incompetence of Pete Hegseth almost started another world war 2 weeks ago when an AI bot told him to fire on a Chinese ship. Thank God somebody caught that. Listen to this. I'll be right back.
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27: 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And watch me on News Nation. I'm on there all the time. Be on CNN next week. I'll let you know when that gets a little closer. All right, so everybody's still talking about Macklemore and Ed Sheeran. I don't want to talk specifically about that. I want to talk about where the line is on anti-Semitism. I want to start by reminding people that while I was not raised Jewish, my father was Jewish, my grandparents were Jewish, my grandfather and my grandmother are both German Jews who survived the Holocaust. My grandfather came over here in the Kinder transport, and when he was 17, joined the United States Army so that he could get citizenship, and he went right back to Germany. Some of the people I love most in my life are Jewish. I'm half Jewish. My grandmother, who is probably the biggest influence on my life, was Jewish. I am a full-blooded, full-throated supporter of Israel, and I do believe that Israel has a right to defend themselves when they are attacked. But that doesn't mean I can't have a policy difference with the way they've done it this time. Again, as I was just talking in the last segment about the total annihilation that Donald Trump is promising the Iranians, I'm against that. That doesn't make me anti-American. I love my country. But I'm against having oppressed people suffer for the sins of their leaders unnecessarily. There's going to be some, unfortunately. That is war. War is hell. But what the way Israel attacked Gaza after October 7th, and again, October 7th was horrible, horrific. Hamas is fully responsible for it, and they needed to be destroyed. But what happened was an entire population lost everything they had, and many lost their lives. Many who had nothing to do with Hamas. Some people will be like, oh, well, they had things that I'm sure. But it was the indiscriminate total war that Israel waged on Hamas, on Gaza, that I have a problem with. You do what you want to Hamas. Do what you want to them. They are the perpetrators of horrific terrorist acts. But did we have to destroy the entire area that was under Israel's protection? No, we did not. They did not. So I do have a policy disagreement with Benjamin Netanyahu and the way he waged war. That does not make me anti-Semitic. It does not make me anti-Israel. And I hope and I pray that in the Israeli elections that are coming up in a couple of weeks, that they send him packing. And I get it. People are still going to have, you know, whoever the president or the prime minister of Israel is, they are going to have a lot on their hands. And they are not going to ever be, you know, sending flowers to Gaza. There is a healthy degree of suspicion among Israelis about Gaza because of what came out of it on October 7th. But again, democracies in the 21st century should abandon total war. That is what dictators do. That is what Putin is trying to do in Ukraine. It is not what we need on this world. What we need on this planet is peace. What we need is negotiation. What we need is surgical strikes on the actual actors who did what they did on October 7th. And some of you are going to write me, well, Hamas was the government in Gaza. Yes, they got elected 25 years ago and never let go of power. And they oppressed their people into submission. They worked for them out of fear, if they worked for them at all. I when the president stands up at the UN and says, negotiate or face total annihilation, I don't know how Congress would react if he dropped a nuclear bomb on Iran. Now, I'm not saying that he's going to do that, but I don't know how else you do total annihilation of a country that big, 90 million people. I don't know. It's UN week. It's General Assembly. UNGA, as they call it. We should be talking about peace, how to end wars. Not how we are going to escalate wars when we are the democracies and we're supposed to have the moral high ground. Why am I upset about what Israel did? Yes, they were attacked horrifically and they had the right to respond. But they had the moral high ground. They're supposed to be better than the people who are attacking them. The people who are attacking them terrorize to get their points across. We as democracy should not be instilling terror and fear in children who did not attack us. Americans should not be doing that anywhere. And I find it appalling. Sorry. War is hell. War is hell. And a lot of decisions are made, and a lot of decisions are bad decisions when you're in a wartime footing. And when you're reacting out of passion and sometimes fear, it's hard to make the right choice. It's hard to hold the moral ground. And this country, I believe, America, we have held that moral ground for generations. And this president seems to want to give that up completely. I pray he doesn't. I'm Chris Hahn, and that's The Daily Rant.
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And once again, welcome back, ladies and gentlemen. 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It serves to support law enforcement, participate in special events and programs all designed to help protect our community. 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From the anti-drinking and driving campaigns to protecting our film with education on the major draw, the PBA promotes a great relationship between the police and the people it's sworn to serve. Suffolk County, one of the safest counties in the country. The PBA takes pride in its strong belief in our security. They have honored our fallen heroes and contribute greatly to our suburban way of life. Need to know more? Right to the website, www.suffolkcountypba.org. Lou Savillo, president. Let's get right into it. Doing a history show today, folks. Again, a lot of you folks are starting to become familiar. And you're saying to me when you send me a couple of messages, you know, Tom, I hated social studies. I hated history. You've heard me say this before. And, but I like listening. Bringing in Tony Coates. Tony Coates, a very learned gentleman, particularly when it comes to history. We spend a lot of time, of course, as you well know, with American history. And, of course, talking about world events and the fact that everything's connected, folks. When you think about history, you think about, well, what connects us right now, today, under the modern era? To the past, and certainly events. World War II, very big. Could you imagine World War II went one way or another? And we've explored that a little bit, and in the months to come, and hopefully in the years to come, our history series will deal with a lot of different scenarios that could have taken place if something had happened differently. Time is a continuum, and they always talk about, you know, you talk about time travel, whether that's in existence or not. Albert Einstein did believe that time travel is possible based on the theory of relativity. And he came out with a couple of different ideas, said that mankind got into a rocket. Now, this was before rockets when Einstein wrote that you could travel, I think, for 20 years or 50 years or whatever it is. I'm somewhat okay with this, at the speed of light. Then turned around and came back. You were gone for, let's say, 40 years or 50 years. You came back to a planet that was about 1,000 years into the future. Pretty incredible when you think about it and how time works and so on and so forth. So that was obviously, a theory. And, you know, Einstein always dealt the theory of relativity and, of course, the theory of time as a continuum and so on. Very complicated stuff. And not that I want to get into too much of that.

going to land on the moon by the end of the decade. And he said in 1961, we landed on the moon by the end of the decade. I mean, and everybody was laughing. There's no way that can happen. So we built something that was impossible. We built, we split the atom before there was even nuclear reactors. We had to build nuclear reactors. We had to find the fissionable material, uranium, plutonium, and we had to weaponize it. Just so many things that were done way, way before, almost 80 years before the technology even existed for something like that. So, you know, if you ever want to say something bad about America, don't. Think about what we've been able to do. And this is what had happened at that time. So we're going to spend some time. Tony will be here. Anthony Coates will be here. And we'll be talking about that first decision by a single individual making the decision that changes the world. You know, whenever you see a young person and they're aspiring to do something with their lives, you could just tell them that one person, be it Harry Truman, who we'll be talking about, Albert Einstein, I don't know, Neil Armstrong, how one person can have an impact on the world. Okay, Martin Luther King, Mahatma Gandhi, incredible what one human life can do. So you should never feel that you don't have the capacity and the ability to make that difference. And of course, we can go through those names. And in fact, on a future history show, I think we're going to do that. So obviously, Harry Truman was a big part of that. You know, as a segue into this type of thing, the fact that at the end of World War II, we stood as the supreme power. We were it. You know, we were the leader of the free world. That phrase, by the way, was born at the end of World War II when we defeated Japan with the use of atomic weaponry and knew that we were the only country on the planet that had a weapon that you could never, ever, ever challenge the United States of America. And it stood that way for a few years until the new emboldened Soviet Union became not an ally anymore, but became a friend. And we'll talk about that. I'm going to leave that for the show. But that became a big part of where the rivalry came in. But for a few short years, the leader of the free world essentially said and meant a leader of the free world. So, I have a couple of numbers when you think, well, what makes us the leader of the free world is that we have the ability to stop evil. We didn't have that ability in the 1930s. To stop Hitler. In fact, our army rated about number 17 behind Poland. I mean, we did not have a strong military in the 1930s. We were rebuilding an economy that just fell apart, in the stock market collapse in 1929, and then 25% unemployment, banks going out of business, foreclosures on people's houses, people living in their old Model A's and Model T's and so on because they lost their homes, they lost their jobs. They had to go to food pantries. We were a mess. So we were not any sort of a superpower in the 1930s. And again, there was a worldwide depression and so on. Germany took advantage, the Nazis took advantage of the Great Depression by making people come over to and vote the Nazis into power. So that, if anybody had the advantage, France had a pretty decent army, England did. But the Germans violating the Treaty of Versailles, they were not supposed to do what they did, but, you know, they're Nazis. Of course they're going to do whatever they want to do in order to further their horrific goals of what they did to thrust the world in the middle of the 20th century into medieval barbarism. And that's what they're able to do. So by the time World War II began, September 1, 1939, in Europe, we were not at war. Keep that in mind. But the American people kept their eye on Europe and told Franklin Roosevelt, hey, no war. We don't want to go to war. And Roosevelt, although he did want to help out his good friend Winston Churchill, because Churchill would call him, hey, man, we need some help. We're fighting the Nazis by ourselves. France surrendered and so on. And Japan attacked us on December 7th, 1941, and everything changed. And stupid Germany, I don't know why, a couple of days later, they decided, all right, Japan wants to fight the United States, so we'll declare war, too. The high command in Germany were telling Hitler, why do you want to mess with the U.S.? They have a tremendous industrial capacity. But, Hitler was terrible. He was just a horrible human being, probably the worst human being that ever lived on the face of the earth, of everybody that ever walked the face of the earth. Adolf Hitler was there, too. And as a result of what took place, World War II began in a much stronger menace. In fact, when we were attacked, Yamamoto, who was the architect of the Pearl Harbor attack, didn't sleep good that night after the attack. He said, I think we awoke a sleeping giant, and they did. And so there.

you know, therefore, you know, we won the war. We developed that atomic bomb that you're going to hear all about during this segment. And in addition to that, brought us into what we'll talk about in the last segment is about the Cold War and what took place and how the United States did emerge after World War II as the sole atomic power, which is where we got the phrase, the leader of the free world. And the question is, are we still the leader of the free world? Well, just a couple of numbers. The United States spends $954 billion today in military expenditures. That is higher than the next six countries combined. Think about that. So we don't mess around when we build our aircraft carriers or our planes or fund our military bases. And the second largest spender is a country that is much larger than us, and you would think spends $336 billion, and that would be China. Russia and everybody else has much less. So we spend more money than the next six countries, and then the second country then would be China, and they're spending about one-third of what we spend. So do we deserve that comment that we are the leader of the free world? Well, we certainly put the money into it. What saddens me, it would be nice if we didn't have to do that and we could spend the money on Medicare for all or some of the things that we hear talked about right now, that we spend our money on building aircraft carriers and so on in order to protect the rest of the world. Okay, we're going to take a short break. When we get back, History Show coming up.

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2: For 103.9 LI News Radio, I'm Jay Oliver, a former Riverhead High School teacher and soccer coach. Now awaiting sentencing on child porn charges, 38-year-old Ryan McCaffrey pled guilty to multiple charges yesterday. Prosecutors detailed McCaffrey's activities on Snapchat. That would include quick adding random users, all who are underage, and soliciting nude photos while posing as the teen himself. Investigators also said McCaffrey attempted to purchase and view videos and images of child sex abuse on the Kick app. He's likely to be sentenced to 3 years in prison next month. A 12-year-old girl injured and a driver charged now after an accident in Bayport happened Sunday night at around 6 on Montauk Highway at 1st Avenue. And that's where William Schultz of Holtzville allegedly hit the girl on her bike while he was drunk behind the wheel. The girl, well, broke a wrist. Schultz arrested on suspicion of driving under the influence. For 103.9 LI News Radio, I'm Jay Oliver.
3: ABC News, I'm Sherry Preston. Iran's president addressing the UN General Assembly through a translator. His remarks coming a day after President Trump warned he might annihilate the Islamic Republic if no deal is reached to end the war.
4: He must know that the resistance of the Iranian people will only increase in the face of sanctions, increased pressure, increased bullying. We will never bow our head or bend at the knee.
3: Chinese President Xi Jinping will be at the White House this afternoon. President Trump planning to greet him on the tarmac as his plane lands for a state visit. The estate of Dolly Parton is accusing Parton's nephew of threatening to commit violence and destroy his aunt's legacy. Court documents filed in Nashville say Brian Seaver denies it, but the estate has filed a restraining order against him. Colosseum in Rome has been closed to mourn a 22-year-old worker who fell and died on Tuesday while trying to install a cable for a lighting project. This is ABC News.
5: From the LI News Radio Weather Center this afternoon, partly sunny and breezy, high 68, winds gusting to 35 miles per hour. A partly cloudy, breezy night tonight, low 52, winds gusting to 30 miles per hour. Thursday is going to be a mostly sunny, breezy day, high 68, winds gusting to 30 miles per hour. Mostly cloudy and breezy Thursday night, low temperature will be 52. Friday's going to be mostly cloudy and breezy with a couple of showers. From the LI News Radio Weather Center, I'm meteorologist Jim Renault.
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17: And once again, welcome back to the Ride Along, talking about our history, ladies and gentlemen. You cannot do without it. And it's always good whenever we do these segments, we have the great Tony Coates with us. And we got a great topic today, a topic that certainly has impacted, I would say, from the middle of the 20th century forward. And we have seen that in terms of the history and what has happened. And that was really at the end of World War II. And we could take the month of April 1945. Without a doubt, one of the saddest moments of World War II was the death of Franklin Roosevelt. He was a young man. I think he was in his early 60s when he passed on. But he was the leader. The person that took us through the Depression, and so many Americans, our great military, so many citizens and so on, just, and many people grew up not knowing any other president, particularly our young soldiers. They didn't know anybody else. I know my dad had told me that he was in Europe at the time. He was already in Germany. He had made it into Germany in April of 1945, right after the Bulge, which had in the wintertime. And he said when the Stars and Stripes, which was the newspaper of the time for our soldiers, he said everybody started crying. And that was, again, firsthand knowledge of the death of Franklin Roosevelt. But when Franklin Roosevelt died, the secrets of something very profound, and that's the atomic bomb, and how that now progressed to bring us to the final culmination of the worst travesty in human history, and that was World War II. So, Tony, pick it up from there. A new president came in, Harry S. Truman. He was shocked. He just got picked. How long was he the vice president for, Tony? And give us a little history there.
18: Well, You know, when you're talking about, and hello, Tom, when you're talking about history, all of these stories bring to life, you always picture yourself in their time, and you picture what those people must have been like and how it reflects on our time. So when you mentioned FDR, this hits close to home. FDR died 2 years younger than I am right now. He died at the I say it sarcastically, ripe old age of 63. And if you go back and you look at that footage at the end of World War II, when Stalin and Roosevelt and Truman were, Churchill were kind of dividing what the new world would look like, remaking the new world order. You just look at Roosevelt and, you know, he looked like death warmed over. I mean, at that point in time, he had very serious heart ailments and others, and Roosevelt just really looked, you know, hollow. And he died, you know, just 2 months later. And I think it's in today's show, we'll talk in more detail, but I think you sort of imagined the world as it might have been had Roosevelt lived longer. And then you imagine the world that we inherited when Truman took over the presidency. If you remember the story when they summoned Truman was, as you say, a brand new vice president, and knew nothing about the Manhattan Project, knew nothing about the atomic bomb. And then all of a sudden had the leadership thrust upon him and had to finish out the end of World War II. And remember, the reason that Truman dropped the bombs was that he wanted to cut the war because there would have been so many more casualties of American and Allied troops. And that's why he dropped the nuclear weapons. And in Truman's case, he knew nothing about this. Eleanor Roosevelt met with him and said, Truman said, is there anything I can do for you? And Eleanor Roosevelt famously said, no, is there anything we could do for you? You're the one with the burden now. Yeah. But a little known story that doesn't get talked about also is that when Roosevelt ran for what proved to be his final term, his vice president at the time was not Harry Truman. It was Henry Wallace. And Truman came about because the party bosses in the Democratic Party felt that they could see that Roosevelt was missing a step. They knew the rumors that Roosevelt had severe health challenges. You could just look at him and tell. And they felt that Henry Wallace would be far too liberal going into the future and didn't relish the fact that he might actually become president. And so a little told story of history is the way that the party bosses engineered Wallace off the ticket and Truman on the ticket. And Roosevelt enjoyed his vice president, thought he was a man of accomplishment, and Wallace was. He's not a name that's really known to history. He's one of those blips that's evaded the coming years. But Truman came about because the party bosses felt that it was too risky to go into the future with Wallace. And Wallace actually, even though the bosses wanted to dump him at the convention, he actually, it didn't happen until the second ballot. And so Wallace almost nearly survived the challenge made to him at the convention. But it really does set, and this is a lot of what we do on these shows, is it really does set historic events in a different perspective, and it kind of becomes a counterfactual. They wanted to get rid of Wallace because they felt he was to the left of the party establishment. His position on race was really extraordinarily liberal for a politician in 1944. He was a real darling of organized labor. The left really loved him. But he made the establishment politicians very nervous. And they felt he was naive about Stalin and the coming of the Soviet Union. And he was a personally unconventional guy. He sought out the advice of a guru. He was a guy who was a man of agricultural science. He was an intellectual. But he had that end to him where he was kind of taken by the mystics And so Roosevelt, kind of because he was limping into a fourth term, left it open to the convention to pick. And again, the party bosses really rallied the forces against Wallace. But it does open up the question that what would have happened if it were Wallace that had inherited the presidency instead of Truman? Would we have dropped the atomic bombs in Japan? Would the Cold War have developed the same way? The Truman Doctrine, we all talk about the Truman Doctrine, would that have occurred? Would the same type, obviously, it wouldn't be called the Truman Doctrine, but would that same positioning of the United States occur? Would we have been as strong in NATO? What would have happened in carving up Germany? How would Wallace have dealt with the threat of Stalin? You know, if you remember your history, is that Churchill was very pushing back against Stalin. He could see that totalitarianism was coming. And would Wallace, as a much more progressive, much more liberal individual, would he have been more accommodating towards Wallace? And finally, you know, to my mind, I think one of the things that is worth pondering is that we really remade the entirety of the world post-World War II by the adoption of the Marshall Plan, where we rebuilt all of our former enemies. And it's given us the peace we've enjoyed for the last 80 years. NATO has been strong in keeping the peace. And a lot of that comes around what we did in the Marshall Plan. It was unconventional to rebuild your enemies, but we did it, and it's kept the peace. Would that have happened under Wallace? Would it have been more aggressive under Wallace? Would NATO and the United Nations been more aggressive? So those are questions that are worth thinking about. We have, you know, the history that we live with, we sometimes forget, hinged on a vote. And it was really party bosses back then that cobbled together a majority to name Truman. And just think about how much of our history would have been different if a different person had occupied the office right after FDR.
17: There's absolutely no doubt about that. I mean, you and I have been talking about the what if. But the question is, through the continuum of time or whatever you want to say, things happen. This is what happened. This guy gets thrust out of he was a senator. Harry S. Truman, the senator from Missouri, the only president in the 20th century that didn't have a college degree. Not that that means anything, but he had a high school diploma and that was it. And he got elected to Missouri from the Senate, the U.S. Senate from the state of Missouri. And, yes, there was that political intrigue that went on. I mean, life and politics and history is all hinged on a single movement. And, you know, it's strange, but that's the way we have to live with that. So here's this guy. He gets thrust into the vice presidency. And folks, we could never dismiss that vice presidency. And by the way, it was at the very beginning of his fourth term, Franklin Delano Roosevelt. Many people felt he shouldn't have run, but they said that before his fourth run, before his third run, a second run, all right, they said okay, because that was the history, that was the precedent that was taking place. But Roosevelt said, no, I got us through the Depression. No, we're in the middle of World War II. I want to see the end of it, and I want to see the end of World War II. Unfortunately, he wasn't able to do that. 1938, now here's the difference between Truman. Now let's go to the atomic bomb, Project Manhattan Project, incredible. So what happened by 1938, Albert Einstein gets out of Nazi Germany. He made it to America, thank God. And he was in Sag Harbor. He had a little cottage there in Sag Harbor, beautiful area of Long Island, as we all know. And he was pondering what he knew about the Nazi atomic program. So he pens a letter to Franklin Roosevelt 7 years before the dropping of the atomic bomb. So now Franklin Roosevelt had an inkling of what was going on. So Albert Einstein talks about him that it is theoretical to split the atom and create a mass destruction weapon that was so unbelievable to try to even describe it. So it piqued FDR's interest. He knew of Albert Einstein, and he knew he was a great physicist coming out of Nazi Germany, had to leave there because he was Jewish and what was happening to the Jewish persecution right after the Nuremberg Laws between 35 and 40, what was taking place. So Roosevelt had a few conversations with Einstein, and started in the beginning, the Project Manhattan, started to put it together. By 1940, we were setting up a few laboratories here and there and so on. And by 1945, by 1944, it was in full swing. And then, of course, the first test of an atomic weapon. So one would have to point to, Albert Einstein. My point is this. Franklin Roosevelt was in on it from the beginning. Truman didn't know about it until I think I'm going to try to probe my memory of history. I don't think Truman really knew about it until they tested in Algamato, New Mexico. They had the first test of the first atomic bomb in July. I think it was July 16th, 1945, and went to Truman, the Joint Chiefs went to him and said, "We've been working on this thing for 5 years, and now we have it, Mr. President. It is an unbelievable bomb, and now you have to make a decision." Whereas Roosevelt had it in his mind for years that this was eventually going to come out and that we got to beat the Nazis at this, because if the Nazis get hold of this horrible, horrible weapon, the war will turn into a different direction, including a mass death upon the United States of America. Hitler wanted New York City in the worst way. He wanted to bomb it. He was doing all sorts of tests on how to get the bombers there and so on. So when we look at Roosevelt, he knew about it 5 or 6 years. Truman, and again, we could check my history of it, but I don't think he was briefed on it until July of 1945. What say you, Tom?
18: Well, yeah, I think history shows that, that Truman, and I believe the date was the 25th of April when FDR died, is that of 45. When FDR died is the first that Truman knew of the Manhattan Project and knew of the nuclear bomb. And it wasn't until July of that year when the testing took place that, Truman knew the full repercussions of the bomb. Is that Truman really was, you know, he was somebody who was, if you look back, so what I said about Henry Wallace is that Truman gets thrust upon the ticket. Kind of in the dead of night, bunch of party bosses dictate to FDR. They say, "We're not crazy about you running for another term, but if you are, we want to dictate who you're going to run with." They thrust Truman, who you rightfully say was, you know, was a haberdasher in his real life, measuring men's suits down in Missouri, and becomes a, and he was kind of a tool of the party bosses, Boss Pendergast of his day. And he gets elevated up to the vice presidency, but really was not a Roosevelt confidant by any means and was not clued into the bomb. And, it wasn't until Roosevelt's passing that he was actually briefed. And it wasn't until a few months later that he actually knew the effects. And then the decision was thrust upon him. What do we do with this weapon? Do we, and this is a question, you know, that we pondered ever since it was dropped. Is that the nuclear age, you know, came grand spanking right in front of our front faces when bombs were dropped, and was that a moral decision? I think that now that time has passed, while everyone knows of the horrors of dropping nuclear weapons, is that I think most historians now think it was the right move, that it shortened the war, but it's unknown to history. Had Wallace actually been the vice president, given the kind of guy he was and given his more progressive politics and progressive versus moderate versus conservative, is a debate that's raging in this country even today, the question becomes, how would that have shaken out with the different vice president elevated to the presidency? You touched, I'll touch briefly upon what you were saying about Einstein. It is one of the great Long Island stories that a group of scientists went to Einstein and talked about how advanced the Nazis were in their project to reach a nuclear weapon. And the Nazis, it's a whole show, but the Nazis really pursued a lot of weapons that the United States was a bit backwards on. And it was from Long Island. It was Einstein that summer was living in Nassau Point in Peconic, and it was from the post office out there that letter was penned and sent off to Roosevelt. And because of Einstein's name and expertise, it was given a lot of credence, and Roosevelt moved man and material to make the nuclear weapon happen, for the atomic bomb to happen, for for the United States. And that's another what if in history, had we not gotten there first. But it's kind of an interesting story because Einstein was such, he loved to sail, but he was such a bad sailor. And so they had to kind of call him in to draft that letter. And Einstein trying to get to the dock is a funny story about just how he knew physics, but he didn't know sailing. it's another what if of history, had we not gotten to the bomb before the Nazis had.
17: See, but I think because of Roosevelt and because he instituted, probably the Manhattan Project, he was certainly more well versed on, what was happening out there. There was that good movie that came out a couple of years ago, on Oppenheimer. A very accurate movie, I'll have to say. We built an entire city out there in New Mexico. And, they were kind of walled in, so to speak, symbolically. They didn't want, there were so many families living out there. There was thousands of people that were employed. This wasn't just a few scientists getting together. We put American technology, industrialism to work. To say, we gotta build this weapon because, we believed that we were in a race with the Nazis. Had the Nazis got it, it would have been a whole different story. So they had a conception of how dangerous this would be. But all the time, Franklin Roosevelt did. So we talk about what would Wallace have done. Forget about Wallace. What would, Roosevelt had done? Had he lived? Because he could have easily have lived. We don't, you know exactly. I mean, a cerebral hemorrhage, maybe he didn't get a cerebral hemorrhage, maybe he lived. I think for the most part, we could safely say that he would have used it. He would have considered all of the aspects to the new novice neophyte president, Harry S. Truman, who was really, this was thrust upon him. But I think Truman achieved some greatness by the consideration. Now, when we get back from our break, I want to take it from that point. Okay, we have the bomb now. It worked. They had tested it. It had showed an incredible amount of force. I think Oppenheimer had made a quote, and I'll be looking that quote up during the commercial break, about that we are now the destroyer of gods or something like that. Because when they witnessed that bomb, they really couldn't believe it. 10,000 degrees Fahrenheit at ground zero, which is double the temperature of the sun. Incredible weapon that was produced by mankind and the amount of destructive force. But we're going to get right back. I'm with Tony Coates talking about the dropping of the bomb, the development of the bomb with Harry S. Truman. I'm Tom Shalhoub. We'll be right back.

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1: For 103.9 LI News Radio, I'm Jay Oliver. The victim of an assault during a weekend robbery at Southampton gas station is dead. Nassau County Police identifying that victim now is Justin Thomas from South Hempstead. He had been in critical condition since being injured in the Saturday morning robbery of the BP station on Grand Avenue. Thomas passed away yesterday. Police now are renewing their call for the public and that to come forward with any information about the robbery. Police in Nassau investigating a crash. It shut down the eastbound lanes in Jericho yesterday. Crash happened at around 3:30 in the afternoon at exit 40 off the Long Island Expressway. Police say numerous vehicles were involved. Several people were injured. All of the lanes were open, reopened at around 5:30 last night. 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
5: ABC News, I'm Brian Clark. Iran's president at the UN General Assembly said his country would not be bullied a day after President Trump threatened annihilation. Masoud Pezeshkian said through a translator the U.S. is acting unlawfully.
6: They came into surrounding territories and targeted our universities, our healthcare centers, our schools, our hospitals, our infrastructures, all of it against international law.
5: President Trump will greet China's Xi Jinping himself today at Andrews Air Force Base as the Chinese leader makes his first state visit to the U.S. in over a decade. Disgraced film mogul Harvey Weinstein sentenced to 15 years in prison in New York for a 2006 sex assault. His original conviction had been overturned. He was convicted for a second time. And Dolly Parton's estate seeking a restraining order against her nephew Brian Seaver, who headed her security detail. He says it's a publicity stunt. This is ABC News.
7: From the LI News Radio Weather Center this afternoon, partly sunny and breezy, high 68, winds gusting to 35 miles per hour. A partly cloudy, breezy night tonight, low 52, winds gusting to 30 miles per hour. Thursday is going to be a mostly sunny, breezy day, high 68, winds gusting to 30 miles per hour. Mostly cloudy and breezy Thursday night, low temperature will be 52. Friday is going to be mostly cloudy and breezy with a couple of showers. From the LI News Radio Weather Center, I'm meteorologist Jim Manal.
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5: 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Moving right along. 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They have honored our fallen heroes, which contribute greatly to our suburban way of life. 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Lou Savillo, president. Let's get right into it. History show, folks. Talking about the historic decision to use atomic weapons in warfare, invented here in the United States, developed here in the United States, and now a brand new president had to make the decision of historical proportions. Robert Oppenheimer, was the lead physicist scientist who worked a number of years during the Project Manhattan to put it together. He was their lead person. And when they tested that bomb July 16th, 1945 over there in Alamogordo, I hope I'm saying it right, New Mexico, nobody knew what it was going to happen. But after witnessing it, the quote was, as Tony and I were talking about, was, "Now I am become death, the destroyer of worlds." People realized it. The scientists realized it. What America, scientific advancement was able to do, and it was truly incredible. You know, Tony, how did they, in your mind, how did they project that to Harry S. Truman? I mean, they went into him and said, "We got the bomb, Harry." You know, if I was sitting there in the Oval Office in 1945, I wouldn't know. I mean, you got a bomb? All we did is drop bombs over Berlin and Dresden, all over Europe. We were dropping each B-50 or whatever the bombers they had. Well, they had B-52s. I don't know what they had. They had bombers, and they were dropping all the bombs. We didn't drop one bomb. We dropped dozens. Do you think conceptually the president, Harry Truman, understood it?
6: Well, I think that, again, this is the excitement of history, is that picture a world where, as you say, you want to go bomb a country, then it's thousands and thousands and thousands of tons of bombs that have to be loaded manually upon planes, and, you know, all these sorties that have to go up and these missions. And then all of a sudden, minutes after Truman is president, with all the other things sitting on his desk, excuse me, and including a hot war, is that, hey, Mr. President, guess what? We've got this magic weapon that will, you know, obliterate a country, just by our dropping it. Do you think we should? And yeah, it, when you go back to the chronicles of history, it was the awesome power, that quote that you just gave from Oppenheimer, is that there was this moral dimension to this that the second I, obviously bombs kill people, but the second I press this, there's going to be mass destruction, and civilian casualty, and basically a place wiped off the map. Do I do it? And then to wrap your head around the concept that this could be true, is that, you know, the Nazis had pioneered, if you go all the way back to another Long Island connection, is to Tesla, who was playing around with the idea of a death ray. And that's something that, by the way, you know, today we talk about in our military planning. And so everything from death rays to, which the Nazis were working on, to the superpowered bombs to missiles, which led to the space race of the United States. Most of the space race, we remember it fondly as American achievement, but much of it, all of its roots were in a military application, were in a race to space, to put weapons into space. And so here's Truman, who's president for minutes, and then told of the reality that we have this massive weapon of mass destruction. And so to have that on your desk is an option if you're Truman. And to even wrap your head around the power of it, the awesome power of the weapon, you know, just had to be an unbelievable burden for, you know, Truman, you know, basically wasn't much consulted by Roosevelt. And you know, he kind of sat in his office with that, not a lot to do. And then to have all this thrust upon him is a great human story of history. If you remember back to Oppenheimer, when Oppenheimer was talking about the bomb and talked about the radiance of 1,000 suns that were all burst into the sky, and that it was resembled the splendor of the mighty one, that it was almost godlike, this power that you had to decide, as you said, quoting Oppenheimer, is that I am death, is that this awesome moral power thrust upon Truman, who was this haberdasher from Missouri. It shows in many ways, it's an allegory for the brilliance of the American system, that a common person could be elevated to such a height and make these important decisions about, you know, life and death, literally. And it all happened in a day. So that day when Harry went home to Beth and she said, "So what did you do today, Harry?" It was an awesome day, in American and world history.
5: Yeah, amazing. So now they presented to him. Again, you and I can go on for hours about this. We're kind of limited to our segments here on our midday program. They presented it to him, and the number was 1.5 million American Marines and Army personnel will die in the invasion of Japan. Japan, they were a tough country. They had a religious fervor about them. Every man, woman, and child in Japan would have fought any sort of invasion, the United States on mainland Japan, on the Japanese islands. And so it was presented to Truman that's what would be our course. At that time, I think our total casualty or death rate in World War II up to that moment was about 400,000, 300,000 maybe, somewhere around there. Now Truman's being presented, it's going to cost 1.5 million American lives to invade Japan. Do you think there really wasn't a choice?
6: I think that as time has gone on, I think that people feel, military planners feel, historians feel that the, you know, you're weighing the scales of justice. And so, and in war, justice is a moving target, is that the estimates I've seen is that Truman was confronted with anywhere at the low end, 250,000, at the high end, 1 million, 1.5 million. And so you say, do I drop this weapon? And I think though there was a backlash when the weapons were dropped, I think that as time has gone on, people realize that Truman made the right choice, that this was the only way of really bringing war. You know, we all know the stories about Japanese soldiers that refused to give up many years after the war. There was a fervor in the Japanese military and soldiers. And so there would have been a tremendous amount of casualties. You know, it was called Operation Downfall. You know, MacArthur, who was in that theater, for a period of time, you know, as it was assessed, I just felt that there's going to be tremendous loss of American lives. And so Truman had to weigh it all and weighed it in favor of dropping the bombs, as that was going to be a more humane, less American casualty way of dealing with the end of the war. And certainly it proved to be true.
5: Yeah. And so what happened? The Indianapolis was the ship that transported across the Pacific Ocean the requisite number of atomic weapons that were going to be needed. They went over to, I think, Trinian Island, I think it was. and they were loaded up on the Enola Gay, which was the name of the bomber, under the leadership of Colonel Paul Tibbetts, and they were briefed. The crew was briefed, but you know, Tony, they really weren't briefed to exactly what they were about to witness. Many of them will question, what do you mean with dropping one bomb? We're flying all the way, to Japan. I think Hiroshima, I believe, was a backup target. If my history is not vague on that, but I think it was a backup target because of cloud cover over the first target they were supposed to go to. Or that might have been Nagasaki, whatever. August 6, 1945 was Hiroshima, and we utilized, atomic weaponry for the first time in world history. And I know Colonel Tibbetts and his crew, they took some pictures. And by the way, there was two other bombers, too, that were back up taking pictures and so on. And then they were able to turn around and get back. There was no defense by Japan because they didn't see a threat of one or two planes. And they didn't see, they said, well, what is this, America taking pictures? What do we give a damn? We're not, you know, we're kind of spent when it comes down to, you know, surface to air and sending up fighter planes and so on. It just doesn't make sense to do it. Little did they know that they were dropping one single solitary bomb that was going to kill. I think the first numbers were 75,000 civilians were killed, and later on up to 150,000 died of cancers and burn wounds and so on and so forth. It was absolutely an incredible, incredible death toll. In addition to 1.5 miles from ground zero being leveled from the effects of the bomb, it wasn't just a 10,000 degree heat twice the surface of the sun. It was the winds that picked up to hurricane force winds that would blow the heat across the area, so that so much so that the entire city around ground zero was absolutely completely level, and the people that were in the vicinity when it happened, the X-ray element of atomic warfare actually pictured people on the sides of walls. It was incredible, incredible, the destructive nature of it. Why didn't Japan immediately surrender after that?
6: Yeah, look, when you're a little, my age, your age, when you're a little kid, and you played war, or you played soldier, you always had, as a kid would, you always had this sort of like, this mass destruction sort of, thought run through your head, what if, and when you were a kid, when you played video games, you know, smart bombs and all of these things. But here it was that it was reality, and you have to thrust yourself back those, 70 some odd to 80 years ago, to thrust yourself back into those days, that this was reality, that you drop this weapon and seconds later, 80,000 people are gone. 5 square miles are blown to smithereens. And then, as you say, the mass destruction that comes after that, and the cancers and all of the destruction that's in the wind. And so this was just this sort of like head turning, reality. And remember that bomb was called Little Boy, that was dropped on Hiroshima on the 6th of August. And then warming up in the bullpen, was an even larger bomb, ready to go, with fat in its title. And so, if you're Japan, you know that what's coming next is probably more of this. And we kind of alerted the Japanese.
5: I Tony, I neglected to say that. There was a warning. We have this weapon. We're going to be dropping it. And the Japanese high command, they were going to fight to the end. They said, we're not surrendering to anybody, because we were not accepting anything less than unconditional surrender. And this was before we dropped the bomb. We did the same thing to Nazi Germany. And one of our next topics is going to be the Valkyrie, on the attempted assassination of Hitler. Forget that for now. Let's go back to Japan. And when the high command, heard of this new weapon, they doubted it. They didn't believe it, and didn't matter. They weren't going to do it no matter what. So, as far as Truman was concerned, as far as my learned of history here, I would say there was no choice. They needed to see the destructive power, because nothing else, no warning leaflets or anything like that, was going to matter. And it was simple as that. And they even said that. We're not. There's no way. No way they were going to surrender.
6: Yeah, no, that actually, I think you're right, Tom, is that it shows that Truman made the right decision by the way that the recalcitrance of Japanese leadership to even heed the warnings is that, so Truman says, we're going to drop this bomb, it's coming, and the Japanese, maybe rightfully so, think it's a bluff, you know, is that, wow, how strong could this really be? The Nazis had toyed with atomic weapons, the Japanese had not. And so, they're skeptical. And so you drop a little boy, and you see this kind of mass destruction. And then Truman basically gives the message, you know, are you with me now? Or are you ready to give up now? Are you ready to cry uncle? And no, they're not. And so fat man versus little boy gets dropped. And it's even more powerful. And then finally the Japanese get the message. Well, if it took two droppings of bombs for the Japanese to get the message of atomic weapons, you can imagine that they weren't going to give up the conventional weapons.
5: I think the hesitation centered around this. When the high command sent around, they said, you know what was interesting? We keep forgetting that this was 1945. You really didn't have the best communication in the world like we have in modern day America. Okay. So they didn't hear anything from Hiroshima. We've got no signals from Hiroshima. We don't know what's going on.

0: And that's all. And 3 days later, after warnings, Nagasaki, August 9th, 1945, we dropped another one with the same amount of devastation. And I think, there still was a big argument. It was Hirohito, the emperor, had to overrule his military, which, who, by the way, were thinking of taking him out of power because they didn't want to surrender. It was Hirohito that saw that. So, what a time in history, though, Tony. Well, what a time.
1: Yeah, I think there also was, in that pause of those 3 days, there was a feeling that, well, they won't do this again.
0: Yes.
1: And I think you're right. There was the feeling that, well, they're one and done, right? That, you know, we can absorb this body blow. And then when they realized that, no, this can keep coming, there still was a reluctance to give up. And so I think that sort of made Truman's case to say that dropping the bombs was the right thing to do, because you can see in the face of mass destruction, the Japanese weren't willing to give up. So with conventional weapons, you know, how long and how hard would that fight have been? And it was a particularly difficult place to go fight a war. As you say, you know, we project today what we know about today. It wasn't like you could put a jet fighter into the air and go run a mission and then come back and go back and get more bombs. You know, it was a very remote and difficult place to fight a war. And so, it would have been a protracted war. It would have cost many American lives. And Truman made this difficult, difficult moral decision. But I do think that in the expanse of time, looking askance at all of this, it was the right decision.
0: Yeah, and the right decision, and again, I go back to the fact that the world knew, I mean, the warring powers knew about nuclear power, atomic power, and the concept of an atomic bomb. The Japanese, and even to a lesser extent, German scientists, were skeptical of whether it can actually happen. But it did happen. And that's when the Japanese realized America has been able to do that. A big part of it was, if you remember, and know from the history, there were no nuclear reactors. They didn't exist. We had to make them in order to make the fissionable material or the fuel in order to make the bomb. And that was just a concept that just didn't exist. It was like landing on the moon in 1945. Conceptually, you couldn't get that. And I think that's what, I think was a hard thing to believe. And as a result, the USS Missouri, I've been to Pearl Harbor. The Missouri is there as a museum, and that's where the Japanese surrendered to General Douglas MacArthur. They got a very cool reception from the American military when they finally surrendered. Final thoughts, Tom?
1: Well, part of our history is our technology, and we're living in an age right now where there are a lot of questions associated with artificial intelligence, AI. You know, what is that going to mean for our future? History hinges on these moments, and so it's up to us to bend the arc of history towards, as Martin Luther King said, justice. And so this is why you study history, so you learn the lessons and you move the nation forward.
0: Exactly. Very, very well said. Once again, Tony Cubs. Well, folks, we're going to take a little break, and then we're coming right back.

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2: For 103.9 LI News Radio, I'm Jay Oliver, a former Riverhead High School teacher and soccer coach. Now awaiting sentencing on child porn charges, 38-year-old Ryan McCaffrey pled guilty to multiple charges yesterday. Prosecutors detailed McCaffrey's activities on Snapchat. That would include quick adding random users, all who are underage, and soliciting nude photos while posing as the teen himself. Investigators also said McCaffrey attempted to purchase and view videos and images of child sex abuse on the Kick app. He's likely to be sentenced to 3 years in prison next month. A 12-year-old girl injured and a driver charged now after an accident in Bayport happened Sunday night at around 6 on Montauk Highway at 1st Avenue. And that's where William Schultz of Hullsville allegedly hit the girl on her bike while he was drunk behind the wheel. The girl broke her wrist. Schultz arrested on suspicion of driving under the influence. For 103.9 LI News Radio, I'm Jay Oliver.
4: ABC News, I'm Brian Clark. Iran's president at the UN General Assembly said his country would not be bullied a day after President Trump threatened annihilation. Masoud Pezeshkian said through a translator the U.S. is acting unlawfully.
5: They came into surrounding territories and targeted our universities, our healthcare centers, our schools, our hospitals, our infrastructures, all of it against international law.
4: President Trump will greet China's Xi Jinping himself today at Andrews Air Force Base as the Chinese leader makes his first state visit to the U.S. in over a decade. Disgraced film mogul Harvey Weinstein sentenced to 15 years in prison in New York for a 2006 sex assault. His original conviction had been overturned. He was convicted for a second time. And Dolly Parton's estate seeking a restraining order against her nephew Brian Seaver, who headed her security detail. He says it's a publicity stunt. This is ABC News.
6: From the LI News Radio Weather Center this afternoon, partly sunny and breezy, high 68, winds gusting to 35 miles per hour. A partly cloudy, breezy night tonight, low 52, winds gusting to 30 miles per hour. Thursday is going to be a mostly sunny, breezy day, high 68, winds gusting to 30 miles per hour. Mostly cloudy and breezy Thursday night, low temperature will be 52. Friday's going to be mostly cloudy and breezy with a couple of showers. From the LI News Radio Weather Center, I'm meteorologist Jim Renault.
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17: And once again, welcome back to our great history. Look at history. I'm trying to keep come up with a title, and I call it our history series. A look back. We can call it a lot of different things, but it's been a lot of fun doing this, folks. As you know, a couple of times a month, we explore various aspects of history. And it's not only American history. We talked a bit about World War II and about some of the great things that are happening right now. So Tony Coates was with us on the earlier segments, and we were talking about the atomic weaponry and, of course, the decision. My God, was it a decision? Probably the most momentous decision a president ever had to make is when they came to – at the time it was President Harry Truman – but he was the vice president during the time of the Manhattan Project and knew nothing. He knew nothing about it. And then he becomes president. It always goes to show you, and it has showed us in history, how the vice presidency has always been somewhat of an afterthought. And I know Tony and I kind of hit on that, because nobody expected Franklin Delano Roosevelt to die, but he didn't look good, and he ran for re-election. Basically, people voted him in because the end of World War II was near, but they wanted to, you know, stay with Roosevelt, because Roosevelt had taken us from, really, 1932, he was elected, but took us from that horrible day on December 7th, 1941. And so the American people gave him a fourth, unprecedented, historic fourth term. Unheard of, amazing, and when you think about it. So he just won in November of 1944, and essentially, I think back then the inaugurations were in March, not January 20th, and he had just gotten sworn in and then died sometime in early April, middle of April, 1945. So he only served about a month or so of his fourth term. And at the time, he dropped his prior vice president and ended up with Harry S. Truman from Missouri. And just a regular type guy. He was a senator, and they plucked him out of the Senate. And just a regular guy. He was a regular guy. And they put him in the White House, and then he, lo and behold, he finds out about the Manhattan Project and this incredible, devastating weapon, as Tony and I talked about. And now he had to make a decision. He made the decision, had to drop two of them, Hiroshima. Japan basically felt that the United States had no more. Oh, they don't have any more. Incredible. It's how the world kind of knew, particularly the belligerents like Japan and Germany. They knew the concept. The American people did not know the concept. Harry Truman did not know the concept of splitting the atom in order to make energy, and energy in such a destructive force, equaling the temperature of the surface of the sun. In fact, in many cases, double that. And then, of course, the prevailing winds that took place, and the blowing of radioactivity and fallout and debris, and just horror, horror, horror. And it was amazing that it was hard to conceptualize that. Even Japan, when they picked up that there was a couple of bombers on its way to the Hiroshima area, I think either it was Hiroshima or Nagasaki was almost like a second target because of cloud cover on the previous target. They paid it no mind. They said, well, America has got a couple of planes coming over. And we did. And we had the Enola Gay, which was carrying the atomic bomb, as was said. And then we had the two other planes that were there to take pictures and to do scientific experiments on the actual dropping of the bomb. Nobody knew if it was going to work or not. But in any case, even though it was tested, it was only tested once, and that was in Alamogordo, New Mexico, in July 16, 1945. So we didn't waste any time. This was the morning of August 6th. And so then the decision, of course, was made, and they dropped it. And what happened was Japan, when it happened, they lost all communication with Hiroshima, as you would expect. I mean, there was no telephone lines, no telegraph lines. They were all just pulverized. And so in Tokyo, when the Japanese high command said, we haven't heard from Hiroshima, we don't know. So they sent a reconnaissance plane who reported back the grim, grim details of what this pilot was able to observe on the ground. And it was just horrific. And so that's when the Japanese high command, they picked it right out. They said it looks like America was able to develop a fissionable material to create the fuel for this type of bomb. So they knew it, that we were able to do what they didn't show any inclination to do. The Germans did, but the Germans were not able to do it. Okay, because it was difficult in those days to create a fissionable material in order to create the energy that would be necessary to produce such an explosion. And it was the splitting of the atom. And you needed a nuclear reactor to do that. So when Project Manhattan got started in 1940, they had to work on a reactor. They had to start from scratch. I was going to say ground zero, but ground zero was where the first bomb went off in New Mexico. And they tested it there. They had no idea what would happen. There were some scientists who were saying, look, if you drop this bomb and the atom splits and we have this material, what's to say that every molecule, every atom in the atmosphere doesn't react to the splitting of the plutonium and the uranium, depending, either one of our bombs had used either uranium or plutonium that was prepared for the bomb itself. Some scientists thought that the entire world would blow up, that every atom would react to the fissionable explosion that took place. I mean, that was a little far-fetched, but had that happened, then we would have just blown up the whole world in one single bomb. Every atom in the atmosphere around the globe would have exploded, and that would have been the end of humanity. So nobody really knew that. And it was considered. So once that happened, we now have the bomb, and they presented it to Harry S. Truman. And he waited out, and said, you know, I'm not going to have Americans invade Japan. And let me tell you something, folks. I've studied that myself, and there was just no way we were not going to lose millions of American soldiers. That up to that point, we lost about 400,000 in World War II. That would have made everything up to that point seem small, an invasion of Japan. The bomb was dropped August 6, 1945, as Tony and I discussed. And Japan did what they said. Well, they probably built one. They probably had one. And we told them, look, we got another one coming. Cut it out. And they said no. So 3 days later, August 9th, dropped another one. So now the emperor got involved with the Japanese high command. Emperor Hirohito was his name. And he was revered. He was the almighty in Japan. And one of the reasons why Japan did not surrender, because they didn't want to give up their emperor. They felt that they did an unconditional surrender to the Allies, particularly America, and the Soviet Union just got involved in the war at the very end because they were not fighting Japan. They wanted to wait till Germany was defeated. So now their Johnny-come-latelys, the Soviet Union, said, all right, America, we'll help you out. They did a little bit. They fought in Manchuria and stuff like that, but they really didn't do anything to help us defeat Japan to the extent of the amount of lives lost of Americans, and that became a big part of it. So the way it happened was they saw an opportunity. They said, look, Japan's going to surrender. So anyhow, after the second bomb went off, we had a third one, and we had a fourth one coming, but we didn't have an unlimited supply. We could have hit them one more time within a short period of time. Then the fourth one would have taken a while, because it took at that time in 1945, it took a long time to develop the plutonium or the uranium, depending if it was a plutonium bomb or a uranium bomb. Either way, the splitting of the atom creates this horrible, horrible image and this horrible explosion that took place. So in the end, Japan considered it, and the emperor got involved. And the biggest issue with Japan is if they did do an unconditional surrender, because that's what Truman told the Japanese high command, that you have to unconditional surrender. You have to turn over Japan to the United States, and that we will put a leader in there, and we will run Japan. That's it. You lost your country, and the end of that. So their concern was the emperor. That's all they concerned about. And in the end, Hirohito agreed to it, said we will surrender because we cannot cause this death and destruction, because America could keep coming with these bombs. And these bombs were just horrific. When you think about it, and you know, when you think about it, I think it was 150,000 lives in the end when it came right down to it, that were lost on just one explosion, a little less at Nagasaki. I think it was less of a population. It didn't matter. The number of death was untold in terms of human existence to lose that much. I mean, it was incredible. So after August 9th, we gave them a little bit of an assurance that the emperor can stay in his castle, but we're going to occupy Japan, and that we will put, as I said, a provisional government in there, headed up by none other than Douglas MacArthur. They put the Pacific commander in charge, and Douglas MacArthur then became literally the ruler, president, prime minister, dictator of Japan. And so he got his political power as well as his military power, and he ran the country, okay? And all allegiance was towards Douglas MacArthur, and so we occupied Japan, and the emperor still stayed. We didn't execute him. They worried that we were going to execute him or anything like that, which would have been a terrible, terrible mistake. And September, I think it was the early September, September 9th, I may be wrong, 1945, the Japan sent the delegation from their government and they went to the USS Missouri, and they signed the surrender papers. Douglas MacArthur was on one side of the table, and the American commanders of the 7th Fleet, of the Pacific Fleet, excuse me, let me say Pacific Fleet, was on one side, and the Japanese civilian civilian leadership, not the military, some military leaders were there, but they were on the other side of the table, and MacArthur said that we hope that this ends war as we know it. I mean, it was just horrific. There was no love lost between the two sides. MacArthur was very, he had some anger in him when they were facing, I think we all had some anger, all meaning, of course I wasn't there, I wasn't even alive, but the whole idea was that we all had that, Americans had that feeling, because we still remember Pearl Harbor, and we still remember the young boys that were secretly attacked on December 7th, 1941, the surrender took place, and we were already docked at Tokyo Bay. The Missouri was docked at Tokyo Bay. If you've ever gone to Pearl Harbor, the Missouri is there as a museum. You can see where the surrender took place, and I had the pleasure of going to Pearl Harbor and visiting the Arizona Monument, and of course going to the Missouri and being in the same spot where Japan surrendered to the United States of America because of, no doubt about it, those two attacks on Hiroshima and Nagasaki were key to that whole element of surrender and unconditional surrender. We were not accepting anything else. We were not accepting it from the Germans, and we were not going to accept it. Italy, of course, had surrendered a couple of years earlier, and we were not going to accept anything else than an unconditional surrender. And that was it. We had the bomb. And now post-bomb, we had a few. We were building them. We were building an arsenal from 1945 right up until August 29th, 1949. It all changed, folks. It all changed. Because at that point, we split. It was like a bad marriage. You got a divorce. Even though the Soviet Union was our ally in World War II, we gave them so many different armaments to fight off and to win the Battle of Stalingrad and all of that. They were able to defeat the mighty Luftwaffe, the German Air Force, and the German Army, and the SS troops, and drove them out of Russia, Soviet Union, and drove them back into Germany, and then burned Berlin down to a crisp. The Soviets were the victors there. They suffered the most. About 25 million lives were lost. So they felt most emboldened about getting what they wanted. And we'll talk about the post-war period some other time about Europe. But what happened was they did not like the fact that America had the bomb. So from 1945 till August 29th, 1949, let's say from July 45 to August 49, we had the monopoly. About 4 years, we had the monopoly on the bomb, and we were second to none in military power because of the existence of this horrific weapon. And then Russia exploded there first, very similar to the Hiroshima bomb, very similar to the Fat Man bomb that was dropped on Nagasaki. It had a length of about 22 kilotons, and that was their first bomb. And once that happened, the Cold War began. If someone ever asked you, when did the Cold War begin? And that was a period of tension between the Eastern Bloc nations led by the Soviet Union and the Western nations led by the United States. And the West would be England, France, West Germany, all adopted a free system, a free economy, a market economy, and of course, a democratic parliamentary system and electing. Whereas on the other side, Hungary, Bulgaria, and Poland, and Czechoslovakia all became under the Eastern Bloc, under the auspices of the Soviet Union, that where they occupied that. And East versus West, the difference is, as of that date, East versus West now included the existence of atomic weaponry. And a pretty scary thought. And then throughout the 1950s, there was a race on who could build the bigger bombs. And in those days, folks, we used to explode them. We used to find places to explode them. We were using the western part. Arizona, I think, was used. New Mexico was used. And then the explosions got so big that we were picking up radiation, some of our western cities. And, of course, there were people that were being inflicted by certain types of ailments as a result of atomic weapon testing. So then we started to use islands out in the Pacific that we had control over. So we were blowing up different islands. And the problem was that the bombs got bigger and bigger and bigger, to the point that Hiroshima and Nagasaki became tinker toys to the hydrogen weapons that we were now producing. And the same goes true with the Soviet Union. I think the largest bomb test on record was exploded by the Soviet Union, and that it was so immense that the number of explosive power compared to those first Hiroshima Nagasaki type bombs was in the thousands of more. I can't remember the name of what they called it, but it was an incredible, incredible number to wipe out sections of a country that would kill millions of people with one blast. So it got bigger, the stakes got larger, and the tensions got stronger. And that's what happened. East versus West. You heard of the Cold War. It wasn't until Ronald Reagan and Mikhail Gorbachev of the Soviet Union, Ronald Reagan of the United States of America, had their summits where at one point they considered the destruction of all atomic weapons, nuclear weapons. And it was a beautiful, beautiful proposal, but it didn't end up coming to fruition. And it was proposed by Mikhail Gorbachev. And he said to Reagan, he said, how about we get rid of all these bombs? Will we ever, what's the point? When you think about it, what would be the point of using them in warfare? Nobody's going to win. Nobody's going to lose. And that's how it got into the 80s. By the time the 80s came around, there were thousands of weapons. We might have had, and to this day, still have 5,000 of these weapons ready to go in a triad, whether it's submarines, triad number one, whether it's in the air, triad number two, and whether it's in space, triad number three, you know, with the missiles, planes, and underwater, submarine-launched ballistic missiles. Incredible, folks. Incredible when you think about it. And the Soviets had the same thing. And I'm calling them the Soviets because it was the Soviet Union versus the United States. It wasn't until the end of the Cold War that the Soviet Union split up, and all of those republics, the Union of the Soviet Socialist Republics, all split up into separate countries. Latvia, Estonia, and of course the Ukraine, and now the Ukraine, again, involved in a conflict with Russia. So now we don't say Soviet Union, we say Russia. But when Reagan made that speech in Germany, Mr. Gorbachev, tear down this wall. The symbolism of a wall in a city dividing east versus west. And there was the period that the time, the land in between east versus west was called no man's land, because if you went in there, it was mine. So if you decided you want to jump the wall and make it into freedom, because it was a wall, that's all it was, but there was minefields, you can get blown up and killed. And hundreds of people had died trying to go from the Soviet side, the communist side, to the free side that was under the auspices of England, France, and the United States. I think America had most of the free sector. And people wanted to come to freedom. They were jumping the wall to come to freedom and not to go into communism. Definitely a period of history that one would look back at. So Hiroshima and Nagasaki led to, without a doubt, the Cold War and the tensions that occurred between the Soviet bloc and the American bloc that in many cases did end in the early 80s with Ronald Reagan. In any event, the 2 o'clock hour is upon us, folks. Everybody have a good day, safe day, happy day. We'll see you all again.

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0: For 103.9 LI News Radio, I'm Jay Oliver, a former Riverhead High School teacher and soccer coach. Now awaiting sentencing on child porn charges, 38-year-old Ryan McCaffrey pled guilty to multiple charges. Yes, the prosecutors detailed McCaffrey's activities on Snapchat. That would include quick adding random users, all who are underage, and soliciting nude photos while posing as the teen himself. Investigators also said McCaffrey attempted to purchase and view videos and images of child sex abuse on the Kick app. He's likely to be sentenced to 3 years in prison next month. A 12-year-old girl injured and a driver charged now after an accident in Bayport happened Sunday night at around 6 on Montauk Highway at 1st Avenue. And that's where William Schultz of Hullsville allegedly hit the girl on her bike while he was drunk behind the wheel. The girl all broke a wrist. Schultz arrested on suspicion of driving under the influence. For 103.9 LI News Radio, I'm Jay Oliver.
5: ABC News, I'm Brian Clark. President Trump will greet China's Xi Jinping today at Joint Base Andrews. He'll arrive on his first state visit to the U.S. in over a decade. ABC's Karen Travers is at the White House with a preview.
6: Big things, of course, on the agenda, talking about trade and tariffs, Taiwan, the issue of AI, artificial intelligence, and also Iran. And this is going to be a big question about what pressure, if any, the president pushes on China because of the issue with Iran, as Iran's biggest trading partner and the purchaser of Iranian oil.
5: And today, Iran's president told the UN General Assembly diplomacy should end the war, but he also said that Iran would not bow to threats or give up its nuclear program. A federal judge will hear arguments today over President Trump's ban on three news organizations from accessing the White House. Administration lawyers say it does not violate the First Amendment. And disgraced film mogul Harvey Weinstein sentenced to 15 years in prison for a 2006 sex assault. This is ABC News.
4: From the LI News Radio Weather Center this afternoon, partly sunny and breezy, high 68, winds gusting to 35 miles per hour. A partly cloudy, breezy night tonight, low 52, winds gusting to 30 miles per hour. Thursday is going to be a mostly sunny, breezy day, high 68, winds gusting to 30 miles per hour. Mostly cloudy and breezy Thursday night, low temperature will be 52. Friday is going to be mostly cloudy and breezy with a couple of showers. From the LI News Radio Weather Center, I'm meteorologist Jim Renault.
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0: Welcome to the Night Court on the one and only 103.9 FM. I'm Corinne Murphy here with Jeopardy Jack. And, of course, we have the person that really needs to be beside us for this one, and that is Judge Jeanine Barbera-Dolly. Judge, we've been following the Lindsey Clancy case from the beginning.
1: Yes.
0: We've covered it on this show quite a bit. We've talked about the psychiatric testimony, and we've talked about the postpartum psychosis. We've talked about the medications and her husband, Patrick, and we've talked about those three little kids. We've talked about her criminal responsibility and what that actually means, and now we've waited. The deliberations happened, almost 40 hours of that, and after all of that, no verdict, a mistrial. 11 jurors reportedly believed that Lindsey Clancy should be found not guilty by reason of lack of criminal responsibility. But one juror did not. And because criminal verdicts require unanimous decision, that was not enough. So the case ended with a verdict on September 4th. And I want to say this right at the beginning of today's show because I'm taking...
1: Ended with no verdict on September 4th.
0: Yeah, no verdict. Yeah, no verdict. Sorry about that. Without a verdict. Yes.
1: Correct.
0: Sorry about that. Because I believe that Lindsey Clancy is mentally ill. And I believe that something has gone terribly wrong with her. But I also believe that three children we know were killed, Cora, Dawson, and Callan. And I have a really difficult time accepting that the idea that because someone is profoundly mentally ill, that the conversation about accountability just simply ends. And for me, those two things can exist together. She needed help, and there has to be consequences when three children die. So, Judge, that's where I want to start. Can the law recognize both? Can somebody be profoundly mentally ill and legally accountable?
1: Well, I think she will be held legally accountable. Look, she's not going anywhere. No matter whether we go through another trial and she is found not criminally liable or whether she is found criminally liable, she's not going to be out into the public for quite a while, if ever. Okay, right now she is in a mental health facility, whereas if she would have been found not criminally liable by reason of insanity, she would be back in that mental health facility. The only way she is going to be going to a jailhouse, and by the way, when she goes to the jail, she's going to be in a medical facility in the jail because mm-hmm. of her medical condition. So she's not going anywhere anytime soon. And like I've said, I think I've said on the show before, I would feel better if she would go to a mental health facility, because there's less of a chance of her coming out anytime soon than there is with her going into the jail where she will appear before a parole board mm-hmm. who will decide whether or not she is capable of living in the outside world again. I would rather her go to a mental health facility where years from now doctors would decide whether or not they would take her to the courthouse for a judge to then decide whether or not she should go out into the world. And there will be a prosecutor who's also going to be able to weigh in on that. So instead of a parole board that, by the way, are political appointments by whoever the governing party is, and Massachusetts is a very liberal state, so they could make that decision and she'd be released in 10 years.
0: Why can't there just be life in a medical institution?
1: There can be if the doctors don't feel that she is capable of, you know, being out into the outside world and no longer a threat to herself or to others.
0: You want to chime in, Jeopardy Jack?
2: I mean, you know, when Judge puts it that way, you know, she's right. I mean, my preferred method would be a wood chipper for her. But if it comes down to either letting Democrats decide or letting medical professionals decide, not that I really trust either of them, but I'm going to err to the medical professionals.
1: And there's more than just the medical professionals. It still has to go before a judge, and it'll be a hearing. And as I said, the prosecution gets to weigh in on that. So it's not just a matter of five people or six people saying, okay, she's been in long enough, let her out, which is a lot of what we have here in New York, which is one of the things I can't stand. We've got murderers walking all over the place in New York after 10 or 15 years.
2: Oh, we have cop killers that are released, 47
1: Absolutely.
2: Of them so far.
0: Horrible. Can we go back to what actually happened in the jury room? Let's tell our listeners to make sure that everybody understands why this was a mistrial. This wasn't just, this wasn't 12 jurors that hopelessly were divided six against six. According to jurors who spoke up afterwards, the final split was 11 to 1 in favor of finding Lindsay not criminally responsible. The jury deliberated for 7 days and they sent multiple notes saying that they were deadlocked. And at one point, the defense actually argued that the holdout juror was not properly applying reasonable doubt standard. The judge instructed them again, and they still could not reach a decision together. And finally, the judge declared a mistrial. So, Judge, 11 to 1 sounds overwhelming to somebody that's listening right now, but legal, 11 to 1 is still no verdict, correct? What power does even one juror have?
1: Well, according to the jurors that have come out and spoken, it didn't start out as 11 to 1. It was really three that wanted her to be found criminally liable. And it was more like eight that thought that she shouldn't be held criminally liable. And two of them came over and one said, supposedly, according to the jurors, that he had a reasonable doubt that the prosecution did not live up to their burden of proof. That's what we were told, this juror said. I have doubts. I don't think the prosecution lived up to their burden. But he did not want to say, but I don't feel she's not criminally liable. In their mind, he wanted her to be found guilty and to go to jail.
0: What worries me is that, like, the strong holding of, or strong arming of people when they're in that room, what worries me is that you had three and then you have this overwhelming amount of other people, like, going after you. And do they just then succumb to it? I mean, what rights does someone have? Like, what access? I mean, because he's completely within his rights to hold out if he genuinely believes that the Commonwealth had proven.
1: But he didn't believe, and that was the issue.
0: Okay.
1: He did not believe that the Commonwealth met their burden of proof. It was not beyond a reasonable doubt in his mind. He had a reasonable doubt. He just did not want to apply the law the way the judge told him to when there is a reasonable doubt. Now, it's very clear that he wanted her to go to jail. I mean, he did not want to find her innocent by any means. And he felt not finding her criminally responsible felt like we were finding her innocent.
2: You know what I find? That all of the Democrats that wanted Lindsay to walk free are now absolutely disgusted that this was a black male juror, and they, like, Sonny Hostin was like going crazy over this. All because he actually said that this woman should be held accountable.
0: Yeah, but I don't think we should make this a political position on this show, because to me, I think we should separate two things here, that you can dislike the holdout's reasoning and you can believe that he misunderstood the evidence, but jurors aren't supposed to surrender a sincerely held conclusion because 11 other people are pressuring them. Right, Judge?
1: Well, but that's the whole jury system, Corinne.
0: And I don't like that.
1: I know, but if you've ever seen the movie,
0: if you want to go
1: Angry Men, you know, that is the basic.
0: You want to go home and you're sick of this and you want to see your own kids and
1: many
0: your own family.
1: A jury have succumbed to, I just want to get out of here. So I'm going to vote with the group so I can go home.
0: And he didn't.
1: He did
0: I have
1: not.
0: A lot of respect for that. And it's not about politics there. You know, I mean, yeah, you're seeing all that. But for me, looking at like that, there is a holdout and you did not succumb to that pressure means a whole lot more to me what aggravates me though, because afterward this juror was publicly identified and reportedly subjected to threats and harassment. Does this extend beyond that room?
1: The judge should have sealed jury names and addresses.
0: How did they get
1: earlier.
0: That, Judge?
1: I don't know how they got it, but he did it now, but he should have done it earlier. You know, I'm not upset that it was a hung jury, and let me explain why. Because I think that the evidence that came out showed us that there's a bigger problem here.
0: That's right.
1: Okay? And
0: that's right.
1: It opened up at least my eyes to the fact that, you know, there were people out there that this woman went to, professionals, her husband. There were people I feel that are also culpable in the deaths of these three small children.
0: Absolutely. I'm with you. But whenever anybody thinks of his decision threatening a juror because you dislike a verdict or lack of verdict is
1: completely
0: unacceptable.
1: Wrong. Agreed.
0: And to me, that hurts our system. So I don't mind either that there was a hung jury, because it's shows that our system should go to that, because not just that there is clearly a mental health crisis in this country, and but clearly we can't put people in the room to be 12 angry people.
1: Well, here's the other thing, and I'm going back to the people who treated her. If anybody had any inkling, even her, well, people who were professionals, if they had any inkling that she was a danger to herself or to her children, why wasn't CPS called?
0: Right.
1: Why weren't there wellness checks on these children? How could her husband ever even leave her alone anytime, 5 minutes, 10 minutes, 20 minutes, without having another adult present?
0: Yeah. Jack, think of yourself. I wonder if you could imagine for a minute just going to the guy here, right? You had a lot of women go right on like the Today

0: show or whatever they went on to talk about their camaraderie now and how they're friends forever and great. But 11 people around you are at the table saying you're wrong and you're saying, well, no, I can't sign my name to this. I mean, could you hold your ground?
1: That's a principled man.
0: I agree.
1: He stood, you know, 10 toes down on his principles. And I think he was right to do it. You know, he didn't waver when, the pressure built up on him and he knew that there was, you know, 12 people against him or 11 people against him and he stood tall and I think he did the right thing. I think he should be, you know, looked at as an American hero right now.
2: Well, I don't know if I'd call him an American hero, but I don't think the prosecution did their job. I don't think they did it well at all. However, I do think they should offer a plea deal at this point. I don't think another trial is going to make a difference. I really don't. I don't think putting everybody through that again. We know what happened. We saw the evidence. I think it's time for them to man up as a prosecution and say, listen, here's a plea deal. And there's a couple of ways this could go. And I think that she would probably accept just about anything they'd put on the table other than murder one.
0: So, I mean, for our listeners to understand that the jury wasn't deciding whether Lindsay Clancy was sick. There was substantial evidence that she was very sick. We all saw and heard that.
2: And they also weren't deciding, excuse me for interrupting, also weren't deciding whether or not she killed the kids or not.
0: Right. They were deciding whether that illness reached the very specific legal threshold where she could not appreciate the wrongfulness of her conduct or conform her conduct to the law. And I still come back to the facts that are surrounding that day. Patrick leaves. There's a window of time. All three children are killed. And then she attempts suicide. The defense says that sequence occurred inside psychosis. The prosecution says that parts of that sequence demonstrate purposeful action and awareness. That conflict did not disappear because 11 jurors sided with the defense. Judge, this is exactly why we've talked about insanity defenses being so very difficult. We're asking 12 people to actually reconstruct an entire scenario in someone's mind at a precise moment in the past.
3: Right.
0: So, I mean, not that she was depressed and not that was she taking any medication, not that, was she a good mother 6 months earlier, but did she actually understand when she wrapped those bands around her children's necks? And that's where I really have a big issue that she, like, how does anybody prove that beyond a reasonable doubt? So we're going to go back to the courtroom and retry this if that's what they choose to do and not a plea deal. How are they ever going to prove that?
2: I don't know that they can. They started to go about it the wrong way. If you remember in the very beginning of the case, they promised they were going to show intent that she did this on purpose, that she planned it.
0: None of that.
2: And none of that came through. Everything they promised in the opening did not happen. And then toward the end, I thought, you know, their closing argument was the best thing that they had done. Mm-hmm. But it wasn't enough at that point because I think the jury heard too much from the professionals. And remember, we had dueling professionals on the stand.
0: Oh, yes. That was unbelievable. So, I mean, let's talk about the doctors here because we have spoken about that a lot of times on this show. And I think that's where the conversation needs to become it becomes much bigger than Lindsay Clancy.
2: Yes.
0: For sure. Because by the time those children died, Lindsay had already entered the mental health system and she was already seeking help. She was already going to doctors. She already had providers and medication. And there were already a lot of psychiatric concerns surrounding her. There were warning signs, and yet on January 24th, 2023, she was home with these three children. And that is, like you said earlier, Judge, where the husband and the doctors and any family members or people around her, I mean, she had a book in her kitchen cabinet that spoke about her feeling distant from Patrick. I mean, that's where I have questions, not the accusations, questions. Who was coordinating her ultimate care and who decided that about or looked at then her overall medication picture? Patrick had a bag of medications in his own car, right? Who was monitoring whether really how she was responding to the children and who was assessing whether she could safely be alone with these children? Because we've spoken about this from the very beginning. I think this is our third show about this case.

0: for the side effects of that drug. And it goes on and on. How long do we keep going on prescribing people and not making it abundantly clear of all of the side effects and ramifications before there is a tragedy? Right? I mean, something is deteriorating here. This woman needed a much higher level of care. And who's making those decisions? And how many other women in this country or men are having a crisis like this?
1: There's probably a lot more than we care to know about. And that is a big part of the problem. One of the people who testified was supposedly a specialist in the area of postpartum. When she got on the stand, she was asked, how many patients have you treated who had postpartum? And she said,
0: none. Crazy. And the defense,
2: some expert.
0: Defense made this, like, obviously during their case, pitch. And Reddington was brilliant at showing the inadequate treatment and alleged over-medication, central themes of this trial. And the prosecutors disputed the defense's interpretation and presented experts, like you said, Judge, who counteracted and said that Clancy's actions were consistent with someone who understood very much from right to wrong. So, Judge, Lindsay and Patrick have also pursued civil claims involving her medical treatment, and that is separate from the murder prosecution. But doesn't civil court become the place where questions about professional negligence can actually be examined?
1: Correct. That's correct. And we shall see what comes of that. By the way, the experts that the prosecution put on the stand, the doctors, who did examine Lindsay, but examined her 3 years after the incident occurred. Did you know that?
0: No, I didn't.
1: Yeah.
0: Wow. I mean, who has the duty? Was the duty breached? And did that breach contribute then to what happened? I think that is
1: absolutely
0: a question that we all need to be asking, because if we're going to say that Lindsay was so profoundly mentally ill that she couldn't be responsible for what she did, then somebody really has to explain how she got to that point while already receiving psychiatric care. Who is responsible?
1: Remember, one of the hospitals turned her away because they said she was overly medicated.
0: Right.
1: Now, who prescribed all that medication? What doctor prescribed it all?
0: We don't get to have it both ways. We can't say that her illness is catastrophic and then treat the medical system around her as maybe, you know, like a footnote of all of this.
1: Correct.
0: Right? I mean, I'm reading articles about this she was deteriorating so badly and that nobody recognized it. So to me, who missed it? Who followed up? Who didn't miss it? And what medications were changed? What symptoms are reported? What was Patrick told? How was he really affected by this? And I've said it before, if parents are going to jail simply because their kid brought a gun to school, then the people around her need to be culpable.
1: Absolutely.
0: And we can't have it both ways, because mental health simply can't be, we gave you a prescription, goodbye, you have an appointment, come back when we can, and good luck. Mm-hmm. So we will have more questions to ask when we come back right here. We're covering the Lindsay Clancy trial, what happened, what didn't happen, and what can be done and should be done. Lindsay Clancy right here on The Night Court. We'll be back in just a moment.

I'm Joe the Box. I created the America First Warehouse in a land where dreams are woven with red, white, and blue. 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
6: 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The victim of an assault during a weekend robbery at Southampton gas station is dead. Nassau County Police identifying that victim now is Justin Thomas from South Hempstead. He had been in critical condition since being injured in the Saturday morning robbery of the BP station on Grand Avenue. Thomas passed away yesterday. Police now are renewing their call for the public and that to come forward with any information about the robbery. Police in Nassau investigating a crash. It shut down the eastbound lanes in Jericho yesterday. The crash happened at around 3:30 in the afternoon at exit 40 off the Long Island Expressway. Police say numerous vehicles were involved. Several people were injured. All of the lanes were open, reopened at around 5:30 last night. 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
7: ABC News, I'm Brian Clark. President Trump will greet China's Xi Jinping today at Joint Base Andrews. He'll arrive on his first state visit to the U.S. in over a decade. ABC's Karen Travers is at the White House with a preview.
8: Big things, of course, on the agenda, talking about trade and tariffs, Taiwan, the issue of AI, artificial intelligence, and also Iran. And this is going to be a big question about what pressure, if any, the president pushes on China because of the issue with Iran as Iran's biggest trading partner and the purchaser of Iranian oil.
7: Today, Iran's president told the UN General Assembly diplomacy should end the war, but he also said that Iran would not bow to threats or give up its nuclear program. A federal judge will hear arguments today over President Trump's ban on three news organizations from accessing the White House. Administration lawyers say it does not violate the First Amendment. And disgraced film mogul Harvey Weinstein sentenced to 15 years in prison for a 2006 sex assault. This is ABC News.
9: From the LI News Radio Weather Center, as from the evening we'll have partly cloudy skies and a low around 54. Breezy with a northeast wind as high as 30 miles per hour. Thursday, some clouds, partly sunny skies and a high near 66. Breezy with a northeast wind as high as 30 miles per hour. Thursday night, slight chance of rain after midnight, cloudy skies and a low around 52. Northeast wind as high as 30 miles per hour. Friday, chance of showers, mostly cloudy skies and a high of 66. From the LI News Weather Center, I'm Chris Keith.
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0: Welcome back to the Night Court. I'm Corinne Murphy, and I'm here with Judge Jeanine. I want to get right into it. We're talking about the Lindsey Clancy case, the whole trial, everything in and out. We're updating everyone about what's going on. And I think that I want to start right here, Judge. I think there are things that people are still afraid to really confront, and that is the medication question. I think that people are apprehensive. A lot of people are on medications. Just watch TV for a little while. In fact, us talking about this show is going to pop up now on all of my YouTubes while watching this, while recording this show, about all of the different medications.
1: You know, it's interesting because I was listening to some of the, when they read a list of the medications she was on, Wellbutrin, you know, Vicodin, there were a couple of them. I have a lot of friends who are on some of these medications.
0: Right.
1: And some of them also have health issues. And I'm wondering, are they getting the proper prescriptions? Is somebody looking to make sure that these aren't interacting? I mean, this is the
0: thing
1: that we have to...
0: Counteracting,
1: yeah,
0: right.
1: Counteracting.
0: I mean, psychiatric medications certainly can help a lot of people. They
1: sure.
0: can save lives and they can stabilize people. And in many cases, it's very important that they can give someone their life back. We can't ignore that. That is true. But these are also very powerful medications. They're in the hands of people that are monitoring even their own dosage, and they're changing medication, and many people aren't watching that the interactions, like you said, it does matter. Sleep matters.
1: And that's the other thing. She was also getting a sleeping aid. And as I'm listening to all of this, actually what we talked about earlier is who was monitoring the different medications that this woman was taking.
0: Yeah, are these doctors prescribing powerful psychiatric medications in this country with enough follow-up and enough actual human oversight? Because we saw in the Clancy trial how one doctor never even saw her patient. I mean, Lindsey Clancy was not just somebody that was outside the medical system. She was in it and she was seeking help.
1: Yes.
0: She is a nurse. I mean, she was seeking professionals and she had been prescribed all of these different medications. Her psychiatrist, Dr. Jennifer Tufts,
1: yeah,
0: she testified that Lindsey had reported insomnia, mental fog, severe anxiety, racing thoughts about fear, and suicidal thoughts. Tufts actually acknowledged that she was very concerned about Lindsey's medical condition and her mental condition, but she rejected the defense suggestion that increasing her one of the medications, I think it was amitriptyline, that actually pushed her over the edge.
1: Well, the minute she was told that she had some suicide ideations, that woman should have contacted CPS or somebody to go and do well checks on the children and make sure that she wasn't harming herself or her children.
0: Sure.
1: So she should be held somewhat accountable. Also, we weren't told, you know what I'm thinking also? That these doctors knew that she was a nurse. And I think that in the back of their mind, they might have felt, okay,
0: there's a level of trust.
1: Yes,
0: she knows
1: what's going on. She knows medication. She knows what will interact. And I'm wondering if that's going to be some of their defense when this finally does go to trial.
0: I think that distinction really matters because the defense really argued that the over-medication and inadequate psychiatric care played a major role.
1: Absolutely.
0: And the distinction of Lindsey being a nurse, I think, has to be made because the prosecution says that that interpretation and they argued then that Lindsey still understood very much from right and wrong because she was a nurse and because she knew this stuff. So now here we are, here's a nurse, and you're playing these both worlds of, did the doctors trust too much her medical reliability and what she knew? And did she then understanding right from wrong there? I mean, these medications, though, play such a mental role, and we can't ignore that, whether you're a nurse or not.
1: I don't know how any doctor can just say, okay, well, you have some medical background. I trust that you won't overdo this, or I trust that you'll know what will interact with something else. That, to me, that's a crime in and of itself. And that is a failure of that professional to act professionally.
0: So then Right. Not just the one professional, let's not forget, but the overall, like, who owns that patient?
1: That's right.
0: Who is coordinating all of these medications and care? Who's speaking to Patrick, the husband? Who is saying, do not leave this person alone right now?
1: I don't think anybody ever said that to him.
0: Where's the whole picture is my question. Right?
1: But why, as the father of those children, did he have to be told that she needed somebody to watch over her to make sure that nothing happened? Even if killing the children never entered his mind, maybe he thought there was no way she would ever hurt the children. But he also knew that she had said she wanted to hurt herself.
0: Mm-hmm. Exactly. And Judge, I know that legally this is not as simple as saying she had doctors and therefore the doctors are responsible.
1: Right.
0: But when you have multiple providers and a catastrophic outcome, where does professional responsibility begin? And what would have to be proven in a civil negligence case?
1: Well, they would have to prove that the doctors were aware that she, and a lot of this is testimony they can use from the criminal trial, by the way. Okay, those transcripts are available to the civil attorneys. So they can use everything that those doctors testified to under oath as if they had depositions of them in advance. So they already testified to the fact that they knew she was taking other medications. Okay, so the fact is that nobody explained who was overseeing her total medical care. At least we didn't hear any of that.
0: Right. So now we have Lindsay and Patrick, who both have pursued civil claims against medical providers.
1: Right.
0: But that doesn't prove negligence. But what it does mean is that these questions about diagnosis, treatment, medication management, and duty of care are going to be examined now separate from the murder case, and I think that they should be.
1: I'm going to tell you, I don't think it'll ever get to trial. I think they will settle all of those cases because they don't want all of that coming out.
0: Yeah, I agree. And that'll be an interesting development. But let's talk about Patrick for a minute because some things have happened. Patrick Clancy is really becoming a huge part of this conversation, not just for us, but in international news. He did testify during the trial, and it sounded like, hey, I don't want to be here. He testified for the mm-hmm. defense, and one right. juror later said that his testimony was one of the things that influenced her most toward finding Lindsay not criminally responsible. And now Patrick is preparing for his 60 Minutes interview. He's already been talking about his children, his grief, and the conspiracy theories that have followed him. And he says that he still talks to Cora, Dawson, and Callan all the time. And when asked what he says to them, his answer was, "Help me." I mean, that is heartbreaking, I have to say, and I want to be fair to Patrick because this man did go out on an errand and he came home to something that was completely tragic and unimaginable. But, I mean, he found then Lindsay catastrophically injured, and then he went downstairs and he found his children and he tried to save them. But there's no real normal way to process this, but there are questions. At the same time, I think that people are asking something very uncomfortable. And that is, for me at least, Judge, what did Patrick actually know before he left the house? What are your thoughts about this? I mean, we have to answer that with facts, not hindsight.
1: Well, first of all, I think if he would have gotten on the stand and tried to villainize Lindsay, I think that would have backfired on him.
0: And I don't think, though, that was a plan because this all developed. He was the first witness, right? So this all developed very much after. So good thing he didn't.
1: Right. But even still, had he villainized her, the questions would have had to pop up. Well, if you kind of knew that she had those issues, how could you leave? Do you see? So he had to get on the stand and say, no, you know, she looked fine to me. I thought she was fine. Yes, she's had issues in the past, but I thought we had gotten through it. She was a good mother. If he had said she's a terrible mother, you know, that would have played very poorly for him in the long run. So he played it very smart, almost like he knew how to play it.
0: That's possible, Judge.
1: You know?
0: That's interesting. So this is where hindsight becomes, I think, very dangerous for us moving forward. Today, we know what happened. But Patrick left the house that night and did not know when he left.
1: Right.
0: So here's the real question, Judge. Let's get ready for this one. Based on everything that we knew at the moment, based on everything he knew at the moment, okay, should he have believed that Lindsay was unsafe to be alone with those children? Because that's different than saying, why did he leave?
1: From everything that we heard at trial, absolutely he should have known.
0: Yeah.
1: Absolutely he should, you know, he worked from home. So he was there most of the day.
0: Yeah.
1: Now, he saw her every day.
0: Right.
1: He saw the medication she was taking. He took her to the hospitals. He took her to the doctors. In fact, he yelled at some of them to say, you need to help her. So
0: right.
1: He knew the extent of her illness. So just because she had one good day or one good afternoon, does that mean you throw your hands up and say, oh, she's good. I can leave for a little while. I don't care if he left for 15 minutes or 45 minutes. He left a woman who was not well, who he knew was not well.
0: Right.
1: With three defenseless little babies.
0: Yeah. And I share that. I'll tell you where I am right now. I mean, I feel that Patrick certainly deserves tremendous sympathy. I do. But I also think that the family members need to become part of the mental health safety plan. I think we have to address that. If someone is severely deteriorating, the spouse and the immediate family around that person can't simply say, well, she's getting treatment and she needs more help, because that doesn't mean enough. There has to be a question ultimately with the family around that person, whether it's just the spouse or it's a more people. She had a support system that helped her.
1: She did.
0: From her in-laws and from her own parents. Can she be alone? Those questions need to be asked by the mental health professionals.
1: Or her
0: husband. Can she drive?
1: Her husband should have said, guys, I can't leave her alone. There's too much going on. I need somebody here. Either you hire somebody that stays with her or you get the family to pitch in, not just for a week at a time and then go home, because her parents were in Connecticut.
0: Yeah.
1: Okay. So they weren't that close by. They couldn't just get in the car and jump over because he had an errand.
0: Right. And I mean, even in business, we give a checklist for if there's an emergency with something
1: right.
0: going on.
1: Right.
0: And we, even if I'm out of the country, I know what's going on. Why doesn't somebody manage this? Like, it's ultimately their responsibility. I mean, can she be alone? Can she drive? Can she be alone with three small children? What warning signs mean to call 911 then? What happens with that? What should we know when we go back to a hospital? Like, even just a checklist, what medications and side effects should we be watching for? Let's sit down and go over this. Not just, I've seen it happen. You know, Judge, I have an elder care companion company, and I have had patients tell me, I don't want to take any drugs and I'm having such severe side effects, so I just need someone to stay with me to make sure I'm okay, because I'm worried about how much drugs I actually took and I was prescribed them, and I don't want to be on them because they're making me delirious.
1: And Lindsay said that. She said it to people and she wrote it in her journal. So it's not like she was keeping it all to herself. There were warning signs here all over the place.
0: And we need to stop treating these patients and human beings like this is anxiety.
1: Yes.
0: And start treating it like every person that's going to start being prescribed all of these medications that they are pushing on all of us all the time.
1: Correct.
0: And this needs to be treated like it's an emergency. When someone is dealing with a crisis and saying, I need help and I'm having irrational thoughts and I can't sleep and I don't know how to be a good mother and I'm worried about all this stuff, and it sounds a lot like postpartum and it starts to turn into psychosis, this is an emergency situation now. It gets upgraded and escalated. Let's triage and help this poor person.
1: Absolutely.
0: So from what has been publicly established, Patrick has not been accused of any criminal wrongdoing in connection with leaving the house that night. So legally, we have to separate, could something have been done differently from, did Patrick commit a crime, right?
1: No, but I feel he was negligent.
0: because to me, he's committed a crime. Let's talk about what he has said. He's forgiven Lindsay, that this, he had a very powerful testimony that people listened to, and some people understood that very much so. Some people actually cannot even listen to his testimony. But Patrick is the father of those children. He gets to decide what forgiveness means to him. The Commonwealth gets to decide whether to prosecute, and those are two separate things. Now Patrick's remarried. We've talked about that on this show. And his new wife, Dr. Rachel Danis, has joined him now for interviews. What do you think about that?
1: Well, he did a couple of things that bothered me. Let's not forget the GoFundMe page he had where he accumulated quite a bit of money that he didn't even use to bury his children.
0: Yeah, where's that money?
1: I would like to know where that money is. I know he went on many vacations and he sold his house and he kept that money too because that didn't go toward Lindsay's legal defense.
0: Doesn't she deserve half of it?
1: Absolutely.
0: I mean, predictably, the internet has opinions about all of this, and
1: yes.
0: I don't care how quickly someone thinks that they should or shouldn't rebuild a life, but the question still matters that I would ask Patrick, what do you know now that you wish somebody told you before January 24th, 2023?
1: I agree with you. I think there's some accountability here, and the fact that he's kind of skirting it all is a little bit troubling.
0: Yeah, the interviews with the new wife I have a problem with also. Like, when does she come into play with us? Like, blah, blah, blah. Really?
1: Like, isn't it interesting how much she looks like Lindsay?
0: It is. I wouldn't even get on. I would not even be there. I would make reference that my wife is here and supporting me and what happened in my past relationship with my children in that situation. And she has been a tremendous support, so much so that we have chosen to rebuild my life. And I thank her for that support. But she damn well wouldn't be sitting right next to me for this.
1: No.
0: I mean, I think like, geez. This is just me. I'm not talking about the gossip or the judgment, but to me, the answer of what you would do differently is the interview I want. That's what I want to hear. Like another wife, another family. All right. But the answer will maybe actually help a lot of other people about what you would do differently. That's
1: what we
0: want to
1: hear. You take it seriously when somebody says, I feel like I want to kill myself, or I feel like I can't handle the day to day. You need to take that seriously.
0: And I want to know even from the doctors, knowing what happened, what they would do differently.
1: Absolutely.
0: And what they would prescribe differently. And I don't think we're going to get that answer because everybody has a microscope on them now.
1: That's
0: like,
1: right.
0: Oh shoot.
1: Yes. They're
0: maybe
1: being
0: more
1: sued.
0: Like a four-letter word because it like we're being sued and maybe we should be culpable here. So I wonder what Patrick's answers on 60 Minutes and the next time that we cover this case will be. Would it put him and some spotlight on what some culpability and accountability from his interview tonight? Could that be turned into any prosecution?
1: I don't see that it can, unless they want to charge him with neglect. I mean, but the children are dead. So, I mean, a neglect proceeding, there's nothing to neglect. But like you said, I think the bigger picture is, I think that we all saw something here and we opened up a discussion about how we need to take mental health more seriously.
0: Yeah, because everybody wants to talk about mental health after the catastrophe.
1: Correct.
0: But I want to know what we're doing before the catastrophe.
1: Correct.
0: And there are things that I think we can all really learn from this that we have to challenge, you know, immediately. And I think that's where this Patrick becomes important. Beyond Patrick here, because the families need intervention instruction. So I hope that we hear more of that.
1: I hope that's what he talks about and not just tells us about how much he misses
0: his children
1: and how he talks to them regularly because that, you know.
0: We don't need vague instructions from doctors. We don't need vague information from Patrick at this point. And I'm not really sure right now what the new wife offers at all, except for her 5 minutes of fame. And I hope that's not the case. Maybe there is some really valid information that she gives. But right now, we don't need vague information from this case. We need keep an eye on her. So what does that mean? Families need to know. If she hasn't slept in days, call. If she's hearing voices, call. If she's talking about suicide, call. If she's paranoid, call. Right, Judge?
1: Absolutely.
0: I mean, because this is not, if the professionals know the risks, then the families have to understand the risks as well.
1: And people have to move to action, okay? There needed to be another adult in that room, another adult in that household that stayed with her to protect the children.
0: Yeah, I agree. Well, we've covered this case tremendously, and that's where we're leaving this tonight. Not with the mistrial, not with the lawyers, not with the internet arguments, but the bigger question about what did we learn from the Lindsay Clancy trial? Because three children are dead, and we will say their names over and over again till we get it. Cora, Dawson, and Callan. And if all we do is argue over whether Lindsay Clancy should be punished or hospitalized, then I think that we missed our part of the point. She was in a mental health system, and she was being treated, and her husband knew that she was struggling. The doctors were involved, and there were warning signs. And yet somehow, this family still reached the absolute worst possible outcome, and that should bother all of us. Judge, last thought from you.
1: We have to take mental health seriously, and when somebody says, I need help, we need to listen.
0: So that's where we're leaving today's show. So I'm Corinne Murphy, and we've had Judge Jeanine here, and this has been The Night Court on the one and only 103.9. Good night, everyone.
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6: For 103.9 LI News Radio, I'm Jay Oliver, a former Riverhead High School teacher and soccer coach. Now awaiting sentencing on child porn charges, 38-year-old Ryan McCaffrey pled guilty to multiple charges yesterday. Prosecutors detailed McCaffrey's activities on Snapchat. That would include quick adding random users, all who are underage, and soliciting nude photos while posing as the teen himself. Investigators also said McCaffrey attempted to purchase and view videos and images of child sex abuse on the Kik app. He's likely to be sentenced to 3 years in prison next month. A 12-year-old girl injured and a driver charged now after an accident in Bayport happened Sunday night at around 6 on Montauk Highway at 1st Avenue. And that's where William Schultz of Holtzville allegedly hit the girl on her bike while he was drunk behind the wheel. The girl broke a wrist. Schultz arrested on suspicion of driving under the influence. For 103.9 LI News Radio, I'm Jay Oliver.
9: Hey, ABC News. I'm Brian Clark. Rural Americans have been part of the Republican Party's base, and a new AP Kaiser Family Foundation poll shows some concern in the group heading into the midterms. It found the cost of living was a top issue, and that 75% of respondents say cost of living was only fair or poor in their community. ABC's Elizabeth Schulze says fuel prices are driving costs higher.
10: Regular gas this morning, $4.49 a gallon. That's the highest since May, and it's up from $2.94 at the start of the Iran war. Diesel is now averaging $6.52 a gallon. That's up from $3.74 when the war began.
9: And the war has been a major topic at the UN General Assembly, where today Iran's president said the country would not bow to bullying, but left the door open for negotiations. Disgraced film producer Harvey Weinstein was sentenced to 15 years in prison today in New York for the 2006 sex assault of a production assistant. This is ABC News.
11: From the LI News Radio Weather Center, as from the evening we'll have partly cloudy skies and a low around 54. Breezy with a northeast wind as high as 30 miles per hour. Thursday, some clouds, partly sunny skies and a high near 66. Breezy with a northeast wind as high as 30 miles per hour. Thursday night, slight chance of rain after midnight. Cloudy skies and a low around 52. Northeast wind as high as 30 miles per hour. Friday, chance of showers, mostly cloudy skies and a high of 66. From the LI News Weather Center, I'm Chris Keith.
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21: 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Ladies and gentlemen, here's Scott Jennings.
22: All right, it's Wednesday, September the 23rd. Common sense for the American people. Scott Jennings broadcasting for Salem. We're on the road today in Birmingham, Michigan. We thank you for listening. And this is a special day for me. I have a good friend coming on the show this hour who has a book coming out that I think you're really going to enjoy. Let me set it up for you. Every election, somebody tells us, most people, most candidates, most parties, everybody says the same thing. It's the most important election of our lifetime. My friend, CNN anchor Dana Bash, decided to look back and ask a harder question, which is this. Which elections really did change the world? And could the people voting in them possibly have known it at the time? Now, Dana is CNN's chief political correspondent. She is the co-author of this book with David Fisher called The Elections That Changed the World. It came out yesterday. And Dana, thank you for coming in here to the Scott Jennings Show. We're very excited about this book. I said earlier, if you love history and you love politics, this book is right up your alley. Congratulations on publication. It's a cool idea.
23: Thank you, Scott. Thank you, Scott. Thank you. And you're a history buff, so it's for you.
22: Yes. How many elections did you include in this book? How many will we be reading about here?
23: There are 15 elections that we wrote about, pivotal elections. And obviously, just kind of by definition, it's subjective. So we picked 15 in chronological order, starting with Julius Caesar, and ending with Nelson Mandela in 1994. We can talk about why we did that in a second. And in between, picked elections that were huge elections for president, or that ended up with prime minister, ended up with a horrible dictator in Germany, for example, named Adolf Hitler, but also elections that you wouldn't normally think of as kind of a big deal, but ended up being a big deal. Martin Luther King Jr., when he was elected just in a show of hands by civil rights leaders in a church in Montgomery to lead the bus boycott, they had no idea that that was going to be a moment that would really change the world because he became such a galvanizing leader. Even pick one from the Vatican, a papal election, Pope John the 23rd, the good pope, because of the way that he came in and changed the Catholic Church, modernized the Catholic Church. So there are lots of different examples of different kinds of elections. And I love what you said, Scott, about how we always say it's the most important election of our lifetime. And it's the lifetime part that is kind of the key, because sometimes it is the most important election of our lifetime. But these elections were critical because they didn't just change the lives of those who were involved in those elections or living at the time, but they had ripple effects through history.
22: The book is called The Elections That Changed the World. If you go on Amazon right now and type it in, you can buy it. If you go to the bookstore, you can buy it. The author is Dana Bash. She's our special guest conversation today. So we have 15 elections. I have to ask, in the research process for this, how many did you start with? Like, what was sort of the total universe of elections you were looking at and you had to whittle it down? I'm sure it was difficult to let go of a few because
23: it was,
22: a lot of elections in the course of human history, but, how many did you start with, before you whittled it down?
23: I'm trying to remember. It was probably double what we have now. For me, because, I love American history, it was, my instinct was to add more and more, American elections. And also because that's, I think, human nature to focus on what you know and where you live. But we really did try to pick some of those that did change the course, again, not just of American history, but of world history in the book. And again, the fact that it's subjective, and we can go through some of them. And afterwards, I'm curious from you what you would have added. So we can talk about some, and then I want your input.
0: Absolutely. I would love to do that. Well, of all the elections that you researched, pick one right now where the people casting the votes literally had no idea what they were setting in motion. It was ho-hum. They voted. There was no possible way they could have known by casting votes in that moment. They were setting into motion some history-changing item.
23: I don't know if I would call it ho-hum, but I would say that the election I'm going to talk about right now, I don't think they had any idea that they were going to set into motion where the country is right now. And I'm talking about China, which I think is very timely given the fact that Xi Jinping is heading to Washington and will meet with President Trump. And I didn't know this. Maybe you knew this. I did not realize that in between the centuries of imperial rule in China and the CCP was a democracy led by a man named, he was president, Sun Yat-sen, and he was elected in 1911, and he was a revolutionary. He pushed against the idea of imperial rule, and he galvanized enough people to create a democracy. He was elected. That election, I wouldn't say it was ho-hum, because for centuries, they were ruled by a leader who they said was almost like a deity. So they didn't even know from elections. So they vote, and perhaps because the concept of democratic representation was so foreign to them, the democracy didn't hold. It just didn't. They couldn't figure it out. At least Sun Yat-sen couldn't. And so he said, you know what I'm going to do? I'm going to bring in the Soviet Union to help. And that ushered in Mao, and that ushered in the CCP. And his successor, Chiang Kai-shek, was trying to push back against the CCP and failed. And then, of course, was exiled into Taiwan. And now we have the current situation that we do.
0: Yeah, of course, the communist revolution in China led to the death of 80 million people. So certainly.
23: Exactly.
0: One of the most awful events in political history.
23: Yeah. And it was a consequence, an unintended consequence of trying to end, having effectively a king, an emperor, for so long, and having some democratic representation, and it just failed.
0: The book is called The Elections That Changed the World. The co-author is Dana Bash, CNN's chief political correspondent. She joins us today on the Scott Jennings Show. You obviously covered some big elections in your book, Dana. What was the smallest election with the least number of votes that made the book?
23: Well, I mentioned MLK. That was definitely the smallest, because it was anywhere between a dozen and like 30 people who were gathered at a church in Montgomery. And what they were gathered to do was try to figure out how to best manage this bus boycott, which they were pushing, obviously. And they were going back and forth. Do we bring the national NAACP in? Do we have current leaders who are already kind of well known in the movement in Montgomery? And they decided, no, we want somebody who's fresh, who frankly hasn't made people mad yet. And, and Joanne Davidson, who was a civil rights leader, who was one of the founders of the movement, said, you know, there's this new pastor at the Dexter Avenue Church, and he comes from Atlanta, and he can move people with his words. We should bring him in. And they did. And he was 26 years old. And they said, all right, seems like a good idea. They raised their hands. They voted for him, not having a clue. How could they? How that moment would launch Martin Luther King Jr. into the stratosphere. And most importantly, the leadership of the change.
0: just by a show of hands. Dana Bash is with us for the hour. Her new book is The Elections That Changed the World. When we come back with Dana, we're going to leave the history books for just a moment and talk about elections that she has lived through and covered as a journalist. 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More with Dana Bash when we come back. It's Scott Jennings on Salem. Stay with us.
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4: The book is called The Elections That Changed the World. It's brand new, just out in bookstores and Amazon and wherever you order your books. The author is Dana Bash, CNN's chief political correspondent, and she is our special guest conversation this hour on The Scott Jennings Show. Dana, you have spent years questioning people who seek power and win it and sometimes lose it. I want to talk to you about that vantage point that you've had of American politics. Not in the book, because your book ends with Nelson Mandela, but in your career as a journalist, is there an election that you covered that changed or blew up or, you know, fundamentally, changed your understanding of America, American voters?
5: I mean, should I give you the obvious answer because it's the true answer?
4: Yes, please.
5: 2016.
4: Okay. And you thought going into 2016, what about American voters that

0: I remember I did one story in North Carolina on a college campus about whether Hillary Clinton was, this is in the general election, going to consolidate the Democratic vote and get the the Bernie people actually to go out and vote for her. And this was after Sanders had been out there pleading with his supporters to do just that. Go vote for Hillary Clinton. You've got to vote. Get out there. We can't have Donald Trump in the White House. And it was hard for me to find somebody who was heeding Bernie Sanders' call who supported him. They were like, nope, I'm good. I'm just going to stay home. I'm good. I know he's saying that. I respect him. I love him. I'm not voting for Hillary Clinton. Oh, wow. That was interesting. And then after the Access Hollywood tape came out, just like a day or two, I was going to the Philadelphia suburbs, and I think Ivanka Trump was there doing like a Republican women event. And I was walking around the crowd, and there were, you know, all suburban women, highly educated, this sort of the swing voter that Hillary Clinton was going for, that, you know, more moderate Republicans tended to get, maybe more socially liberal, fiscal conservative, the sort of traditional country club Republican, for lack of a better way to say it. And almost to a person, Scott, the women who were about Hillary Clinton's age were saying, I don't care about the Access Hollywood thing. That's just him. That's just how he talks. I am not voting for her. I am not voting for her. And I was like, huh. So I started to, I'm not one of the people who was like, oh my goodness, I didn't see this coming. I'm also not one of the people who said Donald Trump is absolutely going to win. I mean, I don't think Donald Trump thought Donald Trump is absolutely going to win. But it's those kinds of conversations that I learned to pay attention more closely to, because they were telling me as much as they could with a megaphone, this is where the election is headed.
1: Dana Bash is our guest here on the Scott Jennings Show. Got about a minute here before we go to break, Dana. You interview a lot of politicians. What is the question that most of them are most practiced at evading? And how do you follow up on those questions to actually get an answer? 1 minute.
0: Boy, this is a tough one. And I'm trying not to evade your question, Scott, for the record.
1: You know, I'll tell you what my observation is that
0: I'm curious.
1: Are you running for president?
0: That's a good one.
1: I mean, you interview people all the time who are clearly coming on your show. They want attention nationally, and you say, oh, you must be thinking of running for president, right? Oh, well, I'm not here to talk about that.
0: I'm just focused on the midterm, practiced at evading it.
1: And yet everybody knows they're kind of full of it. I actually think it would be refreshing, frankly, if somebody just came on and said, well, yeah, of course I'm considering it. It's not time to file yet, but I wouldn't be here if I weren't. I mean, if somebody just was honest about it, it might make
0: You know who just did that? You know who just did that is AOC. Just did that in that New York Times article.
1: She was
0: considering it.
1: If Harris doesn't run, I'm telling you, I would underestimate AOC at your own peril. Sometimes history taps you on the shoulder, whether you're ready or not, and it might be time for her. All right, Dana Bash from CNN
0: That she knew that.
1: Oh, yeah. Dana Bash is our guest, CNN chief political correspondent. Her new book is called The Elections That Changed the World. More on that after this.
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0: from the LI News Radio studios in the heart of Islip at Long Island's MacArthur Airport. Nassau County, Suffolk County, all the news from our island in one place. 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
1: For 103.9 LI News Radio, I'm Jay Oliver, a former Riverhead High School teacher and soccer coach. Now awaiting sentencing on child porn charges, 38-year-old Ryan McCaffrey pled guilty to multiple charges. Yes, the prosecutors detailed McCaffrey's activities on Snapchat. That would include quick adding random users, all who are underage, and soliciting nude photos while posing as a teen himself. Investigators also said McCaffrey attempted to purchase and view videos and images of child sex abuse on the Kick app. He's likely to be sentenced to 3 years in prison next month. A 12-year-old girl injured and a driver charged now after an accident in Bayport happened Sunday night at around 6 on Montauk Highway at 1st Avenue. And that's where William Schultz of Holtzville allegedly hit the girl on her bike while he was drunk behind the wheel. The girl, well, broke her wrist. Schultz arrested on suspicion of driving under the influence. For 103.9 LI News Radio, I'm Jay Oliver.
2: ABC News, I'm Brian Clark. Rural Americans have been part of the Republican Party's base, and a new AP Kaiser Family Foundation poll shows some concern in the group heading into the midterms. It found the cost of living was a top issue, and that 75% of respondents say cost of living was only fair or poor in their community. ABC's Elizabeth Schulze says fuel prices are driving costs higher.
3: Regular gas this morning, $4.49 a gallon. That's the highest since May, and it's up from $2.94 at the start of the Iran war. Diesel is now averaging $6.52 a gallon. That's up from $3.74 when the war began.
2: And the war has been a major topic at the UN General Assembly, where today Iran's president said the country would not bow to bullying, but left the door open for negotiations. Disgraced film producer Harvey Weinstein was sentenced to 15 years in prison today in New York for the 2006 sex assault of a production assistant. This is ABC News.
4: Hello, Long Island. 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I'm Keller Williams. 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
10: 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And we are here on Wednesday, September the 23rd, broadcasting live from Birmingham, Michigan. Our special guest this hour CNN's chief political correspondent, Dana Bash. You see her across the network's coverage of major political events. You see her every day at noon anchoring the political news of the day there. And you see her on, I guess, every other Sunday morning hosting our flagship Sunday public affairs show called State of the Union. Dana has a new book out called The Elections That Changed the World. They picked 15 elections from world history that really, really changed the world, and talk about whether people at the time they were voting knew they were changing the world. It's quite a fascinating concept. You can order it now. Go to Amazon or wherever you order your books, or do what I like to do. Go into a bookstore and pick up The Elections That Changed the World. Dana, I'm glad you're here, and I want to get back to the book in a second. However, I do have some breaking news I do need to report to the audience. These, and I'm going to actually use CNN's reporting here. The son of Israeli ambassador to the United States has been critically injured in a West Bank ramming attack. The son of Israeli ambassador to the U.S., Yekiel Leiter, was critically injured in a ramming attack in the occupied West Bank on Wednesday afternoon. This is according to regional authorities, one day before Prime Minister Benjamin Netanyahu is scheduled to speak at the United Nations. Naria Leiter, a reserve soldier manning a checkpoint near the settlement of Beit Horon, was rushed to a hospital in Jerusalem, according to emergency response services. And here is the quote that just makes your heart fall. Naria needs a miracle, Ambassador Leiter said in a statement on social media. I believe in the power of prayer, and I believe that when the people of Israel unite, miracles happen. The driver of the car, 29-year-old Mahmoud Suleiman, a Palestinian from the nearby village of Beit Ur al-Tata, was shot and killed at the scene of the attack, according to the Palestinian Ministry of Health. Dan, I know you know Ambassador Leiter. I know him well. He's been on the show many times, and we've been together at many events. This news is terrible because he had another son who was actually killed in the fighting with Hamas. I thought we would just take a moment, Dan, and ask our audience to pray for our friend, Ambassador Leiter.
6: And as you said, the ambassador said, I believe in the power of prayer. And he said, when the people of Israel unite, miracles happen. The fact that this son, Nira, continued to serve in the reserves after his older brother, Moshe, was killed, is, first of all, is just unbelievable, because he didn't have to, but he wanted to. He wanted to be a part of the defense of the country that he loved so much. And we just have to keep praying. And look, what's happening on the West Bank is a complete and total mess. And the ambassador himself has said publicly that the Israeli, in his words, terrorists need to stop going after and in many cases killing Palestinians. And sadly, it is obviously a two-way street. It's just very, very ugly there. And we just, our prayers are definitely with the ambassador. It's just horrible.
10: Yeah, we'll follow this story throughout the day and tomorrow as it unfolds, but it sounds like a very critical situation. So we'll pray for our friend Ambassador Leiter and his son and their entire family. You know, Dana, if I may, you are Jewish, of course, and we've been living through a few years of just, I think, unbelievable times in the world, particularly in the United States, where anti-Semitism is on the rise. Covering stories about Israel and the war and October the 7th and, you know, foreign policy and how the United States deals with Israel. I mean, you have to cover these stories. And whenever you do, you often face a barrage of, I think, anti-Semitic criticism and attacks. How have you processed that as a journalist? I mean, I think sometimes you're facing things that go beyond rhetoric, that are actual threats to you. But you got to cover these stories. And I'm sort of curious, as a human being and as a Jewish American, how you process all of that for yourself, but also what you see going on elsewhere in our culture.
6: Yeah. Well, first of all, thank you for saying that. And, you know, as a friend, that it's not easy. But I think that we all come to our jobs as journalists or whatever our job is, particularly as a journalist, with objectivity and fact and truth seeking, it is also true that we come with who we are, and we can't separate them. And in this case, I don't want to, because we can cover what is going on in Israel, just like the Jewish Israeli press does, in a very critical, challenging way. But we also, and that's what we do. You know, I do mostly domestic politics. I, of course, have had Prime Minister Netanyahu on a couple of times. And after October 7th, we did a lot more of the coverage of these issues. But yeah, I mean, it's not a fun thing to get attacked for who you are, not what you're reporting. And it's a lot of times very thinly veiled, criticism of what I'm saying.
11: The spike in anti-Semitism, the violence, the rhetoric, the open nature of it, among so many people online, in our media, just out in the world. It's shocking. I mean, at levels I just don't think we've seen, in our world for decades. Yet here we are. And a lot of this is permeating our political debates, here in the United States and frankly around the world. But,
6: it is
11: global, and it's frightening for a lot of people. Dana, I really appreciate you being here today. I want to get back to your book for a moment. It's called The Elections That Changed the World. You picked out 15 elections, where, in your opinion, the world really changed. And for our audience here at the Scott Jennings Show, there's an election that you focused on that I think there'll be a lot of interest in, and that is the 1966 California gubernatorial race. Take us back to 1966. Who was in it, and why'd you pick it?
6: A guy named Ronald Reagan was in that race. And, you know, David Fisher and I talked about, obviously, Reagan was a pivotal figure, and his elections, plural, had consequences. But we decided to not do perhaps the obvious, which was his presidential run and his two terms, and go back in time to when he ran for governor successfully in California. And the reason is because it redefined conservatism. And what was happening just 2 years beforehand was Barry Goldwater ran for president, and he got trounced. I mean, it was a huge Lyndon Johnson landslide. And there were so many people who were writing the obituary of the notion of conservatives and this conservative ideology and philosophy, and saying, oh, that's going to be dead and gone for generations. Well, they discounted a guy named Ronald Reagan, who had been an actor. He had been a Democrat until 1962. But he had slowly but surely been more interested in conservative ideology and the philosophy behind conservatism. And he, in 1964, gave what is now known as the speech, speech on behalf of Barry Goldwater, and explaining why he went from being a Democrat to a Republican, and talking about, all the great things about being a conservative. And that caught the attention of politicos, and people in California convinced him, he was very reluctant, but convinced him, you know what, just try it. Just try this politics thing. We think you'll be good at it. And he was. And he pretty much single-handedly turned around the conservative movement. And it's because the realization was, for the people who absolutely believed in these ideals, it wasn't that was being dismissed. It was the messenger wasn't right to get across the conservative ideas. And Ronald Reagan was that guy. And he could do it. And he could do it in his aw shucks way. And he did. And he won in California. And then, of course, later became president.
11: That speech you reference is called A Time for Choosing. And it was given on October 27th, 1964. So right at the end of the campaign. Of course, Goldwater was losing. But after he gives this speech, he raises $1 million for Goldwater's campaign, and generates, quite a bit of interest in the campaign, but as you say, a lot of interest in himself. And so Goldwater loses But then he turns right around and Reagan makes this interesting and life-changing and history-changing run for governor of California. Let me ask you this. Do you, as you think about it, and you've written about Reagan here from 66, you know, he came from the world of entertainment. Do you see a line, some connective tissue between what Reagan did in 64 and then 66 and then ultimately becoming president and how Donald Trump ultimately catapulted himself from entertainment into the presidency?
6: 100%. And I would even say it's a very different background, but I would even say Obama had the same instincts, and all three of them, their instincts are understanding how to perform for the cameras. I mean, Reagan was an actor and he was brilliant at it. We read in the book about how some of his opponents before the debate, they didn't even know what hit them because when the photographers came in, he just posed and put his arm up as if he's, you know, waving and saying, thank you. They click the camera and everybody else looks like they're cross-eyed and he looks like he's, you know, winning a debate and winning a campaign. He was just genius at it. And you know, Obama obviously was not a trained actor, but he knew how to perform. And of course, Donald Trump had years and years in front of many kinds of cameras, not the least of which was the reality show, that he did. And he understood how to communicate that way. But I think the biggest thing for Trump wasn't just that, but he understood the modern technology at the time, which was Twitter in 2016, and he got it. And that is such a huge asset. And I would even think it is a prerequisite for people to really do well is to understand what technology they're on the cusp of that's changing and get on it and get in front of it. I mean, frankly, Adolf Hitler.
11: You have to skate to where the puck is going on that front. And Reagan realized that about the television and, Trump realized it about social media. You wonder what the next thing will be. And you know, for let's say an AOC type candidacy pops up, you know, where will she focus her energies on sort of next level communications? 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
1: All right, rounding out the show here on Wednesday, September 23rd, with CNN's chief political correspondent, Dana Bash. She has a brand new book out. If you love politics and history, and if you're listening to me, you probably do, you're going to want to pick up this book. It's called The Elections That Changed the World. Dana's picked out 15 pivotal elections in world history that really did change the course of human history. I think you're going to love it. A lot of interesting stuff in there. We just talked about a big chapter on Reagan's winning the gubernatorial campaign in California. Dana, I want to spend the last 5 minutes together. I love a little lightning round. And okay. I love the idea that I am the one asking you questions today and not the other way around. This is a
2: You're
1: great
2: so happy
1: treat for
2: right
1: me.
2: Now.
1: Yeah, I am. After 9.5 years of answering your questions, here I am. My. How the turntables. All right. Here we go. Number one, short answer only.
2: Okay.
1: Most underrated president in American history.
2: James Garfield.
1: Number two, best political interview you've ever done. And I recognize best best could mean you made the most news. It could be like, but I'll let you define best.
2: I would say I'm going to define best as craziest, which is after the 2016 debate with where Marco Rubio challenged Donald Trump on the size of his hands, asking the president now president live on television with his wife standing there about that moment.
1: Wow.
2: Not on my bingo card. That was not what I went to school for.
1: All right. Wildest live on-air thing you've ever seen on set or on a show at CNN?
2: I mean, every time I watch the 10 o'clock show.
1: You know, I'll give you my answer for you. I think you and Jake also, I mean, the top team.
2: Oh, that.
1: Yeah, I mean, watching the Biden sort of malfunction in real time, you know, I actually think
2: you said
1: let me ask you this.
2: So I was thinking about the show. I agree. It's for sure the debate.
1: Let's break from the lightning round for just 2 seconds. When you saw Biden begin to malfunction, you're moderating that debate. I know you had a game plan for what you wanted to do in that debate, but did that change your calculus on the fly there?
2: 100%. We had a game plan for everything except that.
1: Crazy. I mean, just crazy. All right, back to the lightning round. Toughest person to get a straight answer from?
2: Scott Jennings.
1: That's not true. I'm the most candid contributor you have.
2: That was a joke.
1: I answer
2: that
1: you
2: was
1: all
2: a
1: the
2: joke.
1: Time. oh, man.
2: I would say it's a tie between Hakeem Jeffries and Mike Johnson, honestly. It's a tie.
1: Interesting. All right. For your own point of view as you go on the air, what's a better source of political truth? Polls or voters at a diner?
2: I would say, generally speaking, voters at a diner give you more insight into the moment. Polls give you a wider view. I know that's the answer you're looking for, but they're different.
1: What's a political prediction that you made on the air that you got wrong spectacularly?
2: Oh, my gosh. This is just recent. I thought very wrongly that once President Trump endorsed Darlene Graham, that it would clear the field, and it didn't.
1: Yeah, interesting. All right. Let's see. We got less than a minute to go. What is one thing that cable TV gets wrong about political coverage?
2: We only have 1 minute?
1: Yeah. Well, now you got 30 seconds.
2: I think our instinct is to do the here and the now, and the horse race is what is in front of us. But I do think we need to do more of what we say we want, which is more of the substance.
1: 5 seconds. Dream interview. Someone you haven't talked to, but you're desperate to interview before the end of your career.
2: King Charles.
1: King Charles. All right. That's Dana Bash, CNN's chief political correspondent. She has a brand new book, The Elections That Changed the World. 15 pivotal moments that shaped how we live. Dana, congratulations on the book. Thank you for giving us the whole hour.
2: Scott,
1: common sense for the American people.
2: Thank you so much for having me.
1: Of course, you're brilliant. I love you, and I'll see you soon. We're done for the day. We'll be back in Kentucky tomorrow. Thanks for listening.
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11: For 103.9 LI News Radio, I'm Jay Oliver. The victim of an assault during a weekend robbery at Southampton gas station is dead. Nassau County Police identifying that victim now is Justin Thomas from South Hempstead. He had been in critical condition since being injured in the Saturday morning robbery of the BP station on Grand Avenue. Thomas passed away yesterday. Police now are renewing their call for the public and not to come forward with any information about the robbery. Police in Nassau investigating a crash. It shut down the eastbound lanes in Jericho yesterday. The crash happened at around 3:30 in the afternoon at exit 40 off the Long Island Expressway. Police say numerous vehicles were involved. Several people were injured. All of the lanes were open, reopened at around 5:30 last night. 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
12: ABC News, I'm Brian Clark. Iran's president told the United Nations General Assembly today the country would not be bullied, but opened the door to negotiations with the U.S. about ending the fighting. On the sidelines of the UN, President Trump's Board of Peace unveiled a plan to rebuild Gaza, saying it would cost almost $2.5 billion. Board member Jared Kushner, the president's son-in-law, said,
13: I think there's been great cooperation and there's been much more efficiency to allow the aid to reach the people more directly and to eliminate a lot of the challenges and obstacles that were being put before United Nations.
12: Tomorrow, President Trump will host China's Xi Jinping for a state visit at the White House. The war in Iran and artificial intelligence are expected to be key topics. Dolly Parton's estates turned into a legal battleground involving the trustees and her nephew. The estate seeking a restraining order against Brian Seaver, who announced her death last month, saying he's threatening violence. This is ABC News.
14: From the LI News Radio Weather Center. As from the evening, we'll have partly cloudy skies and a low around 54. Breezy with a northeast wind as high as 30 miles per hour. Thursday, some clouds, partly sunny skies and a high near 66. Breezy with a northeast wind as high as 30 miles per hour. Thursday night, slight chance of rain after midnight. Cloudy skies and a low around 52. Northeast wind as high as 30 miles per hour. Friday, chance of showers, mostly cloudy skies and a high of 66. From the LI News Weather Center, I'm Chris Keith.
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25: 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Now, when we talk about our code, we talk about choice, organization, direction, and education. And we help hundreds of clients and hundreds of advisors across the United States in the areas of life insurance, disability, long-term care, annuities, and life settlements. We are an independent wholesaler, meaning we have agents that come through us with their insurance questions, whether they're career agents or independent agents, because we offer unique solutions, and we want to make the client comfortable, you comfortable with the right decisions, by offering you everything that's out there so that it fits what your needs are as opposed to what an insurance company's needs are. That's why they use us, and we're very excited to be working with you. The thing that's hottest in my mind today is oil, 10-year yields, but heating oil's on my mind because the cost of diesel fuel and heating oil at $6 a gallon or plus that, is scary heading into the season. At $6 a gallon, if you use 100 gallons a month, you're looking at 600 and change a month just to heat your house. It's frightening. It doesn't include your other utilities, such as electric and everything else. So while you may not, you're seeing it at the gas pump, but the home heating is even scarier heading into the fall and then the winter. Just yesterday, the state of New York expanded their EAP program, their Energy Assistance Program. Now, there is 1 million people utilizing this program offered by the state, And with what they signed yesterday, they're hoping for an additional 2.5 million to jump on board to this new EAP guidelines. This is hot off the presses, that if your utility bills are over 6% of your income, there is assistance programs that the state will be paying the utility companies for to offer you lower rates. So I encourage you to go into the New York State Gov website and look at the EAP program, Energy Assistance Program, and you may qualify for that because this could really eat into your budget with the heating oil and the gas prices being high. And we'll get to inflation and everything else, but this is going to be a big burden moving forward. Now's the time to look because we are heading into the fall and eventually the winter season where our usage goes way, way up. So really it's something you got to take a look at and take advantage of any programs that could assist you. New York State is offering that, and I think it's very important. When we do financial planning, we talk a lot about budgeting. Budgeting is key. Because when you're in business, or even if you're not in business, either you need to survive and thrive, you need to make more money or spend less. There's two variables, make more, spend less. Anybody that's done any budgeting whatsoever is either you're trying to make more money and you're trying to spend less. So this is, if this is a big part of your budget, which it is for many people, you really got to look at your options there. And why do we get into budgeting so deeply? Well, we encourage people to protect their assets with life insurance, long-term care, and disability. But, you know, early in my career, I was tired of hearing, well, I can't afford that. I can't afford that. Why can't you afford that? Because you have 100 apps that you're paying for, $30 a month each, okay, that you're not even aware of. Your heating oil's way up, your gas is way up, and inflation's way up. So if we could find a way to save in any one of those sectors, you now have freed up income to protect your assets to your next of kin or to invest in yourself, in your own retirement, and your own benefits if you can free up some of those assets. So budgeting is a very key factor is so you can afford to protect yourself. Now, you can listen to any of these financial gurus on the air, on TV, the Susie Ormans, and who I'm not fond of. But the one thing, the one common theme is invest in yourself. Invest in yourself. Protect yourself. I don't care how you're putting money away. You have to invest in yourself for the future. And just because you're retired doesn't mean that you still can't invest in yourself. You do have to do a budget or a spending plan because you will run out of money if you don't. If they cut Social Security like they're saying they will in 6 years because the Social Security is running out of money and your heating bills keep going up and up and up and your other outside uncontrollable expenses are going up, there's a good possibility you will outlive your money. Now, I've talked about all kinds of risks last week. I talked about market risk, big risk, inflation risk. We're seeing that now. Didn't get into political risk. But this war in Iran, or whatever you want to call it, didn't happen over a week and a half. That's putting a big stress. As a matter of fact, I was listening to forecasters this morning, and Citibank and Chase, J.P. Morgan Chase says, we can't predict where oil is going in the future because of the political risk of what we're doing. It's not so much that we don't have enough oil. Everybody's focusing on how much oil we have. It's the oil refineries that we don't have. And it's the oil refineries that are getting bombed in Russia and Ukraine and in Iran. So if you have nothing, nobody to process the product, that's what's going to drive prices. So you can't just like snap your fingers and open up an oil refinery. It's not that easy. It's not well out of my area of expertise. But this is what the issue is, that the refineries can't keep up because they keep getting knocked out. So that's the global problem. But the overall solution is you got to really watch your budget now and watch out for this political risk and also watch out for the inflation risk. Because diesel is so high and fuel is so high, the cost of delivery groceries, just from a trucking standpoint, go up astronomically. And if those prices go up, somehow it always gets back to everything we purchase, groceries, consumer goods, whatever it is, because of the cost of oil. It's such a major influence in creating inflation. Now, earlier this week, the Fed raised their rates for the first time since 2023. To curb this inflation. The government knows about it. They're trying to, you know, different factions of the government are trying to deal with this inflationary situation that we're in, which I don't think is going to get better anytime soon. So I have to account for this inflation risk. I have to account for this political risk of further keeping us everything inflated. And I have to watch my own dollars, and I have to protect my dollars. 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I'm glad to help. 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
25: 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This is Neil Himmelstein, and we are back on air. Before the break, we were talking about inflationary risk and political risk, and now we're talking about putting away money for yourself. Very interestingly enough, early this week, I run an organization, co-founder of a group called the Long Island Accounting and Financial Planning Network. where we have all sorts of support people that help me in my profession, which is why I started it, estate attorneys, mortgage brokers, accountants, and other financial professionals. And we collaborate once a month, and we have an educational meeting where we can really get into the issues. I like to run issues that go through all the different industries and get viewpoints and everything else. So we talked about commercial real estate this week, and we had a commercial real estate broker. We had somebody talk about DSTs, which are, you know, 1031 exchanges and Delaware statutory trusts. And I also talked about whole life insurance, because there's a complementary, things go hand in hand. So if you're a commercial real estate investor, one of the things that's happening in the market, which I really like the market overview, is with this interest rate going over 7%, a lot of commercial builders and investors borrowed money at 2-3% 7 and 10 years ago, and now they have to refinance. Well, if you have to refinance and you're used to paying 2%, now you're paying 7%, unless you are really well-heeled, paying triple is causing a lot of companies, corporations, to get rid of assets to be liquid again. So there's a big, strong sell-off about to happen, I feel, and we've seen it right here on Long Island. One of the things I've seen is the transformation, which I thought they did an incredible job, and they're doing an incredible amount of business, is the old Sunbet Mall. If you're from Long Island and you're near Long Island, Sunbet Mall right off of Sunrise Highway has been down for a couple years, and they've rebuilt it into an open-air marketplace with really high-end outlet, and they're busy. And and you think about this place was dead. They reinvented themselves. With the market, you're seeing companies reinvent themselves, and you have to reinvent yourself, and you have to change your outlook every year or every 6 months. You continuously have to change your outlook on what you're buying and how the long-term effects and what businesses are working, what businesses aren't. Everybody thought 2 years ago and during COVID, shopping malls have died. Like, everybody's going on Amazon or online to buy things. But there's still a very, very large demand for retail, but not the same retail in every shopping center. That's what you have to understand. How many nail salons are there? How many bagel places? How many delis? How many this? How many that? There was an overflow of certain industries in every little shopping center, so it became blah. The business got hurt. But these unique specialty stores, people still like to try on clothes. People still like to try on shoes. People still like to eat at restaurants. People still like to consume different things. But these big shopping areas that now have to refinance with this

I have to change my plan. But that's okay. I'm embracing it. It's wonderful. I'm prepared. But you know what? Not everybody is. And that's where you need to talk to us, because you need to understand where the changes are. If you're sitting right now with a stack of money underneath your mattress, and you know who you are, and you're looking at the inflation that we have, that money is going to be eaten up very quickly with the cost of oil, the cost of gas, and everything else. That money has to be invested. I didn't say it has to be at risk. I said it has to be invested to keep up with inflation. Today, we have annuities paying over 5% guaranteed, tax deferred. You don't pay taxes as they grow. Banks don't have that. Banks are at 4, 4.25, maybe for a 5-year CD, which you get taxed on every year. That's the top ones I've seen in the market right now. 4, 4.25. We have fixed annuities paying over 5%, and you don't pay taxes on it every year. That's a big deal. That's a really big deal. We have index annuities, if you're more market prone, that are fixed, that, geez, if the market really gets crushed, you still earn money. You still earn money if the market gets crushed, but you have an upside potential to participate in the market. And some of them up to 9%. No downside plus upside if you really want to take a little more risk. So you can do things without risk. Sitting in the bank, sitting under a mattress, you're putting your money at risk because it's not keeping up with inflation. There's no way that can happen. That's something to consider. Now, at that commercial real estate meeting, we talked about one last thing. And a lot of real estate investors are buying whole life insurance. And this is the crazy thing about it. They buy the whole life insurance, and rather than going to a bank to refinance, they're allowed to borrow the money from the insurance company while the money they have sitting in their policy is still growing at like 6% dividends and not paying tax on it. So instead of reaching out to a bank, refinancing, going through all the paperwork, and doing an application and spending a month, they call up the insurance company, give me $100,000 because I've done some great planning for my life insurance policy. And that $100,000, let's say I had $200,000 sitting there, that $200,000 is still getting a 6% dividend right now. And I don't have to pay that loan back right away. I can put that $100,000, pay it back in 6 months or a year. I determine when. Yes, there's interest growing on it, but the interest is about the same as or less than the dividend. So it's really not costing me anything. It's money for nothing on your MTV. For those who like Dire Straits, sorry about the reference, but I love that song. It's money for nothing because you've done the proper planning. So we have a lot of real estate investors complementing what they're doing with buying a whole life insurance program, which, by the way, is if they should ever run into demise. A, they need money because they want to flip a house, they want to do this, but if there's any demise, what happens if they drop dead? What good is it having a real estate, commercial real estate, multifamily house or something with a big loan on it? How are you going to pay that loan off and pass it on to the next generation, or what's going to happen to that building if it's got a big loan on it and you're not there? The life insurance gives you a death benefit. That's right. It's life insurance. It's called death benefit, tax-free. Think about that. I have a tax-free bucket of money I can borrow against. There's no taxes on that money because it's a loan. It's the money's still sitting there growing. And I have the protection of, if something happens, we could pay off the loan with the life insurance benefit. Crazy stuff. You've been listening to the Main Street Code for Financial Success. I'm Neil Himmelstein. I'm here every Friday at 3, and sometimes they play replays, which is wonderful of them. You could see me on YouTube, visit me on Spotify, Apple, or just reach out and call me is the best thing. 631-647-4694. I'm here to answer any questions you have, or if there's any topics you'd like me

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4: For 103.9 LI News Radio, I'm Jay Oliver, a former Riverhead High School teacher and soccer coach. Now awaiting sentencing on child porn charges, 38-year-old Ryan McCaffrey pled guilty to multiple charges yesterday. Prosecutors detailed McCaffrey's activities on Snapchat. That would include quick adding random users, all who are underage, and soliciting nude photos while posing as the teen himself. Investigators also said McCaffrey attempted to purchase and view videos and images of child sex abuse on the Kick app. He's likely to be sentenced to 3 years in prison next month. A 12-year-old girl injured and a driver charged now after an accident in Bayport happened Sunday night at around 6 on Montauk Highway at 1st Avenue. And that's where William Schultz of Hallsville allegedly hit the girl on her bike while he was drunk behind the wheel. The girl, well, broke a wrist. Schultz arrested on suspicion of driving under the influence. For 103.9 LI News Radio, I'm Jay Oliver.
5: ABC News, I'm Brian Clark. Iran's president told the United Nations General Assembly today the country would not be bullied, but opened the door to negotiations with the U.S. about ending the fighting. On the sidelines of the UN, President Trump's Board of Peace unveiled a plan to rebuild Gaza, saying it would cost almost $2.5 billion. Board member Jared Kushner, the president's son-in-law, said,
6: I think there's been great cooperation and there's been much more efficiency to allow the aid to reach the people more directly and to eliminate a lot of the challenges and obstacles that were being put before United Nations.
5: Tomorrow, President Trump will host China's Xi Jinping for a state visit at the White House. The war in Iran and artificial intelligence are expected to be key topics. Dolly Parton's estate turned into a legal battleground involving the trustees and her nephew. The estate seeking a restraining order against Brian Seaver, who announced her death last month, saying he's threatening violence. This is ABC News.
7: From the LI News Radio Weather Center. As from the evening, we'll have partly cloudy skies and a low around 54. Breezy with a northeast wind as high as 30 miles per hour. Thursday, some clouds, partly sunny skies and a high near 66. Breezy with a northeast wind as high as 30 miles per hour. Thursday night, slight chance of rain after midnight. Cloudy skies and a low around 52. Northeast wind as high as 30 miles per hour. Friday, chance of showers, mostly cloudy skies and a high of 66. From the LI News Weather Center, I'm Chris Keith.
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7: 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And when you do that, it'll come right to me, and within the same day, you will get a call back or an email back. 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So if you're interested in meeting with me or my staff, either at my main headquarters, which is right on the expressway and Vets Highway in Islandia, the big white building, or we do home, house, and hospital appointments, nursing home, and assisted living. And one of myself or my attorneys will go. We're a small firm, middle-sized firm, been there 41 years. Absolutely love doing this, and I want to just thank again the listeners. A few years ago, I was telling you about a case where a woman comes in And she was, oh man, was she ripped. She was so angry at her husband, and she's just blasting him, and he wasn't there. And at this point, I had no idea. It turned out that he had passed away, and she just had years of pent-up frustration and, quite frankly, anger, and was told that the house that she owned was in his name, and she allegedly accused him of forging her name off. Well, truth be, what happened was she was actually being sued years ago, and in order to avoid a creditor, she had actually voluntarily took her name off. But that's really not that big of a deal per se as to the story. But what was the big deal was, and I shared with you previously, she was trying to refinance the house because she was desperately in need of money. And when she tried to do that, the bank said, you can't, you don't own the house. So that's a case where I spoke about. And last week, a family, you know, didn't know that dad was only on the account or dad owned a house. So, you know, you have to be very careful as we get older. For those listeners of this show, right, name of the show is Plan Now, Win Later, 265-7200, 631-265-7200. You want to make sure that you know what your assets are and know who your beneficiaries are. But here's another one, folks. You got to know where your signed documents are. If somebody is listening and remembers the story, this woman who was fit to be tied, in the course of the conversation, she also said that her husband would not let her buy a new lazy chair, a new chair. She had a bad back and she was in pain and he was a real, you know what? She wanted to get a new chair. And I said, that's a good idea. You should get a new chair. You're entitled to get a new chair if you want a new chair. But she had no money and she came in with all of her documents because she was pretty ripped that she couldn't do the refinance. And they told her that she needed some letter thing. I need these gosh darn letter things. And what she was referring to are letters testamentary. Letters testamentary are what executors get after the will is offered for probate in surrogates court in Riverhead or Mineola, if you're in Nassau. This was a Suffolk case. And I told her that it's going to take some time and the kids have to cooperate. And she was furious because she had this husband had a son born out of wedlock who's a lunatic, drug user, and she despised him, and he was going to try to squeeze money out. And I'm not going to kid you, it's a tough case. Pretty ugly. Wow. So anyway, with that being in mind, a woman hears me on the radio and asked me, she goes, I heard that you said you would look at our documents, meaning her and her husband, for no charge, and tell us if the core four was up to date. She proceeded to tell me that she and her husband have been married for 60 years. They're in their 80s. And that he is in bad shape. And that he's essentially mute at this point, but can communicate with, some grunts or perhaps blinking an eye. But I said, well, hold on. I'll look at the document. So she said, you said you would do it for free. Well, I said, come on in. So she brings in her package. I open up the package and it was like, folks, deja vu. It was a set of documents that she and her husband, quote unquote, had done for them, estate planning. The lawyer was a guy that I knew that used to be in the Quorum area and then Center Reach. And he was a really schlocky, rinky, just not a nice guy. I got to be honest. Wasn't nice. I never liked him. And he undercut everybody. He charged like ridiculously low fees. And as my old man used to say, my old German father, he'd say, you know what, son, you get what you pay for. So it turns out that he prepared these documents, his version of the core four. I mean, they were pretty bad, but better than nothing. And he sent them to their house with a cover letter, listen to this, instructing them to sign them in the presence of witnesses and a notary. I'm not kidding you. This is a lawyer. He was a lawyer. And I think he took from escrow. I'm pretty sure he got jammed up in any event. And they never went. They thought they were original. So can you imagine this? She comes in thinking that the documents were just going to get reviewed to make sure that she had power of attorney because her husband could no longer speak. You know, he could hold up his fingers and there were other ways of communicating, but a tough case. But it's also a case where the husband's probably going to need a nursing home at this point. And, you know, 20, 21, 22,000 a month. We're talking big numbers. So you're listening to Plan Now, Win Later. I'm your host, Kurt Widmeyer. 265-7200. I have offices throughout Suffolk County. We do Nassau as well. Home appointments, hospital, health, whatever you need, we're there for you, please. I'm a partner in the firm of Russo Carr Widmeyer Cordano. We're here to help people out. Absolutely love this show. Absolutely love meeting you. Please, even if you just want to call and say hello, say, hey, I heard you on the radio. You know what? I've had a bunch of listeners just call and say hello, and we have a couple of laughs, and it's been good. So she needs to get the house out of their name. She needs to have a power of attorney. None of it is signed. So it brought me back to a few years ago when that woman who came in really angry at her husband, and it turned out that that wasn't signed either. And that was a case where they probably just lost the documents. This is a case where the lawyer, believe it or not, really low rent. Actually, you know what? He was a skell. I didn't like him at all. And he said to them in the cover letter, I had the cover letter, it was right in front of me, you know, go in front of witnesses, sign where your name is, and blah, blah, blah, blah, blah. And he actually expected this family to figure out how to sign everything. Just to give you an example. A will has to be signed, it's swept, signed in front of two witnesses at the end of the document, published by the testator, swept. That's how you learn in law school, the acronym swept. First off, you can't have your spouse, you can't have your children, you can't have your brother or sister who are your executor be your witnesses. They have to be disinterested witnesses. The witnesses have to sign in front of a notary. There's formalities. I mean, you know, obviously that's when you hire a lawyer. You expect that the documents are not going to, they're going to be done correctly, right? You know, you hope. It's not too much to ask, but you got to make sure they get signed right. But the power of attorney, you have initials in several places. They have to be witnessed and notarized. Yes, a notary can be one of the witnesses, but it's a big deal. I mean, this is not, you know, you can't just do this online. And I know people are doing AI and this eye, that eye, and this app and the phone apps. But I'm talking, I'm old fashioned. I want it done right. Pay it once, bang it out, and you don't have any problems. So now this woman is faced with a very serious situation. And after the break, I'm going to explain to you what the options are, because now they went from thinking they had basic documents, power of attorney, healthcare proxy, living will, to nada. And I do blame the lawyer. I mean, clients do have to take, you know, some responsibility, but that lawyer really should have known better, right? To put that onus on the family is just ridiculous. So if anybody's out there, a lawyer listening to this, you know what I'm talking about. The very least we can do is make sure not only is it drafted properly, but executed properly. I can't tell you how many screw-ups there are with the signings. I mean, you know, it's a cottage industry out there. I did 30 years of litigation, and the attorney's just really shameful. But in any event, after the break, I want to tell you what our options are. We're here to help people. We know it's a difficult time, and we're going to help them out. You're listening to Plan Now, Win Later. I'll talk to you right after the break.
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7: 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Your inquiry will come right to me. You'll get a call back the same day. We do not wait a day. If you're taking time out of your busy day to reach out to us, even if it's just say hello, say, Kurt, I heard you on the radio. Yeah, maybe you have a question on the look back, the core four, trust, you know, or whatnot. Please do not hesitate to call us. We are a full service law firm, and a lot of you are hiring us on other things. We have a landlord tenant case with a listener now. We're doing a commercial sale of a business in Brooklyn out of a local person who owns a building in Brooklyn. My partner is doing it. Yes, we've gotten a couple of criminal matters through the, you know, these things happen. People are entitled to a defense. I do the elder law and estates and estate planning. So I was telling you before the break about the woman who came in. Her husband can communicate with grunts and maybe some fingers or blinking of an eye, but he is no longer able to speak, and he does have macular degeneration, so he's probably legally blind at this point. But he's a big tank of a man, and he's holding on, and they're very concerned about the $20,000, $22,000, $23,000 a month in nursing home bills. And they came – she asked me if I would look at – their documents, and I shared with you before the break that they were unsigned. So it's a real problem. The number one document, folks, it is reckless, to my opinion, not to have this, especially as we get older. And that is the durable general power of attorney. If you become incapacitated, okay, and you are not able to handle your legal and financial matters, you better hope that you have a power of attorney in place, okay? That you've named the right person, there's a backup, and you have a contingency plan. In this particular case, this gentleman is in all likelihood going to have a very difficult time signing a new power of attorney when he allegedly was doing this like 20 years ago, was probably alive and well and competent. So it's a real problem here. So what we're going to do, folks, is we're going to meet with him. He is right now in – it's like Groundhog Day, according to them, home, falling, rehab, nursing home, back home. So right now he's home. Could change tomorrow. Could be in a hospital tomorrow. But, you know, these things happen. As an elder law attorney, you know, I have appointments at hospitals. People get released. I have appointments at home. They get, you know, picked up by an ambulance. So it's a very fluid situation as an elder law attorney. At least that's been my experience for 40 years. I'm going to go to the house. Provided he can hold a pen and understand what I'm communicating with him. And if he has to blink once for yes, two for no, and he can understand that he's appointing his beloved wife as the power, and then in this case, there's a son and daughter. Well, I think there's four or five kids. They're all good kids. You know, it's funny. In the nowadays, you don't see young families with four, five, six kids. I'm the youngest of six. A lot of my neighbors, five kids, six kids. But I'm noticing that people are having less and less kids. But, you know, more kids, more problems, I guess. But more kids also, more love and more support. Depends on how you look at it. I do have a wacky brother, but I still love him. But he's one of the nutty ones. Well, one out of six, what can you say? So we're doing pretty good, the Widmeyers. So this gentleman hopefully will be able to sign a power of attorney. Because, and a healthcare proxy, right? Because healthcare has to do, you know, it's obviously critically important. But for the most part, I have found, and people out there may disagree with me, that if you're married for long term and your spouse is with you at all the doctors and they're engaged, even if you don't have a written healthcare proxy, and I think you should, so I don't want anybody to say, oh, you said you don't need one, they will normally defer to the spouse, the medical field, but it's always better to have it. So we're going to see if he can sign his name. Let's assume, take this example, folks. Mom and dad can't speak. Close call on competency. Let's assume he's not. So now we have a situation where a gentleman who is legally blind and he's now mute, he cannot speak, he can grunt and make some guttural sounds, and he can blink with his eye, they're telling me, I haven't met him yet. I can't wait to meet him. What a, he sounds like a great guy. He's just, he's really banged up right now. He needs help. Everybody needs help. But let's say he can't. So then what happens? Well, here's the deal. Mom is going to have to bring an Article 81 guardianship proceeding in Supreme Court. There are two judges. They both work really hard. They have hundreds of cases. I can't even tell you how many cases there are. So many people are out there that do not have the advance directives, which are the power of attorney, healthcare proxy, and living will. Do you want to be kept alive unnecessarily on life support? Most people don't. Karen Quinlan, for those of us who grew up in the 70s and 80s, Terry Schiavo in Florida in the early 2000s, right? We do not want to be kept alive unnecessarily, I would imagine. Most people agree with me. So we're going to have to do an Article 81, and that is a huge, huge undertaking. It's a total bummer. I feel terrible, but we're going to try to avoid it. But that's where you have the court appoint a guardian of the person, healthcare proxy, and property, power of attorney, and it will go to a hearing. There'll be lots of lawyers. The judge gets a lawyer called a court evaluator. Dad will get a lawyer, quote, legal counsel to the AIP. Mom will have an attorney. And if one of the kids is a malcontent and is nasty and wants to make an issue, they can get their own lawyer. In fact, I have that case. I'm sitting in the courtroom about 2 months ago. It was in like July. And there were six lawyers, six. And it was for a case where the power of attorneys weren't doing the right thing. It was self-dealing. It was an ugly case. Six lawyers. And I just said to myself, good Lord, there's got to be a better way. Well, there is a better way. Making sure that you have your advance directives and your core four done. Make sure they're updated. This stuff is so important, folks. Honestly, I can't even tell you. Just if you've ever been involved in an Article 81, which I have, I'm a court-appointed guardian. I've shared with you for a Vietnam veteran, for a businesswoman, another very, very famous woman out in Southampton. I was her guardian. Really wild stuff when you just you have that authority over medical, dental, and end-of-life issues for what would otherwise be strangers, right? Make sure you have the core four. Make sure you have advanced directives. Call me, Kurt Widmeyer, 631-265-7200, extension 119-265-7200. If you're working with a lawyer, call he or she and say, look, I got to get these advanced directives, man. I cannot do an Article 81. They are so expensive, so time-consuming, and the stress is ginormous. So we're going to hopefully help this family. We're going to go there. And as long as he can communicate, even by blinking eyes, you know, last year, last summer, 2025, I went to the VA in Northport. I live close by. And I met this gentleman. He was pretty banged up himself. He can only communicate by blinking, but he understood everything I was saying. And he could hold a pen, barely, you know, he needed some help. Totally legit guy, totally legit family, old school guy. Last name was unmistakably German, so I resonated with me. Very thick-headed, strong-willed guy like my dad. And I was able to go to the nursing home. Actually, it was the medical center. He wasn't in the nursing home residence in the back of the VA. And we were able to get his advanced directives done. He was so appreciative. You could see in his eyes. He was looking at me almost with a tear. And he was like mouthing, thank you. He was had all sorts of problems with Agent Orange and really just struggling to get by, and we're able to do it. But you know what? Let's face it. Would you not rather have it done when you're younger and healthier just to bang it out? 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Thank you for this week. 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
14: For 103.9 LI News Radio, I'm Jay Oliver, a former Riverhead High School teacher and soccer coach. Now awaiting sentencing on child porn charges, 38-year-old Ryan McCaffrey pled guilty to multiple charges yesterday. Prosecutors detailed McCaffrey's activities on Snapchat. That would include quick adding random users, all who are underage, and soliciting nude photos while posing as the teen himself. Investigators also said McCaffrey attempted to purchase and view videos and images of child sex abuse on the Kick app. He's likely to be sentenced to 3 years in prison next month. A 12-year-old girl injured and a driver charged now after an accident in Bayport happened Sunday night at around 6 on Montauk Highway at First Avenue. And that's where William Schultz of Hallsville allegedly hit the girl on her bike while he was drunk behind the wheel. The girl, well, broke her wrist. Schultz arrested on suspicion of driving under the influence. For 103.9 LI News Radio, I'm Jay Oliver.
15: ABC News, I'm Brian Clark. No immediate ruling from the federal judge who heard arguments today over President Trump's ban on three news organizations. But Judge Timothy Kelly said the White House had not, quote, really justified its claims that the reporting from CNN, MS Now, and Politico threatened national security. Senate Minority Leader Chuck Schumer is calling on President Trump to take a firm line in his state visit with China's Xi Jinping.
16: President Trump must draw a hard line. Do not weaken America's export controls. Do not give China greater access to the advanced chips and chip-making equipment it needs to close the gap.
15: President will greet Xi tonight at Joint Base Andrews. Four Indianapolis police officers and a former officer were charged after department audits identified that they had potentially misused automatic license plate reader technology. And markets were all lower today on Wall Street. This is ABC News.
17: From the LI News Radio Weather Center, as from the evening we have partly cloudy skies and a low around 54. Breezy with a northeast wind as high as 30 miles per hour. Thursday, some clouds, partly sunny skies, and a high near 66. Breezy with a northeast wind as high as 30 miles per hour. Thursday night, slight chance of rain after midnight, cloudy skies, and a low around 52. Northeast wind as high as 30 miles per hour. Friday, chance of showers, mostly cloudy skies, and a high of 66. From the LI News Weather Center, I'm Chris Keith.
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25: 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All right, folks, welcome once again. It is my pleasure to be with you here today. This is one of the rare occasions when I'm actually pre-recording this show in advance. I'm not going to give you the market numbers today because I'm not Kreskin, and I don't know what they are in advance. But good news for you, we are continuing the conversation that started last week with my son and business partner, Tony V. Zambri. So, Tone, welcome back. 2 weeks in a row for you, bud.
1: Yeah, what's going on? I am just honored to
25: that's
1: be
25: it.
1: Here.
25: Yeah, as am I. It's a pleasure. It really, truly is. You know, I thought today what we do is talk about some situations that have come up with clients, questions, comments, concerns they have, things along those lines. So with that, I thought I'd bring up a little story, a little situation.
1: Yeah, let's go.
25: Right. So as I was driving into the studio today, I was on the phone with a client of ours, and she has worked with us as well as another advisor for many years, and she's considering retiring soon and wants to consolidate her portfolios down to one advisor. And she was kind of, she called and she says she's going to choose us for that. So that's amazing. So I think that was, you know, really cool. But what's interesting are some of the reasons that she gave for that. And among them were, she feels like she has a relationship with us. She can always call. We'll call back. If she's got something going on that's not even necessarily business related, she feels like she can call. So that's nice. Said, you know, she loves the fact that we do like the client dinners and stuff like that. So last week, you know, we had our back to, or end of, no longer in summer, mm-hmm. right, event, where we had at Trento Restaurant in Farmingdale. Thank you, Trento, for a wonderful job that you did. And we had who speaking?
1: Yeah, so we had an ex-Navy SEAL actually come in and talk about security awareness, right? Just a topic that's front of mind for a lot of people, whether that be cybersecurity, personal, physical security, different situations. He was great. He was really great, and we had a great turnout. And yeah, it's good to know that she's appreciative of those kind of things, because they take a little bit to put together, and it's nice when we hear that feedback.
25: Well, I figured you'd be interested in that part particularly, because folks, you may not know this, but Young T, as I refer to him, me being Old T, is the one who really puts together all of these events for clients. And every now and then, he and our assistant Kim, who's been with me for 26 years, you know, we'll sit there. Well, not 26, 25 and change. We'll say, boy, you know, I hope that it's worth it, all the time and the effort and the money that goes into these events. And I always, my belief always has been that it does. Even though not every client comes, every client has the opportunity to, you know, our invites go out to everybody, you know, same day. You know, we don't rank them by size of account or anything like that. You know, blast goes out to everybody, and they can respond. And I've always maintained that even people who can't come appreciate the fact that they have an opportunity to.
1: Sure.
25: So that was one of the things that she mentioned. And she also mentioned the newsletter, which I personally was really kind of happy about, because I don't know, listeners, I don't know how many of you are on our email distribution list, but I've always made it a point, and I've been writing monthly newsletters for 15 years. I don't even know how long. And I've always made it a point to make the beginning part of every newsletter not be about business, mm-hmm. right? It's about family, you know, what's going on in my life, our lives, lives of family, you know, and I feel like there are a million, you know, stock market newsletters people can pick up and read, subscribe to, et cetera. But I always felt that that was a way to kind of pull back the curtain and look behind the screen, and for people to get a feeling for who we are and how we operate. So that was another cool thing.
1: Yeah, I mean, that's one of the most important things, right? Because we're not reinventing the wheel necessarily, right? We're not doing something that other advisors can't do from an investment point of view, right? We like to think that we do well, but there's other people that do what we do and do it well, right? So at the end of the day, a lot of what goes into their decision making, whether that be consolidating or working with an advisor, is aligning with them, enjoying who they are as people, being able to have conversations, and then the service you receive. So it's nice to hear that there's a combination of those things is paying off, and she's appreciative of that. So that's great. Hey, if you want to be on the newsletter, email me, tony.v.zambri@lplfinancial.com. I'll put you on.
25: There you go. See that, folks?
1: Little plug.
25: Opportunity to get on the newsletter. So it's just interesting that you said there's a lot of people that do this and do it well, right? Do you know the one very conspicuous thing that she did not mention for why she's choosing us?
1: Was that performance?
25: Performance. Now, and I say that, and here's the irony, because I meet with her often, right? And we go over her accounts with us, but she's also always had me go over the other account. Our performance has been significantly better, but that was not the reason. Wasn't among the list of reasons that she gave for why she was making the move.
1: Wow.
25: Right? So it's fascinating because and again, listeners that are out there, I've always maintained, it's not enough for us to be nice guys. We've got to be good at what we do, right? At the end of the day, this is people's money. It's important that it performs the way that it's supposed to perform. But it was fascinating to me that although that would be the biggest reason for me, like why I would do something, it wasn't even on her list of why she did it. She said, it's the little things. And then we started to have a conversation and I said, I'm actually glad that you said that. Because I think in the world, the big things are assumed, right?
1: Yeah.
25: I mean, we're having painting done at our house and the assumption is that these guys know how to paint. That's their job. So I think when people work with advisors, they work with us, the assumption is that we're going to do a good job managing portfolios. It's our job. But what sets people apart are the little things. And and it's funny, it's coming to me as we're having this conversation. Talk about the painters that are in our house. When I say our house, not my son's house, Jen and my house, right? So they're painting right now. They're doing the entire inside. And you know what's really cool is every day as they move into a new room, they go, they cover everything in plastic. They cover the doorways in plastic. So they keep their mess in that room. They take a picture of the room as it was when they entered it. So when they move all the stuff in the middle of that room or put it in other rooms so they've got room to paint, when they're done, they put everything back exactly where it was before in the picture, right? Amazing, like a tiny little thing. But I wouldn't even think of that. I mean, I'd move it out. I'd move it back in. But everything is exactly where it was. They clean everything. They dust everything. It's like, wow, this is pretty cool. So there are probably a lot of people that are really good painters, but don't do that. So when people ask us, well, how's everything going with the painting? It's like, oh my God, it's amazing. These guys are great. And those are the kind of things that she mentioned when she was talking to me about making that decision. So that happened on the car ride here today. Thought you might be interested.
1: Yeah. No, hey, like so many things, it's the little things that make the difference. Cause like you said, a lot of the big things are assumed. So it's, hey, you did little things right, whether it's your investing, the way you live your life, over time, those things compound and it yields good results.
25: So we got to keep doing the little things. So what's the motto that we've got in our practice at work?
1: Keep pushing the rock.
25: Keep pushing the rock, folks. Keep pushing the rock wherever you are. Keep pushing that rock and you will make progress, I promise. All right. Music is playing. That means we are coming to the end of our first segment, but we have an entire new second segment to come where Young T is going to lead the way. Folks, once again, you are listening to Financially Speaking. 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
25: Welcome back, folks. You are listening to Financially Speaking. I am your host, Tony Zambri. I have with me very, very, very special guest, young Tony Zambri, Tony V. Zambri, my son and business partner. During the first segment of the show, I told the story of an interaction that we had with a client that chose to work with us and the reasons why. And it came down to the little things. But you also have interactions with clients all the time, right? So what are some of the things that have been coming up in the discussions that you've had with clients?
1: Yeah, so it depends on everyone's situation, right? It's different. We work with all people in different stages of life, different situations. But I think a lot of the things that you're hearing is just this little sense, when it comes to markets at least, a sense of how long is this going to last? Obviously, the market hasn't been too great as of late. Obviously, this is, like as you mentioned, a recording, so we don't know. We can't see the future. But for the most part, it's held up through everything that we've gone through this year.
25: Yeah, it's been a heck of a year, right? For stocks, especially.
1: Exactly.
25: Right? You know, bonds have been struggling, but and struggle is a relative term.
1: Of course, right? But if you were to watch the news, you would think a completely different story. So I think there's a sense of right, people are happy, but they almost feel like when is it going to turn the other way? And I've had some of conversations with people, and I think a lot of it stems from the fact that everyday living costs have really gone up. So that's another thing. Again, it's not for everyone in our client base. There's people that are blessed enough to not have to worry about necessarily cash flow and prices of everyday things like groceries and gas, but those are things that people that are front of mind for a whole swath of people, not only as clients of us, but across the country. And, I think that's something that really is a concern for some people, when you're having conversations. And obviously you talk about oil on a regular basis and you say, hey, you know, market's not priced for $100 oil. So that's kind of where the first part of that comes in. So how long can the market actually hold up where we have these issues with what's going on in Iran and the Middle East?
25: Yeah, I think that is a very common theme. I would say that the discussions I have with our clients are very similar. I think it's human nature in some ways to anticipate like the other shoe falling to, so to speak. You know, we've had now, we're 2/3 of the way, almost 3/4 of the way through what could be a fourth straight really good year for stocks. And it's only natural to wonder when that will come to an end. Now, of course, I have to remind people that it hasn't been this smooth ride up for these last 4 years. You know, in fact, the first of those good years, 2023, through the end of October, it was a bad year, right? It was the last 2+ months that allowed 2023 to end up being a very good year. 2025, we have

0: One of the good things that comes out of that, though, is that once people have been through it, and if they're old enough to have been through it multiple times, they see, hey, yeah, you know, the market retreats, but the market recovers.
1: I was just going to say, I think folks' tolerance for volatility has just really gone up in my time in this business, which is, you know, a blip in time compared to your career, but it been through a lot, right? Whether that be COVID, 2022, tariffs, now war in the Middle East, a lot of things have gone on. And I think what I found through that short period of time is volatility, both good and bad, has occurred, and people have really gotten used to it, which I guess is good, right? It's, you don't want to ever get too comfortable in anything, but I think, right, it's also a product of the news cycle. What you hear, news comes out, market reacts, within days is another story that.
0: Well, not days, sometimes
1: hours, right? Yeah.
0: Yeah, no, I think the news cycle, and I use the word news loosely, and not to make a statement about news, but I think much of the quote unquote news that we consume is also entertainment.
1: Sure.
0: Right? So they're intentionally trying to make statements that will incite people, you know, and that if it's political news, it will try to incite them to mostly anger. And if it's financial news, it's trying to incite them to fear or greed, mm-hmm. right? Because those are the two things that bring eyeballs back and ears back to the statements, fear and greed. So that has made it a challenge. I will also say, and I don't know if you get it as much in your conversations as I do with clients, because I think sometimes they look at, you know, the older one and they feel more comfortable about saying certain things, but I would say in my 38 years in practice, the single biggest change is that politics now enters into every realm of thought and decision making.
1: Sure.
0: And that was not the case even 15 years ago.
1: Yeah, it does seem like that, I mean, it doesn't take long, right? You go on social media for a short period of time and you'll quickly see multiple posts, divisive things, people up in arms, about political opinions. And it's seeped into social takes and everything else that we do in life. And yeah, I mean, the funny thing about that is when you look at both Republican and Democratic presidencies, the market returns are basically the same.
0: Yeah, almost identical.
1: So it's something that all you have to do is look at history for a short period of time to say, hey, listen, I may not like what's going on, but at the end of the day, the market's always going to find a way. And what impacts markets are external factors, right? It's not so easy as, oh, some president is in office, snaps his fingers, puts forth policy, and then the market reacts. Like that's what we build up. And people run on that too, which is always part of the issue is, oh, you know, we get he or she in office and this is going to affect your portfolios. This is going to affect your 401k. And it's that fear that you were talking about earlier that's what sells. That's what gets people to vote. And, unfortunately, that's what you see when you turn on your TV.
0: Yeah. And I would say even more unfortunately, the people who are most incited are the ones who are tempted to make investment decisions based on whether their person is in or not,
1: mm-hmm.
0: right? And they're not looking at that history and saying returns under Democrats and returns under Republicans are almost identical, right?
1: Returns. Well, now it's different. How many times have you heard that?
0: Oh, we always hear now is that it's different this time.
1: Yeah,
0: it's always different. Right. The root cause is different. The result is the same, you know, mm-hmm. or very similar. They say, you know, history doesn't repeat itself, but it sure as heck rhymes.
1: Yeah.
0: And I think certainly that's been the case. And it's been the case even recently, like we talk about long-term history, you know, Democrats and Republicans, we look at recent history and say the returns under, you know, Trump and Biden, the returns under Trump and Obama, almost identical, and people are just shocked to hear that. I'm just going to go look at the

0: numbers. I don't make this stuff up. I just report it, right? So, but it really is remarkable. And as you said, the market only cares about one thing. Is there money to be made? And almost always there is. There are periods where it's not. And that's when you get those drawn down declines in the market. But there's almost always places where money can be made. All right. Man, the music is playing. That means we are coming to the end of segment number two. Young T, Tony V, thank you so much for being here 2 weeks in a row. Much appreciated.
1: Great to be here. Thanks for having me.
0: Yep. And folks, thank you for spending this last half hour with us. It has been our pleasure to spend it with you. Once again, you have been listening to Financially Speaking. Until next week, please be well and God bless.
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4: 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The victim of an assault during a weekend robbery at Southampton gas station is dead. Nass County Police identifying that victim now is Justin Thomas from South Hempstead. He had been in critical condition since being injured in the Saturday morning robbery of the BP station on Grand Avenue. Thomas passed away yesterday. Police now are renewing their call for the public and that to come forward with any information about the robbery. Police in Nassau investigating a crash. It shut down the eastbound lanes in Jericho yesterday. The crash happened at around 3:30 in the afternoon at exit 40 off the Long Island Expressway. Police say numerous vehicles were involved. Several people were injured. All of the lanes were open, reopened at around 5:30 last night. 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
5: ABC News, I'm Brian Clark. No immediate ruling from the federal judge who heard arguments today over President Trump's ban on three news organizations. But Judge Timothy Kelly said the White House had not, quote, really justified its claims that the reporting from CNN, MS Now, and Politico threatened national security. Senate Minority Leader Chuck Schumer is calling on President Trump to take a firm line in his state visit with China's Xi Jinping.
6: President Trump must draw a hard line. Do not weaken America's export controls. Do not give China greater access to the advanced chips and chip-making equipment it needs to close the gap.
5: President will greet Xi tonight at Joint Base Andrews. Four Indianapolis police officers and a former officer were charged after department audits identified that they had potentially misused automatic license plate reader technology. And markets were all lower today on Wall Street. This is ABC News.
7: From the LI News Radio Weather Center, for tonight, we're going to have partially cloudy skies with the low down to around 54. Northeast winds 18 to 20 miles per hour. Thursday, you can expect partially sunny skies all day. The high temperature will be near 66. We'll have northeast winds 17 to 21 miles per hour. And for Thursday night, skies will become mostly cloudy with the low down to around 52. There will be a slight chance of showers. From the LI News Weather Center, I'm Keith Maloney.
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1: Sorry. I'm just going to start the show with an apology. My apologies.
10: You were very excited.
1: I was so excited.
10: I know.
1: Excited. And you gave me holy bread.
10: I did. Because you know what? God first.
1: God is great. And if you don't believe, you better repent right now.
10: Oh, my God. Welcome to another episode of Cashing Out with VTG. It seems that today we got the OG VTG back.
1: Oh, yes.
10: Because he is
1: VTG.
10: Lit.
1: I'm lit?
10: As lit as our phone lines right now.
1: Wow.
10: Our phone number, if you guys have any questions, 631-451-1039. Lines are now open. Last week we had...
1: Hi, Olivia Starr.
10: Hello. Hello, Vincent Gebbia. Gebbia.
1: Yes.
10: Gebbia.
1: Whatever.
10: Fly Plu.
1: Yes.
10: Okay. Special thanks to our sponsors, webgrowth.io. Give our friend Craig
1: Escobar
10: a call.
1: Could you a little closer to the mic? I think you need to be closer.
10: No, because I hear myself just fine.
1: Just you know fine. How many people say that you're the most professional person on this show?
10: And little do they know.
1: Right?
10: Little do they know.
1: And by the way, we're at Islip Airport. Shout out to Islip. It's packed here.
10: Yeah.
1: And like, I want to just jump on a plane and go to Florida.
10: Swear to God,
1: I'll be in Fort Lauderdale soon. And maybe Cabo.
10: You'll be in Fort Lauderdale, so yes. They can visit you at Big Cat Bikes.
1: Yeah,
10: Fort
1: Big
10: Lauderdale.
1: Cat. Yes, next to right. Benihana's.
10: Thank you. Thank you to our sponsor, Big Cat, not Benihana's.
1: Yeah, not Benihana's. Big Cat Electric Bikes. If you have a bicycle and you want to electrify it, then go to Big Cat.
10: If you want to grease lightning your bike? It's electrifying. Here we go.
1: Go to Big Cat because Big Cat of Patchogue, and I think there's a couple of people, Lee Abramson, I think you're out there listening. I heard you tell me earlier that you're listening. So anyway, this is a podcast too, by the way. This is a great podcast.
10: You know what I love?
1: Lines are lit.
10: Every week that we get together here.
1: Yes.
10: And we don't get on an airplane. You are still just as excited as a kid on Christmas morning. Wednesday.
1: Yes.
10: It never fails. It's amazing.
1: I'm going to jump off the building right now.
10: So bad. So,
1: let's bring it back to business.
10: Yes, we got to talk about
1: this.
10: This
1: is business. People don't even know what this is. What are we doing here?
10: We're just chatting.
1: This is VTG.
10: At this point, we're just talking.
1: Do you want to talk about where they could go and reach us and see what we do? Maybe they don't know what we do.
10: I would love to do that, but I was going to invite everybody to come to this business expo.
1: All right, let me put all the Zach, can you just tell everybody all the. How many lines? This is like 16 lines. We're all lit. So we're going to come back to everybody.
11: You want me to put them on hold?
1: I think they're already on hold.
11: I'll play the elevator music for them.
1: They can't hear us on hold?
11: No, they can.
1: Okay.
10: Yeah,
1: right.
10: So it's great.
1: They might get a couple LOLs out there.
10: Just tell them to hang on. We just sent it.
1: Hang on. Don't let go.
10: Hang on. Everyone's hanging on for dear life.
1: Can you bring it back?
10: I'm trying, but.
1: Everybody said that you're very professional, but today, I don't know.
10: I can't control you. You are uncontrollable. You are unstoppable.
1: My brother says I'm unruly.
10: That too, probably. I could see that.
1: Yeah. He said when I get a boat, I should call it unruly.
10: Yeah, that we will definitely make sure that happens.
1: I'm calling it Big Cat.
10: Big Cat. The unruly Big Cat is what we're going to call it.
1: So, all right, let's focus because the show's almost over.
10: Okay. So, again, I just want to thank Craig Escobar at webgrowth.io.
1: Thank you, Craig.
10: Big Cat Electric Bikes.
1: Thank you, Craig.
10: Both in Patchogue
1: and We have cameras in the studio too.
10: Oh my God.
1: Not only is this audio, but this is video. And this is Cashing Out with VTG, VTGBusinessAdvisors.com. If you want to join our company, you can't.
10: Okay. Now I'm taking it back because I don't know, you had some silly string on the way here.
1: I did not.
10: Because you are.
1: Like, I'm just happy to meet it on time.
10: I know. I was ready to do the show by myself.
1: I had a couple of, two espressos.
10: That's all I needed.
1: A little sambuca.
10: That's
1: nice and neat. Three beans.
10: Okay. So.
1: Yeah.
10: VTG Business Advisors.
1: Yes. That's a great company.
10: I know it is. We have been actively updating the website to include all of the amazing things that we are working on.
1: Yes.
10: One of which we discussed last week was mentorship. So if someone wants to join, there are multiple ways. You could be a referring partner. And you could text.
1: How do they do that?
10: You could text Vince at 516-695-4898. Give him the lead. He will definitely reach out to the person. And the beauty of being a referral partner is we send you a formal contract once we've signed the listing agreement with the guest.
1: Sounds so fancy.
10: Or with the client, right? And then after they close.
1: What are they referring?
10: They're referring any friend who wants to buy or sell a business.
1: Okay.
10: Okay.
1: There's a lot of businesses out there.
10: There's a lot of businesses.
1: America is built on small business, baby.
10: That is absolutely true. And we are living through the silver tsunami.
1: Silver tsunami.
10: As we speak.
1: Yes.
10: So what happens after that is they...
1: America's for sale.
10: America's for sale.
1: And we're selling shovels.
10: Oh, my God. Here we... I can't even finish a statement. Refer business, maybe not to Vince, maybe text me at this point because the professionalism has just got...
1: Not
10: Zach,
1: true.
10: Can I get a ruling on the professionalism?
11: Vince seemed to, like you said, have a little silly... Did something happen in traffic, Vince?
10: Yes.
1: I am selling a cannabis...
10: dispensary?
1: Dispensary?
10: You might need to stop there on the way home because this is unreal.
11: He got free samples.
10: Tomorrow's event.
1: I do not partake. I'm not sure what that means.
10: Mm-hmm,
1: so
10: mm-hmm,
1: anyway, let's
10: mm-hmm.
1: focus. Let's focus.
10: So anyone who refers a business that goes to close is entitled to 10% of the full commission.
1: Is it 10 points?
10: That's it. And that's free
1: so
10: money.
1: So 10% of like 100 grand is what?
10: Yeah, that's for 10 grand. I'll take it.
1: 10% of a million is what?
10: 100 grand.
1: What?
10: We're doing like a math lesson now? Thanks.
1: You passed.
10: So that's what I think is awesome because it's free money. So everyone needs to jump in. Everyone needs to become a referral partner.
1: Where do they see everything we're doing? Where is our whole ecosystem?
10: Our entire ecosystem lives on your website that is beautifully created by someone that we know very well.
1: Yes. With great classes.
10: With great classes. Here we go. Again, every week. It's like I'm babysitting, but I just don't get paid.
1: Yeah, yeah.
10: Here we are.
1: Are you hitting the gym? You look like you're...
10: No.
1: No?
10: But is that my cue to tell you you're looking good?
1: No.
10: You're looking good, Riz. You're looking good. All right. This whole episode has made Grease Lightning references.
1: Sure.
10: It's
1: I'm
10: great.
1: I'm not sure what's going on.
10: Okay.
1: But if you're looking to buy a business or you want to sell a business or you need some valuation on your commercial real estate... Or maybe you want to look into franchising.
10: Mm-hmm.
1: That's what we do.
10: You had a great franchise call today, I heard, too.
1: Yes, pasta time.
10: I hope that comes to full fruition.
1: And
10: that
1: I'm going
10: in
1: to try the raviolis. And if his raviolis aren't good, we're not selling it.
10: That's right. Shout out to Greg Mazzeo. Thank you very much for your time today.
1: I'm super excited
10: call.
1: With him. He's going to be a phenomenal. He makes all his own tortellini. He supplies Uncle Giuseppe's tortellinis.
10: Amazing.
1: He supplies meat farms. Ginter's Meat Farms.
10: I don't even
1: just
10: know
1: took that. Over King Cullen.
10: Oh,
1: if you don't know, now you know. Joe Ginter, I love you, buddy. You're doing great. Shout out to you. He sells and wholesales to them the raviolis,
10: mm-hmm.
1: the manigot,
10: mm-hmm.
1: the stuffed shells,
10: mm-hmm.
1: the 4,000 tortellinis a week.
10: It's unreal. So God willing, this comes to fruition.
1: And you called me a meatball?
10: I called you a meatball during the call. You meatball. Yes, I did.
1: So Greg, we love you in Pasta Time. And if you want, it's a great deli, pasta, everything fresh. I mean, me personally, I love pasta. I'd love to open up a Pasta Time personally. Now I'm going to open one. I'm going to sell them.
10: There you go. I think that's a great fit.
1: And it's a great fit for our franchise division.
10: That's right.
1: Thanks to somebody that we know who's an amazing, amazing
10: connector. A connector.
1: You just took the words.
10: Literally
1: you
10: out
1: did.
10: Of your mouth.
1: You did.
10: So this is the thing. you can jump on VTG and look at all the different ways that
1: VTG,
10: you can participate.
1: What is the website?
10: VTGBusinessAdvisors.com. There is, before I say it, I know he's going to spell it. There is a link where if you're interested in learning about what we do and what we talk about every week, you could join us on School.
1: School, S-K-O-O-L.
10: $79 a month. That's gives you access to everything Vince has access to, and also
1: we have all weekly webinars, AI training, Michael Steinberg, shout out to you, things. Business Broker King on Instagram.
10: That's right. Guy's all the great visionary. Things that Michael has been working on. One of which I think we should touch on when we come back is this upcoming Epic Wealth Summit, which sounds incredible. So let's touch base on that when we come back from our break. But until then, what other options do we have? You could join mentorship, right? Which is a 6-month training now. Like, we have gotten to the point where we are
1: national.
10: Where
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10: That is correct.
1: But you're sitting in your car, all you're on the elliptical.
10: Yep, like Bezos.
1: And you're like, you know, this tenant is like driving me nuts. Well, you know what? Just bounce him. Bounce him. Sell him.
10: Zach, send help. I don't know who this is. This is definitely not Vince. Send help. He's been taken
1: My mom
10: over.
1: Is listening.
10: Yeah. Mama Geb, I don't know what's happened to your son. He's not allowed to have caffeine anymore.
1: It was only espresso.
10: Okay. That's caffeine.
1: Double espresso.
10: That's even more. We're going to come back, and we've got lots to talk about after the break, but VTGBusinessAdvisors.com.
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10: That's where you
1: 516- 695-4898. I'll say that again. 516-695-4898. And we are here to guide you in every possible way. That is my mission in life.
10: Mm-hmm. Always in all ways. That's it. Right. See?
1: The bumper sticker.
10: Great minds think alike. Oh. We're waiting for your call. Hit us up. 631.
1: No, phones are lit.
10: We might have to turn
1: Zach,
10: it over a little.
1: We need three more phones in here.
10: 631-451-1039. We'll see you soon.
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15: I'm Chris Hahn, the aggressive progressive. 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
1: Mm-hmm. Fingers crossed.
10: Fingers are always crossed.
1: It looks like you give me the middle finger.
10: I am
1: actually
10: not giving you the middle finger. I would never do that. Hey. I adore you way too much to do that.
1: And by the way, you're married, so.
10: Yeah.
1: That's right. So,
10: you want to give anyone else a shout out right now?
1: Hey!
10: Because apparently he's your best friend now.
1: She's married, all right? So shout out to Adam. We love you. Adam Starr.
10: Adam Starr. Okay. Here he is.
1: He's great.
10: That's it. All right. Let's talk about some awesome businesses because
1: do you want to
10: have,
1: go to, you want to go to the phones? I mean, people have been waiting on
10: no,
1: the phones.
10: No, I need for you to focus.
1: Okay.
10: Okay. You have some super listings and we need to talk about them because.
1: Let's do it. Do we want to talk about what we're sponsored by?
10: We don't need to do that.
1: Again?
10: We'll do that at the end.
1: Got it.
10: Stop trying to take over and just answer my questions.
1: Sorry, it's my first time on the radio.
10: Yes, I know. Can you do the voice that you did before?
1: Oh, this is ABC News. Welcome to the VTG Cashing Out segment sponsored by Olivia Starr.
10: Exactly.
1: Let's go to entertainment. Olivia?
10: Yes. Should I do the fake helicopter noise in the background?
1: Yeah, yeah.
10: All right. The sauce.
1: Yes.
10: Some kind of sauce.
1: Some people call it gravy. Sauce, some people call it sauce.
10: Yes. So tell
1: my house, we call it sauce. Gravy to me is like Thanksgiving.
10: Yes, I agree.
1: Right.
10: Tell me about some of the businesses that you have currently for sale that people are actively trying to.
1: So some of the businesses are under NDA, so I really can't put it out there in a big way, but I am selling, as my boy Michael will say, I am selling a New York cannabis manufacturer that distributes to about 450 stores out of 660 licensed stores in New York State currently.
10: Wow.
1: Yeah, massive.
10: That's
1: massive.
10: Huge.
1: Huge.
10: What kind of price tag does something like that come with?
1: That is netting about $14 million. We're asking $36 million plus real estate plus
10: pocket
1: accounts
10: change.
1: Receivable
10: pocket change.
1: Plus inventory. It's pocket change.
10: There wouldn't be any inventory if I were to buy it.
1: Wow. I think somebody has an issue. You might want to sign this waiver before moving any forward.
10: All right. So that's one, the cannabis.
1: Yes.
10: Okay. You also have restaurant.
1: Restaurants. Yes.
10: You got some good ones.
1: Which one?
10: I believe there's one in
1: Huntington, Rust and Gold.
10: There
1: our
10: you
1: team
10: go.
1: Has that.
10: Okay.
1: That is in a bankruptcy auction. We work well with we play well in the sandbox.
10: Yeah, we do. We do.
1: We
10: stuff
1: do a lot
10: like
1: of collaboration.
10: That.
1: Yeah. So when people, you know, that becomes an asset sale where they don't have revenue anymore. They shut the doors.
10: Mm-hmm.
1: And so you're able to buy the assets of the corporation.
10: There you go.
1: We have that, which is great.
10: Okay.
1: You
10: got some kind of burger place that looks phenomenal.
1: Yeah, yeah. If it was In-N-Out, it would be millions. Somebody should, it should call it Out and In. You know, like change
10: it. Reverse it.
1: Right. Reverse engineer it. Right.
10: All
1: Zach,
10: right.
1: You ever been In-N-Out? You ever,
11: I have not.
1: Okay, well, all right. Yeah,
10: have you?
1: I have been to LA.
10: I have. I've been to LA, but I've never been to In-N-Out.
1: Okay.
10: All right. We're going to have to take
1: great,
10: a trip.
1: By the way, great Chinese food in LA.
10: Of course they have great Chinese food.
1: I'm not sure
10: food.
1: Why, but. And we sell Chinese food places, too. I mean, we sell Thai places.
10: Really?
1: Sushi places. Yeah.
10: There you
1: I
10: go.
1: Mean,
10: what about businesses? What kind of businesses do you sell? You have anything like in construction, plumbing?
1: All of it. We have
10: electrical.
1: HVAC.
10: Okay.
1: We have a great company in Hamptons that is grossing $4.8 million, netting $1.1
10: million. Mm-hmm.
1: We're asking $5.7
10: million. Wow.
1: That business is really turnkey.
10: Mm-hmm.
1: Owner is somewhat involved, but scaling. And they have, they do property management, so they do monthly memberships where you really control. It's nice to have every month, you know, you have a membership of money coming through.
10: Because it's residual.
1: Residual.
10: Income. Yeah.
1: Yeah,
10: that's great.
1: Yeah.
10: Okay. A lot of places now I noticed are doing memberships, which is awesome.
1: Like car washes. We do car washes.
10: Yeah. That's like one of the top five things I feel like people are being told to buy.
1: Yeah.
10: Also, what else do you do with cars? You have like auto body shops, I feel like, or repair or dealerships.
1: In ninth grade, I did make out with my girlfriend in the car.
10: Jesus Christ.
1: And it was like so amazing.
10: Oh,
1: I mean, just full disclosure.
10: Zach, help. Send help, Zach. I don't know how to get this guy back on track. This is the worst show yet. Good grief, Charlie Brown.
1: You know what? It's nobody listening, so
10: yeah,
1: it's all
10: so
1: good.
10: It's okay.
1: Yeah.
10: Auto body shops, you've got?
1: Yes, yes. I just sold one.
10: Congrats.
1: Thank you. In Suffolk County.
10: Okay.
1: Beautiful shop.
10: Beautiful.
1: And that was what's called a DRP, direct repair shop, where they do like Geico and where you have issues
10: and got it.
1: Okay. Fender benders and, you know, and then Geico just sends you to a local, location. So that was a great business to work on. I learned a lot about it.
10: I like that.
1: And I have a lot more auto bodies. We have one in Ohio. We've got one in Amsterdam, New York. We've got one in Connecticut. We've got self-storage. I mean,
10: self-storage is a big thing too.
1: Yes,
10: now.
1: Yes.
10: But what about vape shops and smoke shops and all the
1: I do
10: delis.
1: Not inhale and I do not partake, so I'm not sure what you
10: delis,
1: mean.
10: Delis, pizzerias.
1: I love delis. You know, look at me.
10: All right. Okay.
1: I mean, especially a nice fresh mozzarella Italian deli, which we'll be getting this week.
10: There you go.
1: I don't want to put them out there, but if you like fresh mozzarella and you like prosciutto and you like sausage and you got fat fingers like me, you know, then you can make sandwiches.
10: At least you don't have short arms. Let's just put that on. I got him going.
1: That was good.
10: That was a good one.
1: Short arms.
10: I just throw it in there for good measure. You just remember, you're the only one on camera, so that move is going to get a lot of people questioning.
1: A critique.
10: Including your mom. All right, so if someone wants to look into a business, what would be the best way? I mean, I know that on the website, we do have all of our commercial listings because you are the president of Hedgestone Commercial Real Estate.
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1: for sale. Or you can text us.
10: Or you could text Vince at 516-695-4898.
1: Or text Olivia.
10: Or you could text me at 516. All right. So with a couple of minutes
1: how
10: left.
1: About what we just – how about this new beautiful boutique hotel in the North Fork – that we just
10: oh my goodness,
1: how amazing is that deal?
10: That's a good, well, I told you we had an LOI out and that was amazing. So
1: tell us a little bit about what that deal is like. Package it up with a beautiful bow for us.
10: I don't know if I'm capable,
1: you are capable,
10: qualified to do that. So one of our clients who we adore is a visionary, and we have a hotel in the North Fork that we were representing. Now, out east, you're not allowed to build any more hotels.
1: No.
10: Airbnbs are limited to a five-night minimum, so it's really hard to find a good place to stay.
1: Right.
10: Well, this woman has a concept that is unreal, and her letter of intent, her offer, was accepted today.
1: Woo! Congratulations!
10: That's right. So
1: congratulations!
10: Now,
1: what? How much was that for?
10: $3.9 million. And we are moving forward with the deal.
1: We
10: are looking into now additional options of what we could do, because apparently there's also another parcel that is adjacent to it. That
1: North Fork, Long Island.
10: Yep.
1: Gorgeous.
10: Beautiful.
1: Absolutely stunning. And I'm going to come visit too. But I mean, what I love with you working together with you, as my sidekick, is it called a sidekick?
10: Sidekick is great. I'll take that.
1: Right.
10: Sidekick I like. Like sidekick. Tom and Jerry.
1: All right. Sidekick. So, we might as well wrap, we're wrapping up. This went so quick.
10: I know.
1: Went
10: it
1: so
10: always
1: quick.
10: Goes quick. But you were also being very silly. We are so grateful for the three people who listened.
1: Thank
10: and
1: you,
10: the
1: Mom.
10: 72 people
1: and Tom.
10: Who stayed on hold the whole show.
1: And Adam.
10: And we didn't pick up. Vince is amazing today. And you can find his little mini-me version of AI Vince on our website, VTGBusinessAdvisors.com. do me a favor. Shoot us a message through the website because we want to make sure it works. We're still not even sure. And if you need anything, you reach out to Vince, 516-6.
1: If you got short arms,
10: 4898.
1: Thank you so much. We'll see you next Wednesday.
10: 5:30.
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4: For 103.9 LI News Radio, I'm Jay Oliver, a former Riverhead High School teacher and soccer coach. Now awaiting sentencing on child porn charges, 38-year-old Ryan McCaffrey pled guilty to multiple charges yesterday. Prosecutors detailed McCaffrey's activities on Snapchat. That would include quick adding random users, all who are underage, and soliciting nude photos while posing as a teen himself. Investigators also said McCaffrey attempted to purchase and view videos and images of child sex abuse on the Kick app. He's likely to be sentenced to 3 years in prison next month. A 12-year-old girl injured and a driver charged now after an accident in Bayport happened Sunday night at around 6 on Montauk Highway at 1st Avenue. And that's where William Schultz of Holtzville allegedly hit the girl on her bike while he was drunk behind the wheel. The girl broke a wrist. Schultz arrested on suspicion of driving under the influence. 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
5: ABC News, I'm Brian Clark. Iran's president at the United Nations General Assembly said his country will not be bullied, but left the door open for negotiations with the United States. ABC News has counted at least 16 incumbent Republicans in Congress or in key races who have called for an end to the war. The top Democrat in the House, Hakeem Jeffries, said,
17: "Now, it's interesting to me that several of them who are in tight races and are on the verge of losing, including in places like Iowa or Michigan or Wisconsin, are all now starting to say the war needs to end."
5: And the war is set to be a major issue when President Trump hosts China's Xi Jinping for a state visit. The president will greet Xi on the tarmac at Joint Base Andrews. Federal judge in Washington did not immediately rule in the lawsuit over President Trump's ban of three media organizations from the White House. This is ABC News.
7: From the LI News Radio Weather Center, for tonight we're going to have partially cloudy skies with a low down to around 54. Northeast winds 18 to 20 miles per hour. Thursday you can expect partially sunny skies all day. The high temperature will be near 66. We'll have northeast winds 17 to 21 miles per hour. And for Thursday night, skies will become mostly cloudy with a low down to around 52. There will be a slight chance of showers. From the LI News Weather Center, I'm Keith Maloney.
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23: Hey, what's up, everybody? I am Johnny Rizzo, and you're listening to Most Like a Man Radio. What's up there, Lisa?
10: Nothing much, Johnny.
23: The Commander is in the house doing her second show.
10: My second show as a co-host. I love it.
23: We're so happy that you're part of us. She came in here. She's already cleaning up the studio. You got to see the food she's bringing in. I want to shout out Uncle Joey's Rainbow Explosion.
10: That is my favorite place. Yeah. And now that I'm a co-host, like I want to bring my favorite places in to promote them because their product is so amazing. The staff is so friendly and their food is just delicious. And of course, I'm a rainbow cookie nut. I love anything and everything rainbow cookie.
23: And you know, the best part about this is her great ideas and the stuff that she loves. I'm a fat guy. So bring it.
10: Yeah,
23: you know, like,
10: I want the pies, I'll take the cookies, I'll take the treats. Okay, I'll be the dessert lady.
23: Leave the gun, take the cannolis. I mean, that's us, right? So.
10: Yes, but I also want to say thank you, Uncle Joey, for the cookies you gave us. We're going to do a review on all the treats, and you guys are phenomenal.
23: That's so cool, man. So we're going to be enjoying the Rainbow Explosion. Uncle Joey, where are they? In Farmingdale, right?
10: They are in Farmingdale on Main Street.
23: On Main Street in Farmingdale? Okay, you got the address?
10: I do. 451 Main Street, Farmingdale, New York, www.UncleJoey'sRainbowExplosion.com. Tell them the Commander from Motorcycle Mayhem Radio sent you.
23: The Commander? I love that, by the way. Getting any compliments on that so far? I mean, a couple of people said to me, you're the Commander.
10: Yeah, but it was so funny. The other day, someone was like, you're the new one on Motorcycle Mayhem Radio. I was like, I know. I was like, another thing I could add to my resume. Let's do it. But you know what? Like, I love the biker community.
23: Sure.
10: Like, I'm learning. I've only been in this world for 2 years because of my fiance, soon-to-be husband. And every event we go to, everyone is so friendly.
23: That's awesome.
10: They
3: they'll talk, and like if I have resources that they need, I'll give it to them. Hey, look at this, do that. I'm like, you guys are awesome.
23: You know, the motorcycle community is the most giving community that's out there. I mean, you know, not to put anybody else down, but you're not going to see the golf club or the yacht club do what the motorcycle community does.
3: No.
23: You know, it's unbelievable.
3: Every organization, how many rides they do.
23: Yeah.
3: Like every weekend since the weather got nice. Yeah, something's going on. They're raising money for veterans or children or sick. Teddy bear runs, turkey trots, like everything.
23: You're loving it, aren't you?
3: I am.
23: You are.
3: I am. I have to admit, like I was apprehensive at first, but now I'm like, these people are awesome.
23: Awesome people, man. They all are. And you know, I just did a huge run on Saturday, PJ's 9/11 run. The Punishers.
3: Oh, is that where you guys went?
23: To the city.
3: Oh, that's right.
23: We started the Aqueduct Raceway. And I got to tell you, man, what a feeling this is. What happened was we got to Aqueduct, and me and Dawn were always flashingly late because Dawn's always late no matter what she does. We can't get anywhere on time.
3: Well, she has to look good.
23: Well, I know, but you're on a motorcycle, so just let's go. You know what I mean? And I told her, I said, listen, the run leaves at 11:30. They're not waiting for us. I'm going to tell you that right now. So you either... you go or we stay home. That's what we're going to do. So what happened was we get on the bike and we get there right as the ride's about to leave. The ride leaves at 11:30. We got there at 11:25. I'm not kidding. And PJ standing, he goes, go to the back, go to the back. So we went all the way around to the back. Well, we got to get off the bike for maybe 3 minutes, take a couple pictures, say hello, hello, hey, hey, hey, on the bike. Now that the run leaves. Now, I don't know what the guys in front of me were doing, but we lost the whole pack. I'm like, which way are we going? Like, what are we doing here?
3: Someone turned off where they weren't supposed to.
23: Well, somebody did something. So all of a sudden I see a bike on my right going up the side and getting off. I said, I'm following that guy. So I maneuvered over. Next thing you know, I'm on Cross Bay Boulevard. And all you see, red lights the whole way down. People on both sides of Cross Bay, and they got flags, and they're just cheering. And the cops got every single street shut down. So I got to catch the pack. So I'm doing 80 miles an hour on Cross Bay Boulevard.
3: When it's normally like 25.
23: Right, which you've never done. Like anytime. I don't care if it's 2 o'clock in the morning. There's traffic there. So I am hauling. Woof, and we got tape on the plates. And, yeah. You know, you don't worry about nothing. So we catch the pack. And then we look. And everybody, they stopped the ride. So everybody would catch up. Oh. There was about 2,500 motorcycle, I would say. And I got to give it to the New York City Police Department. They shut it all down. Nobody was getting through. Every side street was down. Every side street. All the way from the conduit all the way to the expressway. Get on the expressway, and you can see as you're going around the thing, the expressway is shut down.
3: That's amazing.
23: We got the entire expressway to ourselves.
3: How many bikes are there? Was there over 1,000?
23: About 2,500. So we get off the Van Dam, which that is the worst exit in the world. All right? Mm-hmm. We shoot through the Van Dam, and we go over the Queensboro Bridge up a level, which is so cool.
3: You were on the top level?
23: The top level, right? We go around the corkscrew. We come around on the FDR. Everything is shut down. There's no cars. It is riding, that's it. And then you go through all the tunnels in the FDR, then you come out that last one, and the World Trade Center's right in front of you.
3: Yeah, yeah, yeah, yeah.
23: What, you know, you get the goosebumps just like looking at it. Like, this has got to be the coolest thing. And on the way there, just like on Cross Bay, there was people on both sides of the streets, just with the flags and cheering and kids and everyone clapping and applauding and yelling, thank you. It was just incredible. It was incredible.
3: I'm getting goosebumps. I was just hearing
23: it. It was like, you know, I've done so many rides. But this ride's special. It really is a special ride. Because you know what? The whole police department is involved.
3: Mm-hmm.
23: So we get in the city now. And we ride through the city. And they're getting ready to go back over to Brooklyn. So me and Dawn banged the right and went down to the feast. So we had to do the San Gennaro feast. Which
3: of course.
23: You got to do the San Gennaro feast. That's incredible. So we did the feast. We ate lots of salsa peppers. We got 3 sandwiches. First, we went to a restaurant. We found a restaurant, a nice little restaurant. We sat on a little table. The table had to be like from here to you. That was it. Like a foot and a half by a foot and a half. That was it.
3: I'm trying to think. I don't know if the restaurant's still there. Is it DiNapoli or
23: DiNapoli? Yeah, it's still there. Yeah.
3: Oh, that's one of my favorites.
23: I can't remember. What did we? We ate at the Bendendo. I can't forget what it was, but it was a nice little restaurant. You know, not popular. It was definitely authentic. The food was unreal. Now, Dawn makes the best meatballs I've ever eaten in my life. She even said these meatballs are good. Right?
3: I love meatballs.
23: Yeah. You ever? When's the last time you went to the feast?
3: High school?
23: Wow.
3: High school? Like over 20-something years ago?
23: You got to remember, this was the 100th year.
3: I know.
23: So it was wall to wall. At one point, that dorm was in front of me. She stepped out into the street and then gone. I had no idea where she went.
3: You got to attach a balloon to her, follow the balloon.
23: Yeah, no, we have the friend finders on the phone. I had to go look to see where she was. Oh, she's over there. You know what I mean? So, yeah, it was definitely incredible. And we know the sauce and pepper guy. Pips Pitt. P-I-P-S-P-I-T. He'll be at the Rock and Roll for a Cure.
3: I was going to say, was he coming? Because yeah. I want to try the sauces and peppers.
23: He's there every year. So one guy we have to go see when we go to the feast, we have to go to him. You know, so we got three sauces and pepper heroes. We figured, we'll eat one now, right? And then take two for home.
3: How'd that work out?
23: It didn't. So what happened was after we already ate dinner, mm-hmm. right? It's like, you want to go get the sauce and peppers? I'm like, we just ate dinner. You know what I mean? But of course I do. You know what I mean? We found a restaurant called the Woodley. Now they had outside seating. So we said, let's go sit over there. See if we have a drink outside. Cause that restaurant was right behind Pitt's Pit. Ooh. Right? So I figured, if we get a table. So we go, we have to order any food? They're like, nah, don't worry about it. You're getting drinks? Yeah, we're getting drinks. It's okay if we bring some sandwiches over to do whatever you want to do. We don't care. So we got the sandwiches, brought it over. So I ate half, she ate half. So we got two sandwiches left in the bag. And it's like, oh, we gotta go now. So we get up, we get ready to leave. And we're on a motorcycle. So being on a motorcycle down there, it's like, you park anywhere you want.
3: Mm-hmm.
23: Right? So we get on a bike and we're jamming like disco music on my bike. Right?
3: Okay.
23: Oh, just wailing this music. It was so much fun. And we get home, we park the bike, we get in the house, we eat the second sandwich. Alright? So. Still got one left that I'm saving for work tomorrow. But, you know, if you haven't done the feast, I got blessed. Did you see my video?
3: I did.
23: The priest walked over to me and blessed me. Like,
3: St. Johnny.
23: St. Johnny.
3: Of the motorcycle.
23: That's awesome, though, man. We had such a good time doing that. And the ride was incredible. This is an incredible day, you know. So, but you know what, Lisa? Let's go to commercial quick or do whatever we're going to do. So, guys, stay right there. This is Motorcycle Mayhem Radio. Check us out everywhere. We're on Facebook, YouTube, Instagram. Check us out on the Bikers Hangout in the UK. Or you can get us here, too, in the United States. Mm-hmm. All right, Rock Rage Radio. We're everywhere, guys. So, like, follow us, subscribe, all that good stuff. And we will be right back.
3: After this commercial.
23: Right after this. Boom!
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23: All right, we are back on Motorcycle Mayhem Radio. I am Johnny Rizzo. I am with the Commander.
10: Hello.
23: And we're chilling out in the studio. We are actually munching out on Uncle Joey's Rainbow Explosion cookies. What did we just eat?
10: You just ate an authentic, delicious, one of my favorites, rainbow cookie from Uncle Joey's Rainbow Explosion. God. There is nothing like it. I am very bougie when it comes to my rainbow cookies, and I will only eat them from this store.
23: Let me explain something to you guys out there. She walked in there with a shopping bag half her size. All right? What else we got over there? We got cupcakes. We got
10: cupcakes,
23: rainbows.
10: You got rainbow cookie filled with tiramisu, black and white rainbow cookies. Cupcakes filled.
23: You can hear me getting fatter.
10: Cannoli filling, raspberry filling, and I also got a regular rainbow cookie cupcake.
23: So this is the deal. This is what we're going to do, guys. We're going to put the word diet in front of these things so you don't feel as bad eating it. So we had diet rainbow cookies just now.
10: Yeah, okay.
23: Right?
10: I mean,
23: you know, it works. Like, you know, I had diet pizza yesterday. Diet salt and peppers, you know, it was all good.
10: That is all good. So then I had diet french fries yesterday.
23: You had diet french fries, exactly. So while we're talking about food, we got to talk about Fat Boy Burrito for a minute also. Because Fat Boy Burrito feeds us every Monday. We got some food coming in. What'd you get tonight?
10: I got the Cuban Crunch Wrap.
23: Wow.
10: I'm trying something new, not my regular salad, but I love their Caesar salad.
23: Wow, unbelievable. I'm stuck on their burger. They got a smash burger there, guys. That is the best burger. I'm not kidding. Best burger I ever had in my life. I mean, holy cow. I'm a fat guy. You know what I'm saying? I eat. I know my burger joints. You go to a burger joint, one thing. But we're talking about Fat Boy's Burrito. More than just burritos. They got these bowls with the rice, with the teriyaki. Oh.
10: That I'm probably going to try next week.
23: You get the teriyaki, chicken, and a rice bowl with pineapple.
10: Pineapple?
23: Pineapple.
10: That good?
23: Yeah. Oh, that's my favorite there. They got some great stuff. You know, empanadas. They got a breakfast burrito, which we've got to order you one next time, which is about the size of a football. I'm not kidding.
10: Have we met?
23: Yeah.
10: Like two bites and I'll be full. But my husband will eat it.
23: What I did to Jonathan one day is we weren't having a show. And Jonathan lives right across the street from the studio. So I said, do you still want the food from Fat Boys? Because, you know, he said, all right. So he goes, give me whatever. I ordered him so much food. Like, they had a shopping bag waiting for him. He's like, what am I doing with all this food? I got him a burger, the breakfast burrito. He got wings. He got all kinds of stuff. So these guys are great. Now it's football season. They cater. So if you go to if you just Google Fat Boy Burrito. They'll pop up.
3: They have multiple locations,
23: they
3: right?
23: They do. They're in Patchogue. They're in East Norport. And they're in Belmore. That's the original one. But they got a food truck, too. So they set up in a lot of different... They'll be at the Rock and the Road for a Cure event as well, set up.
3: Okay, so from what I'm gathering, the Rock and the Road for a Cure, no calories count that day.
23: No, it's all diet.
3: Diet day. Okay, so I'll get a Diet Fat Boy Burrito.
23: Diet
3: Sausage and Pepper.
23: Yep.
3: Diet Ice Cream.
23: Diet Burgers. Now, when Pitch sets up there... He does swords and peppers, and he does burgers and hot dogs too. So you have a lot to choose from over there. Plus, we're gonna have a girl that sells empanadas. Fat Boy Burrito is gonna mean tacos, and I believe quesadillas and all kinds of stuff like that. We're gonna have a lemonade guy. We got so much food coming. It's gonna be a fantastic day.
3: I'm gonna look like the Michelin Man by the end of the event.
23: I already do look like the guy.
3: Why are you walking like the Stay Puft Marshmallow Man?
23: I was thinking of it, that's why. But now, so, Fat Boy Burrito, they cater. They cater. That's just awesome.
3: Yeah.
23: So, like I said, it's football season now. The World Series is coming up. You want to have a barbecue. This is perfect weather for barbecuing.
3: It is.
23: Right? No mosquitoes are going away, and you can hang out by your queue. Barbecue up, and you know what? Order some Fat Boys, get some tacos. Have a great day.
3: That's a perfect day.
23: A perfect day.
3: And it would be even better when the Seahawks win. So
23: you're a Seahawk fan?
3: I'm a Seahawk
23: fan. How does one become a Seahawk fan?
3: So I originally grew up a Jets fan.
23: Okay.
3: I grew up, everybody in my family is a Jets fan. My dad was a season ticket holder for God knows how many years.
23: Right.
3: And I got stationed out in Seattle, and I used to hate the Seahawks. But after living there on game days, when I tell you that city shuts down.
23: Really?
3: Everybody, it's

0: horn. Each car has like an air horn, and when they score a touch, all you hear is womp, womp, womp.
1: Wow. You ever go to a college game?
0: I'm an Alabama fan, okay. So I want to go to Tuscaloosa, Alabama.
1: Okay.
0: To see
1: Dawn's son goes to Texas A&M.
0: Head.
1: So we went to a game last year. She's going to a game in like, 3 weeks. She's going to a game.
0: That's awesome.
1: I went last year with her. We went to a game. It was a classic game. They were down by like 26 points. They came back and won. They won the game. It was an incredible game.
0: But see, this is where I'm biased because I love college football. And watching compared to the college teams and the professional teams, I think the college teams try harder.
1: Well, they're trying to get to that level.
0: Yeah.
1: But once you get to that level, now you can relax. I'm here. I didn't break any bones getting here. You know
0: yeah.
1: what I mean? So I think college is a lot better. But, you know, speaking about good times in college and all that stuff, we had a day yesterday.
0: Oh, yes, we did.
1: We had a day yesterday.
0: We definitely did have a day yesterday.
1: At 89 North, right? And that was called the F Cancer Event.
0: Yes.
1: I'm going to shout out Bobby Gore because he did a fantastic job doing that.
0: I hope they raised a lot of money. That was an awesome event.
1: It was. There was so many people there. The band, what was the name of that band that we were liking?
0: Jerkfellas. They were amazing.
1: I got to tell you, they were amazing. They were so good. They played, I like when a band plays the songs you don't normally hear. You know, bands do, like they were doing Loudness. They were doing Accept. That was awesome. You know what I mean?
0: Every song, I was like, I'm sitting there because I didn't know if you heard me at the table. I was like, oh, I love this song. Oh,
1: yeah,
0: I love this song.
1: It's the best. That is the best feeling. So yeah, that's awesome. And they packed the house at 89 North yesterday. I hope they made thousands of dollars, you know, and Bobby grew up put that together. A great job and
0: fantastic job. Bravo.
1: Yeah. And, it was a good day.
0: You know, it was, and I won a prize.
1: Yeah, so did we. Yeah,
0: I know.
1: Did I bring it in? To my car. Yeah. Plus, Dawn won that pitcher.
0: Scott wanted that. He was like, put in tickets for that.
1: Yeah, she put like half of tickets in there. Right? So, hey, you know, we both won.
0: Yeah.
1: Which is awesome. I wanted the TV, but I got DVDs in here. You know what I mean? We're going to do another TV. You know, there's one still in the box in front of us. But it was a great day. And that's, again, you know, a lot of the motorcycle community was there yesterday, too. That's what they do. They go to any event. Doesn't have to be a motorcycle event. They want to spend money. They want to give to charity, especially our lawyer. 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Rich Jaffe is an incredible lawyer, a personal injury lawyer that wants to spend money on, you know, charities. Always ask me any charities. He rides every day.
0: And he's accredited in different states, right? Not just
1: I believe he can be Florida, Pennsylvania, I think Washington, and New York. But he's an incredible lawyer. 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So go to any one of them and he'll take care of you.
0: Good.
1: Yeah. I mean, he helped out the show so many times. He donated to Dawn's Run so many times. He's just a great lawyer. Again, the biker community.
0: Yeah.
1: Right there. You know, you don't see it from nowhere else. I'm sorry.
0: And it's funny because, like, I always, before I got with Scott.
1: Right.
0: I always had this image of what a biker looks like.
1: Right, and we're going to come back to that when we come back from break, so stay right there. We'll be right back, right after this. They told me don't go walking slow.
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0: soccer coach. Now awaiting sentencing on child porn charges, 38-year-old Ryan McCaffrey pled guilty to multiple charges yesterday. Prosecutors detailed McCaffrey's activities on Snapchat. That would include quick adding random users, all who are underage, and soliciting nude photos while posing as the teen himself. Investigators also said McCaffrey attempted to purchase and view videos and images of child sex abuse on the Kick app. He's likely to be sentenced to 3 years in prison next month. A 12-year-old girl injured and a driver charged now after an accident in Bayport happened Sunday night at around 6 on Montauk Highway at 1st Avenue. And that's where William Schultz of Holtzville allegedly hit the girl on her bike while he was drunk behind the wheel. The girl, well, broke her wrist. Schultz arrested on suspicion of driving under the influence. For 103.9 LI News Radio, I'm Jay Oliver.
1: ABC News, I'm Brian Clark. Iran's president at the United Nations General Assembly said his country will not be bullied, but left the door open for negotiations with the United States. ABC News has counted at least 16 incumbent Republicans in Congress or in key races who have called for an end to the war. The top Democrat in the House, Hakeem Jeffries, said,
2: "Now, it's interesting to me that several of them who are in tight races and are on the verge of losing, including in places like Iowa or Michigan or Wisconsin, are all now starting to say the war needs to end."
1: And the war is set to be a major issue when President Trump hosts China's Xi Jinping for a state visit. The president will greet Xi on the tarmac at Joint Base Andrews. Federal judge in Washington did not immediately rule in the lawsuit over President Trump's ban of three media organizations from the White House. This is ABC News.
3: From the LI News Radio Weather Center, for tonight we're going to have partially cloudy skies with the low down to around 54. Northeast winds 18 to 20 miles per hour. Thursday you can expect partially sunny skies all day. The high temperature will be near 66. We'll have northeast winds 17 to 21 miles per hour. And for Thursday night, skies will become mostly cloudy with the low down to around 52. There will be a slight chance of showers. From the LI News Weather Center, I'm Keith Maloney.
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11: All right, we are back almost like a man video. So, yeah. So, what we just, how do we end the other one?
12: When I said before I got with Scott, when someone says biker, they think of like this rugged,
11: the
12: tattoos and all that.
11: Yeah.
12: But it's so not like that. They're just like you and me. Some are lawyers, doctors, professionals.
11: Absolutely.
12: But you also got the outside people that aren't in the motorcycle community that also like kind of puts a stigma on it. But then when they see us show up at events, they're like, oh, thank you, thank you.
11: Yep.
12: And it's like,
11: it's a great
12: you educate them.
11: Absolutely. And you know what? The bikers and the military have a lot to do with each other also.
12: You
11: yourself are a gunner.
12: I am. I'm a Navy veteran. I was a gunner's mate.
11: See, I'm scared over here, guys. So I'm sitting here being very good, right? She might kill me.
12: I'm not going to kill you.
11: So I know we talked about it a little bit last week, but tell them about what you did, you know?
12: So I was a 240 gunner on the Nimitz, and I was stationed in Seattle, hence how I became a Seattle Seahawks
11: fan. There we go. Comes out now.
12: And a Seattle Kraken fan. I can never root for the Mariners because I'm a born and bred diehard Yankee fan.
11: There you go.
12: But when the Yankees came to town, I would go to every game.
11: There you go. Perfect.
12: But I do have some bit of veteran news to put out.
11: Yep.
12: So I don't know if a lot of people are aware. New York State passed the, I forgot the name of the bill. I will look it up. But if you are 100% disabled, total and permanent, you can get zero property tax on your house. So if I know in Nassau County, I can look up for Suffolk, but in Nassau County, if you are 100% disabled, total and permanent veteran, you will pay zero property taxes on your house. You have to go down to your tax assessor's office and fill out the paperwork, but it also goes for incorporated villages, townships, but you have to get the school board on board. So you could get zero. So if you have to go to a school board meeting, show up with a bunch of veterans, but it ultimately comes down to the school board. But as of right now, New York State has adapted. If you are a disabled veteran, 100% PNT, you don't have to pay property taxes.
11: That's incredible. That is really incredible. Now, how about being fat? If you're fat, you actually get in?
12: No.
11: Can't be a fat veteran, maybe, but no.
12: No.
11: I don't know.
12: Sorry.
11: Well, that's why you have so much great information.
12: Yes.
11: About that. And you are part of, you're a commander?
12: I am. I'm the commander of Post 4987 in Bethpage on Long Island in Nassau County.
11: Mm-hmm.
12: I'm also the DAV Junior Vice Commander for Nassau County, Chapter 145, which tomorrow night, if you're a disabled veteran, we're having our monthly meeting at 65 East Merrick Road at the Valley Stream VFW, 7 p.m. Come on down.
11: Any food there?
12: There will be food after the meeting. What it is, I don't know.
11: Hey, you know what? It always comes out to food with me.
12: I know.
11: You know that.
12: It does.
11: No, it's all good.
12: The only way to get you anywhere, are you going to feed me? Yes, I'm in.
11: Exactly. So, you know what? 9/11 passed. So, what does 9/11 mean to you?
12: That was it's a mix of emotions because at that time, I just became an EMT.
11: Okay.
12: And my dad was a truck driver for Coca-Cola. And we didn't know where, because sometimes he would deliver in the city and like he would do Maspeth, Queens, all the airports. So I didn't know where he was.
11: Right.
12: So I couldn't get in touch with him. And the whole cell phone thing was down, but I felt proud being an EMT because a couple of months later I was part of the cleanup and we went down and we did the buckets.
11: Wow.
12: But That day is like I lost a coworker there, and she was amazing.
11: No,
12: but like to me, like everything that I see on TV, if it's 9/11, I have to change. Like I can't.
11: Yeah,
12: watch it.
11: That's understandable, man. That was a rough one. I knew some people that were on their way there. We actually had a truck going to 2 World Trade Center that day. My brother still has the paperwork. We have the paperwork. And we pulled, don't go. And that was just a bad day all around. And then again, now look, the bikers are doing these runs. You know, then PJ does a run. He did last week at midnight on the 10th, the midnight to the 11th. They did the midnight run into Manhattan.
12: They had that
11: this year, yeah. They did. They went all the way down to the World Trade Center, and they came back around. And then he had his big run.
12: Oh, that's beautiful.
11: Yeah, no, that's we did that one year. I did that back in 2009. I did that, and I swore I would never do that one again because the whole escort left us, and it was like 1,000 motorcycles in the city, free for all, and people getting out of their cars trying to pull us off the bike. It was a nightmare. So we said, you know what? So I'm going to Hobbs and Heifers. That was it. We made the Hobbs and Heifers, and that was that. But you know, you've been through a lot. I mean, didn't you almost start a war?
12: Yeah. Yeah, that was a training exercise that I didn't know was a training exercise because, again, I was on a carrier and I am authorized. I don't have to give warning shots. If I see a target coming within a vicinity X amount of yards out, I can just shoot. Again, I just came off working nights. I was a little sleepy. I'm standing watch. I see a vessel come. I radio the big gunner, the WEPS boss, and I'm like, I'm going to fire. And I lock and load. And my chief at the time was like, don't do it. Don't do it. 2 seconds later, we're entering a training exercise. Oh. It was with Mexico.
11: Oh, man. Imagine that. You would have been responsible. I mean, you would have been like a great AL to the show then. You know what I mean? Anyway.
12: Like, you think you would give somebody a heads up that we're entering a training exercise.
11: Yeah, by the way, you know what I'm saying? By the way, don't shoot the guy. All right.
12: Oh, I was going to shoot the boat. I was going to shoot the boat, but I didn't know.
11: Oh my God. That would have been bad.
12: Yeah.
11: So we're sitting here enjoying Uncle Joey's over here.
12: Yeah.
11: Good stuff. Again, you guys got to check out Uncle Joey's Rainbow Explosion.
12: Best rainbow cookies ever.
11: I got to get a chocolate cake.
12: Again, I am bougie. Oh, they have everything.
11: See, I'm so plain when it comes to that. You have all that stuff. That's all fine and awesome stuff. But I love just a chocolate cake. That's me. You know what I mean? Entenmann's chocolate donut. That's me. You know what I mean? I'm the worst Italian you ever meet in your life. I don't eat eggplant. I don't eat mushrooms. I don't eat fish.
12: You don't eat eggplant?
11: Nope.
12: Not even eggplant rollatini?
11: No.
12: Oh, my God, Johnny. What am I going to do with you?
11: I can't do it. You know, I love raviolis. Spaghetti. Garlic. I do eat garlic, though.
12: Garlic is good for you.
11: Yeah, when I go to a restaurant, it's funny. Dawn laughs at me. I'll tell the waitress, we have angel hair pasta with garlic and oil. Write this down. Heavy, heavy, heavy, heavy garlic. And they write that heavy, heavy, heavy.
12: So like a big mountain of garlic on spaghetti.
11: I did that in Italy. That was a mistake. That was on fire. Their garlic's a little different than here.
12: Yeah?
11: Oh, yeah. On fire. Going in. I'm going to burn it up. I never talk about Italy, though.
12: No.
11: No.
12: You? No. Not you. No,
11: we
12: no.
11: We got to do a show from Italy one day. Oh, we did a show from Italy, actually. We did a couple of shows from Italy, me and Dawn. Yeah.
12: Right, but you didn't do a show from Italy with your new co-host.
11: That's right, I did not. But I am so happy to have you as my new co-host here.
12: And I am so happy that you gave me this opportunity.
11: And we got Jonathan as a co-host too, and then we got Irish Pat, and they'll be in, and we're going to have another show. Guys, on Monday night, check out our show on Facebook if you want to see what we look like and what we do. Go on Facebook on Monday nights, go to Motorcycle Man Radio, Facebook or YouTube, we do a live show at 8 p.m.
12: Yeah.
11: Right there on Eastern Time, of course, we got to say that because you never know. This, even though this show's on FM, but also you can get an iHeart anywhere in the world. So that's big.
12: We're going to be famous, Mom.
11: Yeah, Mom. Look at me, Mom. Well, I am the most famous one on this side of the desk.
12: Yes, you are.
11: And you're the most famous one on that side of the desk.
12: Yeah.
11: See that? That's how it works. So again, guys, check out Motorcycle Mayhem Radio on Facebook, YouTube, Instagram, TikTok, iHeart, Google, Spotify, wherever you get your podcast from. I want 103.9 FM. We are on the Bikers Hangout in the UK.
12: Over the pond.
11: Over the pond, mate. That's that right? No, that was Australia.
12: That was Australia.
11: Oh, we're there too, by the way.
12: Are we?
11: Yes, we are. We're in Australia. And we're also on Rock Rage Radio. All right, so just Google Motorcycle Man Radio. You'll find us everywhere. And come on, we got to put a ride together. That's what we got to do.
12: Okay.
11: We're going to put a ride together, and we'll talk about it when we come back. So stay right there. We'll be right back right after this.
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11: And we're back on Motorcycle Mayhem Radio. I am Johnny Rizzo. I got the commander.
12: You got me.
11: So now we got Rod, the cigar guy, in the studio.
20: I'm in the studio.
11: And we got Irish Pat.
21: Hey, everybody.
11: And we got Scott way over there. he's pushing out.
20: Right Scott, now, Scott, where are you? You.
21: Right now, Scott's eating, so he's not going to bother us.
11: So, guys, you guys didn't try it yet, but me and the commander here, I've been munching out on Uncle Joey's Rainbow Explosion.
20: Keep it to yourself.
11: This stuff is amazing here. What do we got, Lisa?
12: So we got black and white rainbow cookies. To me, they look like little cakes, but it's rainbow cookie with tiramisu in it. And then I got two cupcakes.
11: We get fatter.
12: I got two cupcakes that are cannoli filled, two cupcakes that are I think raspberry filled and then two regular rainbow cookie cupcakes. So when we do the 8 o'clock show, I'm going to cut them and everybody could try a piece.
11: Oh my gosh.
12: And Uncle Joey, who is amazing, threw in a free pound of rainbow cookies, which they are my favorite cookie. And I can't, it's one of my favorite stores and I can't say enough good things about them.
11: And he threw them in for nothing? Because now they're my favorite cookies. But did you have the address for what was that again?
12: I do. Their address is 451 Main Street, Farmingdale, New York. And their website is www.UncleJoey'sRainbowExplosion.com. Uncle Joey, you are amazing. Thank you. The whole staff was friendly. And they have nothing but amazing stuff. I've been going there as long as I can remember.
1: Wow. Okay. And just for the record, everybody, they are about a quarter mile on the south of 109. So you don't have to go into the town searching.
12: Right. Yeah.
11: He's a fat guy. He knows what he is. We're fat guys. We know exact locations of places.
12: Well, hopefully now you guys have a new place to go. And if you go there to Rainbow Explosion, tell them the commander from Motorcycle Mayhem Radio sent you.
11: There you go.
1: Right.
11: Also, so you have your fat boys over there?
1: I had two bites already, and
11: what
1: I'm
11: do you
1: loving
11: think?
1: It. Dude, that's a spicy Nashville chicken sandwich with a nice ringing kick, man.
11: I'm
1: two bites in, I'm like,
11: boy. Yeah. Your doctor's going to have a field day with you tomorrow.
1: Yeah, I know. Between all
11: spicy, no less wrong. What are you eating over there?
21: Well, I already finished it. I had a barbecue slam burger.
11: Oh, my God.
1: Wait a minute. You finished it?
21: Yeah.
1: I just saw it in your hand.
11: That's what fat boys does to you. But I'm going to tell you, Rod, dude, burgers are the best burger I've ever eaten in my life.
21: Oh, my gosh.
11: And I Pat kept ordering the same thing every week. Pat, you got to get a burger. Finally, you got a burger. And then that's all he eats is the burger.
12: Well, now you got to try the Crunch Wrap.
21: I saw that.
12: It was the size of my head.
21: Oh, God, yeah, this thing was huge.
11: So, Rod, we were talking about yesterday.
1: Yeah.
11: Me and the commander here. So, fill us in your thoughts about yesterday, the F cancer.
1: Oh, my God. What can I say about Long Island Strong? I mean, they came out in droves yesterday. You know, like any benefit here in Long Island or anything in Long Island, you're kind of tentative on turnout. You're always worried about, you know, are we going to get what we need? Are we going to do, you know, it was packed. Yeah. We had over 230, I think, through the front door yesterday, if I remember correctly. I know it was well over 200. Packed, raffles.
11: The raffles were amazing. They had some amazing raffles there.
12: I actually like that Kiss basket.
1: The Kiss basket, which was donated from Record Stop, was set up by Bobby Graw, who is, you know, Johnny will tell you, one of the biggest Kiss fans
21: you're
1: out there.
11: Huge Kiss fan, yeah.
1: And so he was able to get a lot of, like, really cool stuff. He was able to find a couple of the vintage limited edition shot glasses. He got one of the numbered, very limited editions of Alive One, which it's a certain release that's only given to a certain a number out there. So it's different from what you'll walk into the store and find.
12: Because when I looked in the basket, I was like, that's a signed CD.
1: Yeah.
12: And then I'm looking on the bag of the list of items, I was like, Ace Frehley.
1: So that was the CD that Ace Ashley signed at the Patchogue Theater, okay. I believe, his last show at Patchogue.
11: Wow.
1: So there were T-shirts.
11: I got the show after that one. He signed, yeah.
1: Yeah, that was stuff.
11: He was dead on with that signature.
1: Yeah. And, what else is in there? We had the you won the lottery ticket basket.
12: The lottery, yeah.
11: Do I want the picture of
1: that picture was I walked into Bobby's house and the two of them were right by the front door and I'm like, "What? How'd you get these?"
11: Yeah,
1: like, that's cool.
11: Yeah, they're right up Thorne's Alley.
1: Yeah, and we got what else we had? We had
11: The TVs. Yeah,
1: the TVs, which I wanted the 60-inch, but there was Sex Basket was there with all sorts of accoutrements for the evening night.
21: For those of you above the age of 35,
1: 35 to 60,
11: and below the weight of 165.
21: Yeah.
1: Massages. There was the weed gift basket. There was a whole bunch of Samson monitors and stuff.
12: I put my tickets in for some of those.
1: On that gorgeous, gorgeous Jackson guitar.
12: I put tickets in for that too.
1: Yeah. It was a great night. From what I'm gathering, I was at the house a little while ago before I left. I was asking the come through. We're talking close to, if not more than, 15 to 20 grand was raised.
21: That's
1: I don't
21: great.
1: Know the
12: Beautiful.
1: Exact numbers.
11: I believe that.
1: John Siegel, who the event was for, was designed for his wife, Deanna. God bless her. She's all healed up, I want to say.
12: Good.
1: Along with everybody else that was at the event yesterday, who's been going through cancer, has had cancer and everything. All that money is going to go back to the cancer community and help out with whatever they can. But it was just a beautiful sign and to see a lot of people, maybe not one.
11: I had to go. I had to.
1: No, I'm not talking about you. I'm talking about.
11: Oh, okay. Gotcha.
1: But,
11: Yeah. I get it now.
1: Yeah. But it was a great turnout.
11: Oh, you like Howard Stern? I mean, come on now.
1: it was one of those events that it was. We were all friends. We were all like.
11: It was good. It was a great feeling when I walked in there. I've seen so many people I haven't seen in years.
1: Yeah.
11: It was like a homecoming almost. Like, oh my God! Hey!
12: Well, every time you walk into any place, everyone's like, "Oh, there he is."
1: But this was a different event, because like you said, there's a lot of people that we haven't seen in a while because we know we're all at different ages and we don't go out often. So something like this where we're coming in for our friends that, maybe haven't seen in forever to support them. They really came out yesterday. It was really cool. There was a lot of tears flowing.
11: Yeah.
12: And the weather would not stop that great event. People were we're going to push through.
21: I was just going to sit and say, that's great despite the weather. Because the weather is always plays a factor.
11: Always a factor. Yep.
1: One of the things I heard a lot yesterday, and I was standing outside and everything. Well, first of all, 89 North, you might want to try to find canopies.
11: Yes, definitely.
1: But one of the things that I heard a lot from everybody is, I don't care if it was raining, I was going to be here.
11: Yeah, no, the bands were great. Right. I can't see much about the food, but hey, I like that kind of stuff anyway. But it was a great day, a great event. They raised so much money.
1: Yeah.
11: Great people. Bobby, we love you, Bobby Gore, if you're out there listening.
21: Oh, Bobby Gore is great.
11: Me and Bobby go way back, right?
1: Oh, yeah.
11: For his birthday one year, I think he just turned 30 or something. I bought him 30 shots.
12: Oh, God.
11: Something like that. I kept feeding him.
1: And yeah,
11: we have stories.
1: All right, but I just want to, before we have to take off, I just want to say Bobby Gore, Melissa Cato, Jessica Conde, Annette Houlihan, Rebecca Lechner, and all the others that organized this event, got it off the ground with a major kudos to Melissa Cato for really getting this thing going.
11: Fantastic, man. Very proud of you guys. Great job, man. I was proud to be there yesterday. It was an amazing day. So, I'm Johnny Rizzo. I'm with the commander.
12: Lisa Marie.
11: Lisa Marie Cuda.
12: Close enough.
11: I was back. We got the cigar, a lot of the cigar guys are here.
1: Amen.
11: So we'll see you next week. We are out of here. Good night, everybody.
21: Good night, everyone.
12: Good
1: Peace
12: night.
1: Love. They told me don't go walking slow. The
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0: for 103.9 LI News Radio. I'm Jay Oliver. The victim of an assault during a weekend robbery at Southampton gas station is dead. Nass County Police identifying that victim now is Justin Thomas from South Hempstead. He had been in critical condition since being injured in the Saturday morning robbery of the BP station on Grand Avenue. Thomas passed away yesterday. Police now are renewing their call for the public and that to come forward with any information about the robbery. Police in Nassau investigating a crash. It shut down the eastbound lanes in Jericho yesterday. The crash happened at around 3:30 in the afternoon at exit 40 off the Long Island Expressway. Police say numerous vehicles were involved. Several people were injured. All of the lanes were open, reopened at around 5:30 last night. For 103.9 LI News Radio, I'm Jay Oliver.
4: ABC News, I'm Brian Clark. Chinese leader Xi Jinping arrived in Washington to a red carpet greeting from President Trump at Joint Base Andrews. It kicked off a three-day state visit for Xi, but there are plenty of tensions between the U.S. and China, including trade and artificial intelligence. ABC's Karen Travers says the Iran war looms large.
5: This is going to be a big question about what pressure, if any, the president pushes on China because of the issue with Iran as Iran's biggest trading partner and the purchaser of Iranian oil.
4: A judge in Washington, D.C. did not immediately rule on President Trump's ban of several media organizations from the White House, but said it did not appear the White House followed proper process for revoking access for CNN, MS Now, and Politico. Dolly Parton's estate was granted a temporary restraining order against the late singer's nephew and his private security company. The estate claimed it was threatening violence and economic harm. This is ABC News.
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0: All right, still to come, David Byrd selling a palm Gideon. 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Wilson, nice enough to give us a couple on this early Wednesday morning. Wilson, welcome aboard here. Great having your first time here on these airwaves on Long Island. I heard the whole speech of the president, interesting stuff, and listen, didn't mince words, right? Big decision to make. Probably a highlight of the speech, you know, whether it's annihilation of Iran or they're going to work out an agreement here. To me, a turning point as far as how things went. Give me a sense over at the General Assembly yesterday, my friend. Welcome.
13: Good morning and happy to be here. No, you're absolutely right. President Trump certainly did not mince words. He started by noting the 250th anniversary of the United States, but also the 25th anniversary of 9/11 and his commitment to making sure something like that didn't happen again. The speech contained messages, very direct messages, for a lot of foreign leaders. For Iran, exactly. Threats of further U.S. Strikes on Iran are definitely an intimidation tactic to help along negotiations and to signal to the Iranians that they can't, that they have to take very seriously the offers being given to them. But also, messages to China, making sure they understand the United States is reasserting control here in the Western Hemisphere, and we can talk about Greenland, Venezuela, the cartels, etc. And a message to the world on American sovereignty over another number of crucial economic sectors. President Trump asserting that there would be no restrictions on American use of artificial intelligence and certainly no sharing of this critical technology with adversarial nations.
0: Yeah. Big meetings too. He met with Zelensky yesterday too, Wills. And, you know, listen, I mean, he's not opposed to meeting with Putin. I don't know if that's ever going to happen, but, you know, one thing about Trump, he never wanes. He still has the confidence, that he could be the driver of, ending, the conflict with Ukraine or Russia. Now we have said, listen, he cited it yesterday, he cites it a lot, you know, with some of the conflicts around the globe that he has, put himself in and negotiated to the point where there is, you know, not of unrest anymore. So in essence, what about the confidence he displayed, especially the meeting with, Vladimir Zelensky yesterday? Well, let me hear that.
13: Sure. So as you'll recall, President Trump, always said that one of his biggest priorities on reassuming office would be to negotiate an end to the war in Ukraine. We immediately offered a deal to the Russians. Unfortunately, the Russians rejected our deal and demanded a series of concessions from the Ukrainians that we found unacceptable, and the Ukrainians obviously found unacceptable too. Essentially, our right. line has been that we should freeze along the current lines of control, which I also think is pretty reasonable. The Russians think that Ukraine should give up territory that Russia hasn't been able to take. But that was 2 years ago now, and Russia is struggling, the Ukrainians are hitting back, and I'm hopeful that sooner or later Russia will see that it's losing thousands of men a month, it's not going to make major territorial gains in Ukraine, and hopefully they can negotiate sometime soon.
0: Yeah. Talking with Wilson Beaver of the Heritage, talking about Trump's speech. Yes, it was about 40 minutes or so from the General Assembly podium. And the world's eyes upon him. You know, he had a kind of a bullish sound, a feel as ever. You know, the war with Iran and everything. Interesting, even behind the scenes, you had, Wyckoff and Kushner. Talking with Iranian officials as all was going on, about 3 hours or so. Wilson. What came out of that?
13: Well, we don't know exactly what came out of it yet, but that gets to your point about Trump threatening annihilation of Iran while on stage. That can't have been lost on the Iranian mid-negotiation. We're sending messages to them that they ought to accept the terms we're offering because the alternative could be much worse for them.
0: Yeah, no doubt about it there. Talk to me a little bit about Venezuela, obviously, unrest. Talks ongoing, you know, kind of a back and forth relationship we have had there. Give me a sense as far as what might have been in play yesterday. Let me hear that conversation.
13: Sure. Lots to discuss in terms of the Americas here in the Western Hemisphere. So Venezuela, President Trump highlighted the wildly successful operation to arrest former dictator Nicolas Maduro. Since that arrest, U.S. oil companies have reinvested in Venezuela. You know, Venezuela at one point had the highest GDP per capita in Latin America, only a couple decades ago, actually. And the Maduro and Chavez regimes have ruined the country. Their far-left policies have brought in hyperinflation and bread lines, and they've ruined what used to be one of the nicer places in Latin America. So I'm hopeful that the reopening of Venezuelan oil exports, the investment by American companies in their infrastructure, will not just be good for us because China no longer has operational control of a key country here on our doorstep, but also good for them. I hope that we're able to raise the standard of living for Venezuelans and fix some of the parts of their economy that the previous governments ruined. And then last thing on that, one of the things I noticed, President Trump said, quote, freedom will be coming to Cuba. So we don't know exactly what that means yet, but President Trump has really not forgotten his statements on Cuba.
0: Yeah, that caught my attention. Wilson Beaver with us. You know, certainly a little bit of a hint from Secretary of State Rubio yesterday confirmed possible that Trump could meet with the Iranian president along with the foreign minister. Is that still a possibility there?
13: Sure. Like you said, President Trump's always had a willingness to meet with anyone. And not even just, you know, and people like Xi Jinping or Vladimir Putin, but even Kim Jong-un. So I think if we were willing to meet Kim Jong-un, then the Iranian leader is certainly not off the table.
0: So I'm talking with Mr. B. But, you know, it's interesting. I didn't hear in the speech yesterday that the U.S. and Israel kind of partnering in the current war, you know, talking about a 12-day conflict last year. I didn't hear anything of that nature. And, of course, I bring that up because Netanyahu will get to the podium today, which should be very interesting, especially with the back and forth that he has going now with New York's mayor, Zora Mandani. And we all know the back and forth that has existed there. But I didn't hear anything of that nature with Trump yesterday on the 12-day conflict.
13: No, well, the 12-day conflict, obviously, the biggest success there was the striking of some of the nuclear infrastructure of Iran. But the sort of war aim of both the United States and Israel, which have been announced in different ways at different times, changed over the course of the renewed conflict this year. Instead, both governments have talked about destroying the Iranian Navy, reducing Iranian oil exports so that they can no longer fund their purchase of offensive missiles that they've used to strike countries throughout the region. And certain members of both governments have talked about swapping out the government in Iran. But for the most part, President Trump and Netanyahu have avoided that.
0: Yeah. I mean, he did reference 9/11, the 25th anniversary, and, of course, October 7th. And really kind of accentuated to me that terrorism, you know, still remains the centralized threat to civilized nations across the globe. So I think that that was underlined in a very big way, Wilson.
13: I agree. I think if you look dispassionately at the strategic situation in the United States, great power competition is the number one strategic challenge we face, mostly from China, right? But that's a systemic challenge that is like whole of society. Whereas, you know, the 25 years after 9/11, we can't forget that there are absolutely members of terrorist organizations, primarily Islamists, that do want to attack the United States. This is going to be a recurring thing that we always have to deal with. But hopefully it can be, you know, the reforms that the FBI and CIA after 9/11 have helped to prevent major attacks on the homeland since then, and hopefully we continue to prevent them.
0: Yeah, very interesting 40 minutes. Not to mention Greenland, Wilson Beaver. That was certainly a point made, and documents was signed yesterday. How about, I mean, it's almost, you know, it's a one-stop shop for this president right now, you know? He's got the Iranian leaders in New York. He's got Greenland. He's got Zelensky. I mean, what more can you wish for without hopping on U.S. Air Force One and traveling to all these parts? He gets everybody in one region.
13: Yeah, absolutely. There's some big meetings happening on the sidelines of UNGA, of the General Assembly. President Trump to meet with Xi Jinping. Yesterday he met with the Prime Minister of Japan, Ms. Takaichi. Zelensky, like you said, and obviously there are all sorts of members of President Trump's cabinet meeting with their counterparts up in New York this week as well. Yeah, Greenland, unmitigated, massive success. There are naysayers claiming it's the same as the old deal. That couldn't be further from the truth. For one, this is in perpetuity. If Greenland were to declare independence, or if NATO were to no longer exist, the deal would still hold, and the U.S. would still have exclusive military access to Greenland, along with NATO countries. And a new thing, very important, the United States now has a veto power over non-NATO investment in Greenland. So, you know, France or Germany can still invest in Greenland, of course, but the Chinese and Russians, us or the Greenlanders or the Danes, can now block investment that they try to do in Greenland, which is especially important for the ports and airports and critical mining sectors and things like that. So no, it's a, it kind of locks, cements Greenland into its alignment with the United States and Europe permanently, and prevents China or Russia from coming in to seize control.
0: I guess the last question I have for you, it has to be where it was all at yesterday, the United Nations General Assembly. And, you know, it's interesting that Trump stated that the United Nations has great potential. Plenty of criticism, though, to go around. I'm wondering, do we see a change, a massive one, in UN culture and leadership? You know, you look at the Secretary General there, Gutierrez's misrule, a decade of it, Wilson, and the bureaucracy, and just the targeting of Israel unceremoniously, and I say that because Israel has identified about 1,500, give or take, UN employees as members of Hamas or allied terror groups. So I'm just wondering, do we see kind of a reversal after the spotlight in the United Nations from yesterday? Let me hear that.
13: Well, look, conservatives have never been huge fans of the United Nations, and any Republican administration is going to have plenty of criticism for the UN, quite rightly. President Trump called out the Human Rights Council for, yes, its focus on criticizing the United States, Israel. It says, for example, the Human Rights Council has essentially nothing to say about the persecution of Christians across the Middle East and Africa and much of Asia even. And they also almost never criticize the world's most repressive regime. There's not Human Rights Council hearings on North Korea, for example. So yes, there's always going to be criticism of the UN. But President Trump is a very practical man, and to the extent that he can use the UN to the benefit of the United States and our allies, I'm quite sure he's going to do so.
0: Wilson, great job. Appreciate your time, my friend Wilson Beaver, getting it done for us from the Heritage Foundation. And I am sure we will talk down the road. It's great having you on here.
13: Thank you. Happy to be here.
0: Meeting over the next couple of days, ladies and gentlemen, as the president of China makes his way into Washington, D.C., and certainly a topic will be, Real Earth Minerals and whatnot. There's a dollar attachment, we know, of massive proportions. Anupam Gildial, he's the chief growth officer of ReAlloys, U.S.-based rare earth company. And, it's about, building a supply chain to counter the national reliance on China. And we welcome, Anupam to these airwaves, first time right here on Long Island. It's great having you, Anupam. You got an interesting meeting coming up. Yeah. You're going to have trade talk. You're going to have obviously Iran talk. You're going to have AI discussions without questions, but certainly, what will be on the table, will be, the rare earth, the minerals and everything else that we have, seen in discussions over the last year or so. Give me a sense, you're front and center. How effective can it be between these two leaders? Let me hear.
11: So rare earth is key to this conversation or dialogue that's going to happen between the Chinese and the American administration. Because without rare earths, you cannot basically run the industrial and defense base in the U.S. And this is what we've seen the last three times in the last 3 years, whenever President Trump and President Xi have met, that rare earths have been central to the conversation. And why is that? Because China manufactures over 97% of the heavy rare earths and over 90% of the light rare earths that are used globally. And without these rare earths, you cannot make a single missile. You cannot make an F-35, any aircraft carriers, any submarines. You cannot make the microphone that you're talking on right now, the speakers that you use, the television screen in front of you, nothing. And we are 97% reliant on a nation who decides to switch off the supply as per their liking. So it's a key issue.
0: The key issue indeed. And, it's interesting. You go back about 10 years, 15 years, Anupam, we didn't hear discussions of this nature. Why over the last 3 or 4 years has this come up in conversation even more so? Let me hear that.
11: So actually in the U.S., back in the 1980s and 90s, we manufactured most of the rare earths that we needed, and we were supplying it to other countries. We decided to divorce ourselves from this manufacturing process. We went to China, taught them how to do it, and now they have mastered it and have 100% control of it. How it started coming into the conversation primarily is, you have to look back to 2010 when some Japanese minister said something in the parliament against China. And the next day onwards, China stopped shipping any rare earths to Japan, which basically brought many of their industries to a standstill. So then they realized that this is a leverage and a weapon that they have that they can use effectively against any country to get what they want. And why has it become so critical? It's basically that President Trump announced tariffs on China, and they said the easiest way to get rid of tariffs or get some discounts or get access to the latest GPUs from NVIDIA is stop supplying these rare earths and magnets to the U.S. and bring them back to the table to negotiate, because they know that without these critical materials, we cannot run the economy.
0: No doubt about it. Talking with Anupam Gildial regarding the rare earths, and a big discussion coming up between the two leaders in Xi and Trump. Now, it's interesting, you go back a year, Anupam, go back a year or so, where you had Trump and Xi, met South Korea, a lot of trade discussions between Washington and Beijing, and, kind of a familiar pattern of what we saw, the tariff threats. From Trump, that pushed China to the negotiating table. Beijing countered in its own right with trade restrictions on these critical minerals. So Washington raised the tariffs and, this tit for tat and everything else that had been going on, it seems, as far as the strategy and everything else. And, of course, you look at China, the monopolies, critical minerals, a potent economic weapon, but limited shelf life, it seems, So... interesting times that we are in, but you go back in over the last year or so, and these discussions have been there, but I think more accentuated in the coming days from what we've seen in the year past.
11: No, you're absolutely correct, and you can just watch the patterns that before any kind of meeting between the two administrations, especially when both the presidents are involved, you will see that the export of critical materials and magnets to the U.S. keeps on declining. For example, last month in August, the shipment from China to the U.S. was 20% lower, because they know that as soon as you get 20 or 25% of the supply, certainly the entire defense ecosystem kind of starts panicking that you don't have these to continue building the defense systems. And that is a leverage for them to do the negotiation. And that's what we are trying to counter at ReAlloys. So ReAlloys as a company is a

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5: For 103.9 LI News Radio, I'm Jay Oliver, a former Riverhead High School teacher and soccer coach. Now awaiting sentencing on child porn charges, 38-year-old Ryan McCaffrey pled guilty to multiple charges yesterday. Prosecutors detailed McCaffrey's activities on Snapchat. That would include quick adding random users, all who are underage, and soliciting nude photos while posing as a teen himself. Investigators also said McCaffrey attempted to purchase and view videos and images of child sex abuse on the Kick app. He's likely to be sentenced to 3 years in prison next month. A 12-year-old girl injured and a driver charged now after an accident in Bayport happened Sunday night at around 6 on Montauk Highway at 1st Avenue. And that's where William Schultz of Holtzville allegedly hit the girl on her bike while he was drunk behind the wheel. The girl broke her wrist. Schultz arrested on suspicion of driving under the influence. For 103.9 LI News Radio, I'm Jay Oliver.
3: ABC News, I'm Brian Clark. Chinese leader Xi Jinping arrived in Washington to a red carpet greeting from President Trump at Joint Base Andrews. It kicked off a three-day state visit for Xi, but there are plenty of tensions between the U.S. and China, including trade and artificial intelligence. ABC's Karen Travers says the Iran war looms large.
6: This is going to be a big question about what pressure, if any, the president pushes on China because of the issue with Iran as Iran's biggest trading partner and the purchaser of Iranian oil.
3: A judge in Washington, D.C. did not immediately rule on President Trump's ban of several media organizations from the White House, but said it did not appear the White House followed proper process for revoking access for CNN, MS Now, and Politico. Dolly Parton's estate was granted a temporary restraining order against the late singer's nephew and his private security company. The estate claimed it was threatening violence and economic harm. This is ABC News.
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5: Welcome to LI in the PM, the best of recent interviews with your host, Jay Oliver. 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
6: 41 days out of an election. David Birdsell, Provost Kane University, back with us, and nice to give us a couple of minutes here on a Wednesday. David, great having you back on. How you been? All right, everything good?
7: Everything is good. Great to be back here, Jay.
6: Indeed. Yeah, it's picking it up as far as the 41 days. Never a dull day, David. And, of course, the latest minutes ago, I just got word that Bruce Blakeman has caught up within single digits now, the incumbent Kathy Hochul. New poll cam, a new Siena University survey revealing this. I say that because, you know, she leads Blakeman by, what, 9 points now, I think, according to the poll. I go back 4 years ago at this time, David, where Hochul led Lee Zeldin, I think it was 17 points, if I'm not mistaken, and before going on to win by 6 points overall. What do you take out of, again, polls are polls, we get it, but what do you take out of these numbers? Siena's pretty reputable. Give me a sense there. What do you think? Let me hear.
7: I haven't seen the Siena poll, so I can't comment on the specifics of their findings. But it's not unusual to see races tighten as we come down the stretch. Governor Hochul is probably in a comfortable place. But as we've said many times on this program, she's not a natural politician in some ways. She doesn't engender a lot of excitement on the campaign trail. In what should be, in many respects, a wave election for Democrats, she hasn't been able to tap into the party enthusiasms that have taken other candidates into primary and general election victories in the specials over the course of these last couple of years. And I do expect, with a much more fiery presentation from Bruce Blakeman, that you might see some further tightening in the polls, although I still expect that she will be the victor come November.
6: And they'll have one debate, only one. The last go-around, only one with Zeldin. Let's not forget that. It'll be on October the 13th. One debate. You know, listen, Bruce is going to have to excel. And he still has a lot of work to do. You know, it's interesting with Hochul. We had her on last Friday, and we spent about a half an hour with her. She gave us a lot of time. You know, and I got the feeling, you know, again, I've always said the secret sauce for Blakeman is her alignment with Zora Mamdani. And, you know, she's not really distancing herself from the mayor. In the end, will that hurt her, in your estimation?
7: I think it will hurt her among some constituencies, just as Bruce Blakeman's eager embrace of Donald Trump will hurt him among other constituencies in New York. And to a certain extent, I think that comes out as a wash, although right now more people are concerned about, obviously, the president of the United States has a bigger role in their lives if they don't live in New York City than the mayor of New York City. But I think one of the reasons for Hochul's caution around Mamdani, and clearly he and she are on different sides of the political spectrum in their own party, is just the demonstrated enthusiasm of young people for some of Zoran Mamdani's ideas, and for the person of the mayor who manages to charm even Donald Trump himself. So she doesn't want to put any distance between herself and that enthusiasm, even though it is very clear that she's not picking up any of that. She just doesn't have the identity, the politics, or the personal style that attract young voters in this day and age.
6: Yeah, no, I would agree with that. You know, 48% of the voters view her favorably, 48 unfavorably. Approval rating is also under 50%, 48%, 47 disapproved. So, you know, she's kind of, even keel regarding that. And as far as Blakeman, you know, to me, his biggest challenge, David, is a lot of people don't know. You know, they don't have an opinion of him as far as 41 days out now. 35% of those polled view him favorably, 34 unfavorably. And this is, you know, part of the problem. It's about name recognition. That's what it's about. I'm just wondering that. Which, you know, it's not like 94, Pataki and Cuomo. And, you know, there you had some massive changes, you know, going there under the radar. But in this particular case, it's about the name. And I think if Blakeman were to lose, it's because of the recognition of that. Well, lack of
7: name recognition. Absolutely. Name recognition is a huge problem for local politicians. Bruce Blakeman is a Nassau County executive. He is very well known downstate and in Long Island particularly. But that doesn't get you much press up in Erie County and in the kind of northern New York suburbs that you'd have to carry convincingly in order to make a credible bid for the governorship. So getting the name out, that's absolutely key, and there just aren't a lot of forums for it. Debates would help, but it is an axiom of politics that people ahead in the polls are less likely to want to debate because they want to stay where they are, if not expand their margins. And people who are behind in the polls want to debate because they want to do anything they can to try to narrow that gap. So we are just going to see the one debate, as you mentioned, and it's going to be very hard for Bruce Blakeman in these final 5 weeks of the campaign to get the kind of energy that he needs to rev up either a Republican base or a group of non-aligned New Yorkers. I'm thinking about independent voters who might be open to the criminal enforcement messages that he is focusing on in this campaign.
6: David, where do you see the number one issue? Is it still affordability? I mean, is that what it's all about? You know, last go around with Zeldin, it was about crime and bail and everything else. Different deal here, especially across the country with what a lot of people are going through right now. And that's still number one, I think, in New York, right?
7: Oh, I'd have to agree. Yes, absolutely. You know, affordability it was important in the spring portion of the primary season. It's become much more important now as gas prices continue to rise, as the situation in Iran makes it seem very unlikely that that's going to change anytime soon. We look at the cost of groceries, and of course much of this is affected by fuel costs, and it's just an indirect reflection of those of that price increase. But we look at the interest rates ticking up. We look at consequently the cost of credit of all forms, but particularly car loans, mortgages. People are suffering, and they're probably going to be feeling the bite even a little bit harder between now and the short turnaround time of November. I think these expectations are largely built in at this stage. It's going to be very, very difficult for incumbents across the board to argue that they're going to do something that's different. And it puts the energy behind challengers, people who are challenging not only individuals, but in many cases, the status quo, whatever that means. And I don't say that just to be glib. I'm just saying that many people define that in starkly different terms, whether it's the shape of the economy, whether it's political leadership, whether it's the parties themselves. You have different people taking different angles, but at the root of all of it right now, there are different spins on affordability. That is going to be the key issue in November.
6: Well, one thing I do know that people are paying a lot more regarding utility, electric, you name it. New York's paying a lot more than anywhere else in the country. So that will be a sticking point, especially during that debate on October the 13th. Let's switch gears a little bit to the national stage. And Donald Trump had that yesterday, the General Assembly. What do you think of the address? I know Netanyahu will come at the podium today, David. What do you think overall? You know, I kind of stated it as a one-stop shop. You know, he had Zelensky in the building. He had the two Iranian leaders in the building. He had Venezuela's leader in the building. Venezuela's leader in the building. What did you think of the overall 40 minutes that Trump had to stay? Let me hear that.
7: I found it a dispiriting moment for America's position in the world. The notion that we, as a nation that has for not decades but centuries championed the rule of law in international relations, and we've slipped from that standard on many occasions, no question, but that's always been our North Star. And the notion that we now come down to, and I quote, winner take all, is just dispiriting. It makes it very, very difficult to think ever about forging effective alliances, if that's going to be your approach. It gives everybody reason not only to suspect, but to know, because it is now plainly declared that the question in each case is, what can you extract from a relationship? It's going to make it very difficult to craft other relationships. It's going to drive former allies like Canada into the arms of other allies, such as the EU. And we're going to see that across the board. It's perhaps reversible, but I think this is damage that is systemic and, if not permanent, long-term, as people seek more stable alliances with a nation whose behavior they can predict. You're right about the UN General Assembly, and this is the whole purpose of that event, is that every year you get 130-plus national leaders in the same building at the same time, and there's so much opportunity. Now, most of those folks are here to talk to different constituencies, their citizens abroad, and particularly here in the United States. But the opportunity for high-level diplomacy is intense. There was nothing in yesterday's speech that predicated a sound approach to any of what could be bi- or multilateral agreements.
6: It's going to be fascinating today when Netanyahu speaks, October 7th, not far off, 3 years. And most notably, the back and forth that this prime minister has had with the mayor of New York City. Now, Mamdani has backed down, but that is still kind of an interesting component where we have Netanyahu right here in New York City today.
7: Well, absolutely. And the prime minister has released a video just in the last couple of days charging Mamdani with all kinds of things, including sympathies for Hamas, and we want to be very clear that he has explicitly rejected any sympathy for Hamas, certainly, and condemned the October 7th massacre in absolutely unequivocal terms. But, you know, one of the questions is what Mr. Netanyahu thinks at this point he's able to accomplish by attacking U.S. politicians. And we've talked a little bit about this before, but I think that he grievously misreads the American public in this regard. There is widespread and legitimate concern about Israel's behavior with regard to the West Bank, with regard to Gaza, with regard to settlements, et cetera. And the Israeli strategy right now has been to argue that all of that is the result of Islamist propaganda. And, you know, I'm sorry, 70,000 dead people are not Islamist propaganda. It's a fact that people have to wrestle with. And attacking American politicians just further erodes the standing of Israel in the minds of many, rightly or wrongly. So I think strategically, this is an enormous mistake, but it's very clear, I think, increasingly clear, that Israel has decided that it will go down a pathway largely dictated by the religious right in that country to treat Gaza as and all associated areas of the Middle East occupied by Palestinians as Judea and Samaria, and historically the biblical birthright of the nation of Israel, created by UN Resolution 181, not by the Bible, in 1947. The notion of a two-state solution is obviously as dead as a doornail, not going anywhere in anything remotely resembling the Israeli government as it exists today. And that puts American support, which is heavily invested and has been since the Carter administration, in a two-state solution, it puts it on life support. And I think this is a grievous mistake. And also something that is an epical shift in all likelihood that we may see in this decade regarding American support for the state of Israel. A regrettable outcome, in my view, but one they're pushing everybody toward.
6: Yeah, listen, words matter. You know, what Mamdani said way back, you know, it's amazing how some of these individuals backtrack. We see it within the election process regarding Al-Sayed in Michigan and Tallarico down in Texas, Nixon down in Florida, go on and on. Words matter. I mean, that's the bottom line. And, you know, the fact of the matter is, you know, with Palestine and the two-state, I agree it's dead, but, you know, free Palestine, why can't people finish a sentence? Free Palestine from Hamas. That's what it's all about. I'm all for it. Free Palestine, but from a terrorist organization. Which people leave out, and they do that on purpose to create a narrative. So, in essence, that's what we have going on here. David Birdsell, always a pleasure, my friend. And we look forward to more conversations as we make way toward November the 3rd.
7: Great to talk to you, Jay. Thanks for having me.
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6: 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Located right in the heart of Melville, right off Broad Hollow Road. Yesterday, the Dow lost 185 at its close, 51,863. That's the starting point. Futures down slightly, about 22 points or so. Lots happening. General Assembly. Speeches galore, and certainly a lot on the line this week regarding a meeting between the two presidents of China and the U.S. as we welcome in Mr. Ferentino, the great Craig Ferentino from Craig James Financial Services, located right in the heart of Melville off Broad Hollow Road. And a very good morning to you, my friend. How you been?
10: Good morning, Jay, and your 103.9 listeners, the morning drive. It's so good to be here. I'm telling you, Jan, you did say half the story there. The Dow is down 185 points, but the tech-heavy NASDAQ composite was its second straight all-time high record, closing up about a half of 1%. Just to give you an idea, the employment numbers came out, the ADP report, and we see that we were looking for 16,750 jobs per week added. It's up to 20,000 jobs per week. That's a big move from 16, so very good there. I mean, phenomenal, actually. But nonetheless, you know, there's a divergence. Why is the NASDAQ doing well, and why is the Dow down? Well, the divergence is basically two major forces: artificial intelligence, euphoria, and I would say the other one is a massive sigh of relief in the energy sector. Let's start with oil. All crude oil prices tumbled for the fifth straight day. Brent crude dipping well below the $100 barrel mark. Saudi Arabia began testing its east-west pipeline. It got bombed a little bit there, but again, it's trying to replace the Straits of Hormuz. So that's an important pipeline there. And this is part cheaper oil means lower inflation fears. That's an immediate discussion right there. know, the national diesel prices have been around $6.50 a gallon. That's pretty high. And, you know, this is sort of a max. As we said, this is probably a tax and will slow down the economy just because it's higher, right? But it's people feel the pinch and will slow the economy down. And we add that to the 0.25 interest rate hike. It should start to really cool down some sectors like housing and, you know, car lending would be another one. And so we're keeping an eye on that. But the other thing is that the 10-year treasury is still under 5%. That's holding pretty well. So, you know, you look at these two things, you're kind of like putting it, you scratch your head and say, hey, what's going on here? But, you know, this is what we do. You know, you shouldn't have to navigate a choppy economic environment by yourself, Jay. And we're opening up our calendar to your listeners and anybody for a complimentary strategy session. And we will look, you know, at your current investments, you know, kind of expose any crazy fee structures and build a concrete roadmap for your retirement. Give us a call, 631-393-2888. That's 631-393-2888. Go to website CraigJamesFinancial.com. Now, for a strange story for what's going on here, this is the weird things that are going on here on Wall Street. The big part of the NASDAQ massive second day in a row high and breaking records is the rollout of Facebook's artificial intelligence assistant and the AI assistant to Meta. And it's a bot. It proactively sends emails and completes shopping transactions, Jay, on your behalf. Imagine that. You didn't even tell it to. It says, you know, Jay needs more bananas at home. And by the way, his milk is 7 days old. And let me send that to Whole Foods Market. We call that Whole Paycheck Market. And you can go there and it'll actually deliver it to your house through either that or some other, you know, form. But it'll do all this. And then it was doing it so well in its first few days that Amazon said, you know, they're ordering things from Amazon for you, that they officially blocked the AI assistant from shopping on its site because the bot was going a little crazy. And so the Amazon bot and the Facebook bots had a little bit of a war, and the Amazon bots were trying to outsmart the Facebook Meta bots, and it just became this one of these things where the bots will take over the internet, Jay, and do all your thinking for you. And it may not just order your groceries. It could possibly order the whole warehouse if there's a glitch in the bot. And next thing you know, you'll have barrels and barrels of whole milk coming to your house when you didn't really order that. So it's just way, way too real. So anyway, we're looking for a higher opening today. And I hope those two will work it out, the bots of the Amazon, the bots of the Meta, Facebook, and put that together. Market is moving faster than ever. Record highs don't last forever. You need to give our office a call, 631-393-2888. 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You could schedule a free strategy session. It opens up my calendar, and it'll put it right in there. We'll get that email as soon as anybody in your audience knows that, Jay. It'd be absolutely fantastic. You could talk to me, Craig Ferentino.
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11: 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From the city to the tips of the North and South Fork, all the news from our island in one place. 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
12: ABC News, I'm Brian Clark. Chinese leader Xi Jinping arrived in Washington to a red carpet greeting from President Trump at Joint Base Andrews. It kicked off a three-day state visit for Xi, but there are plenty of tensions between the U.S. and China, including trade and artificial intelligence. ABC's Karen Travers says the Iran war looms large.
13: This is going to be a big question about what pressure, if any, the president pushes on China because of the issue with Iran as Iran's biggest trading partner and the purchaser of Iranian oil.
12: A judge in Washington, D.C. did not immediately rule on President Trump's ban of several media organizations from the White House, but said it did not appear the White House followed proper process for revoking access for CNN, MS Now, and Politico. Dolly Parton's estate was granted a temporary restraining order against the late singer's nephew and his private security company. The estate claimed it was threatening violence and economic harm. This is ABC News.
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23: He's back in the seat. Fran is back.
24: Oh, my God.
25: Hello.
23: And Fran, you'll be...
24: Guess who's
23: I'm
24: back?
23: Sure you know. But I'll tell you again that the audience has asked every single night.
24: That's true.
23: For however many nights it's been, quite a bit, about how you're doing, where you are, and it is good to see you back in your seat. How are you?
25: I'm doing well. I feel good. Strength is back. I'm strong enough to be here because it takes a lot, and I'm glad to be back.
23: You went through one hell of a curveball in your life here, and we didn't really get into too much, and we're not going to tonight because I don't know if you want to or not. It's up to you how much you want to tell. But, man, you just unbelievable story of this, what seemed like a regular old throat infection, and just throws you for a absolute loop.
25: Yeah, it was a scratchy throat that turned into a sore throat that became an abscess right above my windpipe. So I had to be intubated and sedated until they could clean up the infection. And that took about 6 days.